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0: keep this in mind. It's the whole Christ. Christ the head, Christ the body, not just the body on earth, but the body in heaven. And that's why paragraphs 1137 to 1139 highlight this massively. This is the, remember, the sacraments is the work of Jesus Christ brought to us by the power of the Holy Spirit. So what's happening in heaven, unveiled, unmediated, is what comes to us in the sacraments. And so first of all, the celebrants of the heavenly liturgy are very present. And that's why I love paragraph 1139. It is in this eternal liturgy that the Spirit and the church enable us to participate whenever we celebrate the mystery of salvation and the sacraments. And so keep that in mind, that that eternal liturgy that's happening right now in eternity outside of time, the Spirit and the church enable us to participate in that whenever we celebrate the mystery of salvation in the sacraments. So incredible. Now, paragraph 1140 talks about how because the sacraments are an exercise of the whole community, right? The whole body of Christ with the head. Because of that, that means liturgical services are not necessarily private functions, right? So they're not meant to be just for me, right? They're not meant to be just even for any one individual. They're meant to be for the entire church. And so because they're for the entire church, they reveal the church and they make the church real, right? They manifest the church and have effects upon it. But of course, they touch individual members of the church in different ways. So keep this in mind. So back in the, what is this 1140 kind of getting at? One of the things it's driving at is back in the day, there were times when maybe you're at like a monastery. So a bunch of monks, maybe those number of those monks are priests. So they didn't really have what you would call concelebration. So in a mass where there's multiple priests, you have the main presider, right? And then you have concelebrants, people who are celebrating the liturgy with that main presider. That's kind of a relatively new thing because back in the day, you'd have, okay, here's a monastery with a bunch of priests. And so they have these side altars. And so keeping in mind the idea that here is this one priest at one altar celebrating this one mass, participating in that. And so there'd be all these masses going on and they'd be kind of private or quasi-private. And the church said, well, wait a second. This kind of developed as a way to deal with all these different priests who are here in this monastery. But what it's done is it kind of makes it look like the mass is a private affair. That's the priest's private mass. And the church is saying, wait a second. The mass, you know, the liturgy, the work of God, but done by the people of God, is meant for the whole people of God. And so they were saying that for this reason, rites which are meant to be celebrated in common, like the mass, with the faithful present and actively participating, should as far as possible be celebrated in that way rather than by an individual or quasi-privately. So that's one example of what the church is getting at there, is saying like, okay, so priests, don't be celebrating a private mass on your own when there's a chance, when you have a chance to be able to celebrate that mass with the people of God present. Hopefully that makes sense. Why is that important? For the very next paragraph, 1141, the thing that I said, I promised you, I would drill this in as much as possible because of the common priesthood, because of the baptismal priesthood, the kingdom priesthood, because you have been, if you've been baptized, you've been anointed a kingdom priest, the common priesthood of the faithful, you participate in the priesthood of Jesus Christ, the one great high priest. And that's why the church quotes here, Sacrosanctum Concilium. And there's this phrase that I heard so many times in college when I was studying theology, and then later on in seminary, and it's this, that the faithful should be led to that full, conscious, and active participation in liturgical celebrations. And so that full, conscious, and active participation. Now, what kind of happened after Sacrosanctum Concilium, right back in the 60s, was declared, is people took that full, conscious, active participation and said, okay, I guess that means we need more lay people to be, you know, Eucharistic ministers, or we need more lay people to be readers, or more lay people to be, you know, we need another job in the mass for lay people to have, right? So not for non-ordained people to have, because that will be a way in which they can more fully, more consciously, more actively participate in the mass. And that's fine, because that's there. That's not unreal. It exists. But what the church is getting at by saying the faithful should be led to that full, conscious, and active participation is because, not because you now have a job to do at the mass, but because you always had a job to do. From the moment you were baptized, you were given a role, and that role is as a kingdom priest with the ministerial priest who's united, right, to the great high priest, to offer up the sacrifice of the Son to the Father and the power of the Holy Spirit, to praise the Lord. Remember the two things that mass always does? It always glorifies the Father and it always sanctifies the world, always saves the world. So the church is saying here, Don't forget that part. That's what full conscious active participation is when you utilize and exercise your priesthood. What does that look like? Well, it looks like you're actively participating. When it's time for you to pray, that you're praying. When the priest is praying in the name of the whole people, and that's a lot of the prayers, and when he's at the altar, when the priest is praying in the name of all the people, that you're uniting your heart to his heart. You're uniting your mind and your consciousness to his, what he's saying. And so, gosh, it's so important for us to get this. If we get this, we will grow leaps and bounds in understanding what's really happening at the Mass, and our participation in the Mass will be transformed, and God will be more glorified, the world will be more sanctified, and everything will change. Because that next paragraph, 1142, highlights the fact that we still need the ministerial priesthood. We still absolutely, without the ministerial priest, without the ordained priest, we can't have the sacraments. That we need him and his role, because that's what Jesus did. He gave us those ministerial priests in that role of the ministerial priesthood in order to confect the Eucharist, in order to have absolution in reconciliation, in order to have that anointing of the sick and confirmation. All those things have been given to the church by our Lord, of course, through that holy orders, the bishops, priests, and deacons. Lastly, in paragraph 1144, recognize that the whole assembly is serving, the whole assembly is worshiping the Lord, but each according to our function, united in the Holy Spirit. And that is so important. It says the last line, the last sentence of today's reading is, in liturgical celebrations, each person, minister or layman, who has an office to perform, and you have an office to perform, right? You're a kingdom priest, should carry out all and only those parts which pertain to his office by the nature of the rite and the norms of the liturgy. So to be able to fully participate in the Mass is to say, okay, Lord, I'm going to exercise this as fully. If my job is to sing, I'm going to sing. If my job is to read, I'm going to read. My job is to just be present. Again, keep this in mind. The pews are not the bleachers. If you go to a game, if you go to a concert, you're sitting in the stands, you're sitting in the bleachers, you're watching someone else perform. Keep this in mind. Where the pews are, that's, you're on the field. Where the pews are, you're on the court. You're there. And you're there not to simply watch the priest pray. You're there to worship with him. Who celebrates the liturgy? Here's what the church says. Not only the heavenly host, not only the ministerial priest, but you. You're the celebrant. You're one of the celebrants of the sacramental liturgy. Never, ever forget that. I don't mean to be too lectury today, but this is one of those things I truly believe will change the world, will change the church once we understand what it is our job is at every Mass, is to worship united with the ministerial priest, of course, ultimately united with the one great high priest, Jesus Christ, our Lord. Oh man, you guys, think about this next time you go to Mass. I'm so pumped. I'm so pumped for the next time you go to Mass to be able to say, okay, I'm going to exercise my kingdom priesthood. I have been brought here because I am one of the celebrants of the sacramental liturgy, united with my ministerial priest, united with the great high priest, Jesus Christ. You guys, okay, I'm calling it quits right now. Okay, I'm sorry. I'm bringing it in for landing. Just get so ramped up, so pumped up. The last couple of days have been a little shorter, so this one's a little longer. Apologize. I'm praying for you. Please pray for me. My name is Father Mike. I cannot wait to see you tomorrow. God bless.
1: That was day 155 of Catechism in a Year with Father Mike Schmitz. And now we'd like to share audio from an episode of Ask Father Josh on the Ascension Presents YouTube channel. This time he's answering a question about why purgatory exists if God forgives our sins in confession.
2: First of all, I think it's important to examine what do we believe about purgatory and why do we believe in purgatory? Because you know what? Guess what? The word purgatory is not in the Bible. Well, also, guess what else is not in the Bible? The word Bible is not in the Bible. The word Trinity is not in the Bible. Pretty much most Christians, mainline Christians, believe in the Trinity, I hope and pray, right? There's churches named Trinity, whatever. But guess what? That word Trinity is not in the Bible. So what's up with purgatory? This word that is not in the Bible, but it is, guess what? Described. Purgatory is straight up described in the sacred scriptures. The book of Revelation says this, nothing unclean will enter into heaven. Revelation 21:27. That's what St. John writes. Nothing unclean shall enter heaven. So there's heaven and hell. When you die, you either go to hell, go to heaven. If you go to heaven, then there's this place called purgatory, or this place. That's a strong word. There is this experience called purgatory, this phase at the gates of heaven where we are purified, we are made cleansed, we are made clean, because nothing that is unclean can enter into heaven, because everything, everyone in heaven is perfect. It's perfect. Christ refers to the sinner who would not be forgiven either in this age or in the age to come, Matthew 12:32. So there's forgiveness that happens on this side of heaven, and then even more forgiveness happens as we're being purified in purgatory on our way to becoming saints in the kingdom of heaven. Remember, Jesus Christ desires for all of us to be saints. We have to cooperate with his grace, though, to make his desire happen, right? Some of us can reject that and choose hell instead. But if we choose heaven, if we choose to be intentional with Jesus, most of us outside of babies who are baptized and die, or, you know, martyrs or whatever, most of us have to experience this great gift. We not have to, we get to experience this great gift of purgatory, where Christ applies his purifying redemption to us from the cross. Again, reconciliation, the sacrament of reconciliation. Jesus said in John 20, verse 21 through 23, as the Father sent me, even so I send you. Receive the Holy Spirit. If you forgive the sins of any, they are forgiven. If you retain the sins of any, they are retained. Sacrament of reconciliation, clearly also in the sacred scriptures. The sacrament of reconciliation, it does this. It remits eternal punishment due to sin, but it does not always remit the temporal punishment, which God requires as satisfaction for our sins. The Catechism of the Catholic Church teaches this in 1496 about the sacrament of reconciliation and what it does. Spiritual effects of penances are this: reconciliation with God, by which the penitent recovers grace. Okay. Next point, reconciliation with the church. Remember, we're members of the body of Christ, and anytime that we choose to sin, we injure our relationship with our brothers and sisters who are also members of the church, aka members of the body of Jesus Christ. Next point, remission of eternal punishment and cure by mortal sins. Next point, and here's where we get to your question, remission, at least in part, of temporal punishments resulting from sin, and then also a bunch of other cool things like peace, serenity of conscience, increase of spiritual strength in the Christian battle. So confession does not remit all temporal punishment due to sin. That's fulfilled through prayer, through fasting, almsgiving, spiritual corporal works of mercy, indulgences, patient suffering on our own crosses on this side of heaven. Purgatory fulfills, right? It fulfills that which we need to be satisfied to become saints. So it's a gift. It's Jesus saying, I want you so bad that I'm going to apply my graces even after death to continue to perfect you from those temporal things. What's the easy way to explain this, I guess? Easy way to explain it is seven years ago, I was in Florida with one of my buddies, and he was a priest, and I was a seminarian at the time, and we were driving his mama's car. I was driving his mama's car. And I was backing up her car. And at this time in history, those backup screens in your car, they just came out, I think, because I never saw one in my life. And I was so enamored by it. I was like, man, look at that. That I could see the car right behind me. I didn't realize how close the car right behind me was, though. So as I was backing out in the parking lot, looking at this computer screen, I ended up running right into this car that was parked. Y'all, a parked car, ran into it, wrecked it, right? Crashed into a parked car, damaged my boy's mama's car. Oh man, it was so embarrassing. I mean, imagine how bad of a driver I must be if I'm wrecking into parked cars in a church parking lot. Yeah, it was pretty bad. Anyways, long story short, I apologized. I straight up said, I'm sorry. I mean, it was like a Justin Bieber concert. How did that song go? I'm sorry, cause I'm... Yeah, so anyways, I said I was sorry. I apologized. She forgave me. But guess what? I still had to pay her some money. I still had to help to make up for that which I did. And so until I paid the money, it wasn't fully reconciled, right? And she also, you know, definitely helped out with that. She was super generous. Just like God is super generous. He gave us more than we really deserve. But we still have to play our part, right? And so that's kind of what happens in purgatory. Is there's still, even though we go to confession, get forgiveness, and all that other jazz, we reconcile with the Lord, there's still something more that we have to pay there, right? And he takes care of that in purgatory. He takes care of that. He's given us his grace. He's doing his thing as he's always doing.
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5: 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On June 4th, we celebrate the feast of St. Francis Caracciolo, Confessor. Francis was born with the name Ascanio in the year of our Lord 1563 to the noble Caracciolo family in Villa Santa Maria in the Kingdom of Naples. After he was healed from leprosy as a young man, he gave his life to God, became a priest in Naples, and joined an archconfraternity dedicated to helping condemned criminals convert and die in a state of grace. When a letter to another Caracciolo was delivered to Francis by mistake, the saint discerned God's will at work and responded to the call contained within. He and the letter's sender, Augustine Adorno, founded a new religious congregation, the Order of Clerics Regular Minor, often called the Caracciolini or the Adorno Fathers. This order is both contemplative and active, with a great devotion to Eucharistic adoration, and members take a fourth religious vow to avoid seeking ecclesiastical dignities. Francis reluctantly became the general superior in 1593. True to his vow, he refused to ever be made a bishop. After years of devout mortifications, frequent adoration, and hard work for the order, Francis died in the year of our Lord 1608. He is honored as a patron of Naples and of Italian cooks, thanks to his family's long-standing connection to culinary instruction. Also honored on this day are St. Quirinus of Sisak, St. Optatus, St. Petrarch, and many other martyrs, confessors, and holy virgins. For more about the saints and seasons of the Catholic Church, visit thestationofthecross.com/saints-and-seasons.
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10: Hello, beloved family. How are you? We are with you. I'm so excited every time we're with you. I'm so glad to be with you and not to run an encore. I know many of you are tired of encores, and we are too. Excuse me. But we've had a tremendous amount of technical difficulty here. And two nights ago, a dear soul named Brian, I may have mentioned this yesterday, drove out here at night and got us a new router and connected everything up. And we're as good as can be right now. It's so fantastic. These souls that God alone knows their heart and will reward them, we pray without end, without end. So beautiful. I have something to tell you today. You know, many of you know, we've been doing quite a bit of construction here at our priory in Winnsboro. We had tremendous donations to be able to purchase 86 acres and purchase them at $1 million less. It was totally of $1.4 million, and everyone contributed. We had a total of, I think, 700,000, but we needed $1.4 million by a certain date in June, 2 years ago, and through a fundraiser at LifeSite News and many others, somebody who has sent us a $500,000 check twice, anonymously, and we don't know who that is, but we pray for that soul and ask God to bless whoever it is. We were able to purchase this land, as I say, at $1 million less than they were asking a year before. Two huge buildings. One of them is our priory, which we have everything in. We have a huge community room, and the second largest room we've just converted into a chapel. It's almost ready, and we'll have our first mass in it next month. We've been using a small room as a beautiful little chapel until now, but we're bringing new women in. Finally, we're able to have retreats, and we will have our first mass next month. We're so grateful. Our refectory will be completed after that, next, probably in September. It's almost completed now. We need to build tables. When we moved in, we had an 8-room motel, which we were sleeping in, and it's now be converted to 24 cells, 8x13 each cell. And each of the 8 rooms had barn doors. And we've taken those barn doors down. We're going to be making refectory tables out of them, building legs onto them. And the barn doors will be used for other tables around the priory. We're using everything we can for everything. With the motel doors that we had, we've built a sheep enclosure to give them shade. We're using everything we can. And we still need finances to complete our instruction, but we've had enough to complete both the refectory. We have the materials for it, except the table legs and the chapel. It's just an amazing thing. We were looking for gorgeous pews, choir stalls for our chapel. They don't make them anymore unless we order them made new by hand, and that's prohibitive for us. And we've been looking online for old, beautiful oak chapel choir pews, stalls, and they're exorbitant. They're sometimes more expensive than new ones to be made. I remember a sign in New York that says, we buy used furniture and sell antiques. That's what it's about. It's terrible. A little wash scrub thing that I used to use growing up. We didn't have a washing machine. We had deep sinks, and we used to put a little scrub board in the sinks, fill it with water, wash our sheets, and hang them outside. That's the way I grew up. Those scrub boards now, which could have been a dollar in the past, are selling for $50 because they're antiques now. It's just insane. But a few months ago, there was a priest who had magnificent old oak pews, choir stalls, in his garage, and just wanted to finally get rid of them, and asked someone he knew if they know anyone who needs them, and here we have them. So we have a beautiful couple of men who are refurbishing them, and we had two of them, which would seat 14 sisters, and we're doubling them. We're making duplicates for 28. It's just so fabulous. God is just pouring his grace upon us. There's so much. I would take up the whole hour to show you. It's so beautiful, beloved. And people say, do you still need finances? We do. And do you still need work help? We do. We had a couple of months ago, five families come, and we need men to help finish the enclosure fence so our dogs don't get run over, as our first beautiful dog, Benedict did. And we could use help landscaping the land. We need a beautiful entrance way made. We have the entrance way, but we don't have sign or anything. And so there's unlimited work to do. There's just unlimited work to do. We're just about able to not shop for vegetables. We're growing everything. And our ducks and chickens provide us with more eggs than we could ever use. And we're giving them out to the neighborhood and to an orphanage. And it's just so good. It's so good. If we don't have every penny we'd like to have, we wait until we have it. We've never borrowed a penny. We don't owe a penny. That's the way we live. What God wants, he provides. And wonderfully, through his people, we just couldn't be happier. However, with all that good news, I have extremely sad news to tell you, and I'm telling it to you because I truly would love you to be part of this. We have a wonderful construction crew. We have a contractor, and the son of the man who owns the contractor who built these two buildings initially, his son has taken over the business. His name is Steve. I think he's in his 30s, I don't know his exact age. He and his wife have five children. They're solid Christians, not Catholics, but very faithful Christians, and five children. And some months ago, Steve's wife is named Kim. She came down with some sort of infection in her body and went back and forth to hospital. They did surgery on her. It helped. It didn't help at all. They probably took out an organ or two, which didn't need to be removed. It was awful. And the infection never left her body. And finally, she was in the hospital here in this Tyler area, and went back home and got so horribly ill, she needed to be airlifted to Dallas Hospital, which has a UT Dallas, which University of Texas Dallas, which has a wonderful reputation. The infection spread through her body, and they even put her in a medical coma to flood her with antibiotics and everything, and they finally sent her home thinking she would be all right. But in short order, she wasn't okay, put back into the hospital. She's been there now for a few weeks in ICU. We just received the report today from Steve that they don't expect her to come out of ICU. They don't expect her to be able to go home again. And the prognosis is that she will die within 2 weeks. They have five children. We are just sick inside for this, and we want to help. And so as a religious order, one of our receptionist, Catherine, has said this three times, and she said she was healed by prayers to the Holy Family. We are beginning here in our priory, a 9-day novena today to the Holy Family. We are offering all our works, prayers, suffering, and every single minute we live for Kim's healing. And with Steve's permission, I'm asking all of you, to pray for Kim and her healing. Again, they're in their 30s, they're wonderful Christians, and five children, And we told them, as a religious order, we'll come to their house, we'll cook, we'll clean their house, we'll do shopping, we'll do anything they need. But we pray for God's healing. And if it's the will of Almighty God to not heal Kim, we're reminded that he's perfect in all his ways. God is perfect in all his ways. His arm is not short to save or to heal. And so we thought of blessed saints who need miracles for their canonization, Solanus Casey and others. But with Catherine's letting us know that she was healed 3 times from sepsis, which more often results in death than not, by the Holy Family, we're going to pray to the Holy Family. When we come back from the break, beloved, I'm going to read you something very special from Mother Mary Potter, who I prayed to for a few years, especially when I was overseas. She lived in the 1800s. She's already blessed. And she had an order of nurses who cared for the dying and wrote a book. And I'm going to read you the introduction to that book, because I know many of you have loved ones who are in danger of dying. I'll read it to you when we come back, and our phone lines are open for you to call in. We'll be right back from the break.
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13: Have you ever dialogued with someone who espouses relativism, which says there is no truth, or it might be true for you, but not for me? It's pretty frustrating. Deep down, we know these claims are false, but we often don't know why. Here's the reason. To say there is no truth is a contradiction. The assertion is tantamount to saying it's true that there is no truth. Plain absurdity. Now, the other position, there is no absolute truth, just truth relative to the individual set of beliefs, is problematic as well. The usage of the verb is implies an assertion about the objective order of things. It's the same thing as saying it's absolutely true that there is no absolute truth, which of course is a contradiction. No matter how the relativist slices the pie, he ends up with a contradiction, making relativism an unreasonable worldview. I'm Carlo Broussard with the Ready Reason for Catholic Answers, Catholic.com.
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10: Welcome back, beloved, to Mother Miriam Live. We are live and thrilled to be with you. Just before the break, if anyone is new joining us now, I mentioned the wife of the head of our construction team. Her name is Kim. They're in their 30s with 5 children. Kim is currently in the hospital with sepsis, very serious. And Steve just got the report that they don't expect her to survive another 2 weeks. So we're praying a novena to the Holy Family. We're offering all our prayers, work, sufferings, everything for Kim's healing, if God, in his wisdom and love, chooses to heal us. And we're asking all of our listeners to pray for Kim as well. They are non-Catholic Christians whose faith is very deep. In fact, Steve heads the construction team. They're people we've contracted, and he's a contractor himself. And prior, when they built, they changed our room motel into a 24-cell cloister with each bedroom door and each frame before it was painted. After the wood was all in place, they put a scripture, different scripture, written on each frame of every door, and then they painted it. These are just wonderful, wonderful Christians, and we'd love them to be Catholic, of course, the fullness of Christianity, and we ask you to pray for them. We ask you to pray for them, beloved, and we just put our trust in what God's will is for them. Let me get back. I just lost something. Hold on, please. Oh, dear. Oh, I know. Something just happened. Hold on, please. What is going on? Oh, dear. Oh, everybody. I don't know just what happened here. Let me try again. The camera froze up and my screen is off. Let me just see if I can get this back. Hold on, I'm so sorry. How insane is this? Let me see if I can get everything back. Oh my goodness, what just happened? We're not supposed to have any problems anymore. The audio's fine. Okay, I just can't get back what I wanted to read to everybody. Hold on now. Keep going. Okay, let me see if I can get this back. Hold on, please. Let me see if I can get this back. Hold on, everyone. This is just crazy. Wow. All right, hold on. I don't know what happened, everybody. Let me see. Let me just try again. Everything's gone that I just had up. How crazy. Keep on, blessed. And dear ones, and if you, again, we have, let me try this again. Let me see if I can get it back up. Just a minute. Oh dear. In the meantime, dear ones, you are welcome to call in with anything on your heart this entire hour, toll free. 1-877-511-5483. Or you may email at mother@thestationofthecross.com. All right, hold on. Everything went. Isn't this nuts? It's nuts, I'm telling you, it's nuts. St. Francis de Sales is the patron of the computer. St. Francis de Sales, please pray for us. Okay, I'm going to put this one more thing in, see if I can get back. It was so beautiful. And I just found it this morning for the first time. Let me see. I think I've got it. Hold on. I think I have it. I think I do. Isn't that what Bugs Bunny says? I have it. I think I do. Okay. All right. Got it. All right. Thank you, Lord. But everything else is gone. I don't know what happened. So pray for Kim. Pray for this computer to come back. But we've got it. And it's a book written by Mother Mary Potter, who lived in the 1800s, and I mentioned earlier, she founded, I think it's called the Company of Mary, and she founded an order of religious nurses specifically for the dying, hospice and for the dying. And she spent, I remember reading when I was in my own novitiate years ago, her entire story. And I believe that she traveled, I think it began in England, and then she traveled to the United States and Australia and all over the world and started new convents for her order for the dying. And my memory serves me, and it doesn't always serve me great these days, she spent the last 24 years of her life in bed, and she directed this order, continued to be established all over the world from her bed. And when she was very, very ill, she could only travel in the 1800s back and forth across the Atlantic by ship. And she did that even when she was very ill. So many times, many of you know, I have physical issues and I have to miss the program because I can't be on the radio. There are some days I'm too weak. It's crazy. But I've asked God to let me live till I'm 500. And I know he's going to do what he wishes. But as the scriptures say, the outer man decayeth and the inner man is being renewed day by day. That's exactly what's happening with me. My outer man is not doing so great, but my inner man feels like I'm 20 years old now. So it's just gorgeous. And I don't care if I live the rest of my life 500 years in this physical state. It's not that bad. And as long as I could live, I live for every soul to know Christ and every family to be restored in his design. So the introduction to Mother Mary Potter's book, let me see if I can find the title of it. Okay, hold on. It was given an imprimatur by Bishop Nottingham of the Cathedral of Nottingham, England, January 1, 1880. And it's titled Mary's Call to Her Loving Children, subtitled Devotion for the Dying. And now it's retitled Devotion for the Dying, Mary's Call to Her Loving Children. And everyone should have this book. And what I'm going to do simply is see if we can read through the introduction. And it's titled Deathbed Conversions, because there have been many of those, many of those. I remember Bishop Fulton Sheen telling the story that he used to make the rounds in the hospital, and he came into a room, people he didn't know, he would just make those rounds. And there was a single room, one bed, and a man in his 80s dying, and he was an atheist. And he cursed up and down. And when Bishop Fulton Sheen came into the room, he said, "Get out of here, priest, I'm not interested. Get out of here and don't return." And Bishop Sheen left his room, came back the next day. And the man said, "I told you, priest, get out of here. I'm an atheist, there is no God, I don't believe in him, I don't want you in here, get out." And Bishop Sheen left. And he came back the third day, and the man was so, and he was dying. And he said, "Priest, I'm going to call the nurse, the doctors, and have you removed. I told you, get out of here. I'm an atheist. I don't believe in God. I'm going to hell, and that's all there is to it. Get out." And so Bishop Sheen sat down on a little bench in his room, and the sick man said, "Priest, what are you doing sitting down? I told you to get out of here. I'm going to hell and I could care less about anything. Get out." And Bishop Sheen said, "Oh no, I know that, but I want to watch because I've never seen anyone go to hell before." And that's just the grace of God within Bishop Sheen. And he led him to Christ before he died. So beautiful, so beautiful. And Mother Mary Potter writes, "The great Catholic theologian, Father Reginald Garrigou Lagrange, he was a Dominican, and he writes the final impenitence of deathbed conversions in his book entitled Life Everlasting. And Father Garrigou Lagrange, who is one of my favorite authors of all time, he says that deathbed conversion is difficult, but it's still possible. And to encourage us in hope and confidence, we are producing here, from what I'm reading online, Mother Mary Potter, from his book, The Wonderful Little Section, entitled Deathbed Conversion. Now, all of you who have loved ones who are not Catholic, maybe in Catholic in name only, there's going to be many people who are baptized Catholic in name only in hell. The road to hell is wide, and many of those go in through it. Many baptized Catholics, who go to Sunday Mass are going to be in hell. The road to heaven is narrow. Few are those who find it. And every one of them, there's a possibility for a deathbed conversion. There's no heaven apart from repentance. And many people are cultural Catholics. They never miss Mass on Sunday, but they live with hearts of unforgiveness, unrepentant, and they live like the world. And Father Garrigou Lagrange writes this: deathbed conversion, however difficult, is still possible. Even when we see no sign of contrition, we can still not affirm that at the last moment, just before the separation of soul from body, the soul is definitely obstinate. A sinner may be converted at that last minute in such fashion that God alone can know it. I'm going to interrupt here to tell a story which I've told before. One woman asked Father John Harden, who is up for canonization now. I think he's already venerable, and I believe Cardinal Raymond Burke is in charge of his canonization. And one woman said to him, "Father, this man that I know, he committed suicide, jumped off a bridge, and he's lost. He was an atheist." And Father Harden said, "How much time do you think he had between the bridge and the water?" She said, "Maybe 7 seconds." He said, "God can do a lot in 7 seconds. We never know the end of someone's soul, and what God will do, we never cease to pray for them." Beloved, there's the music for our second break. We'll come back. We're going to continue the beginning of this article, and you're welcome to call in even while I read with anything on your heart, toll-free, 1-877-511-5483, or email at mother@thestationofthecross.com, and we'll be right back.
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10: 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For those of you who just tuned in, we are praying for a woman named Kim, the wife of someone very dear and close to us. She's dying in the hospital with sepsis and given 2 weeks to live. This couple's in their 30s and they have 5 children. And we're asking, they are non-Catholic Christians and they're very faithful in their lives. And we're asking God to do his will in their life and to heal Kim if it would be to his glory and honor and do what his heart knows is best. We trust him for whatever he does. But we are praying for her. I think I mentioned again that she was not expected to live more than 2 weeks. Sepsis through her whole body, including her brain. Very, very serious. She's in ICU. Again, they have 5 children, and they're very close to us, so we're asking everyone to pray for them. And we're reading the introduction to a book by Mother Mary Potter, who sought a very close relationship to when I was in Ireland for many months, over a year. And she lived in the 1800s. She founded the Company of Mary, an order of sisters who would be nurses to the dying. And so she wrote a book. And again, the title of the book, I have to go back and read that, is Devotion for the Dying, Mary's Call to Her Loving Children. I'm reading the introduction to it on deathbed conversions. And she includes the message of rites of final impenitence and deathbed conversions in his book, Life Everlasting. And he says, deathbed conversion is difficult, but it's still possible. He says, even when we see no sign of contrition, we can still not affirm that at the last moment, just before the separation of soul from body, the soul is definitely obstinate. A sinner may be converted at that last minute in such fashion that God alone can know it. The holy curé of Ars, divinely enlightened, said to a weeping widow, "Your prayer, madame, has been heard. Your husband is saved." When he threw himself into the Rhone, the Blessed Virgin, that's the river, the Blessed Virgin obtained for him the grace of conversion just before he died. I'm a goosebump reading this. Recall how a month before in your garden, he plucked the most beautiful rose and said to you, "Carry this to the altar of the Blessed Virgin. She has not forgotten." Other souls too have been converted in extremis. In extreme, souls that could barely recall a few religious acts in the course of their life. A sailor, for example, preserved the practice of uncovering his head when he passed before a church. He did not know even the Our Father or the Hail Mary, but the lifting of his hat kept him from departing definitely from God. In the life of the saintly Bishop Bertaux of Toul, friend of Louis Vuillot, a poor girl in that city who had once been chanter in the cathedral, fell first into misery, then into misconduct, and finally became a public sinner. She was assassinated at night in one of the streets of Toul. Police found her dying and carried her to a hospital. While she was dying, she cried out, "Jesus, Jesus." Could she be granted church burial? The bishop answered yes, because she died pronouncing the name of Jesus. But bury her early in the morning without incense. In the room of this poor woman was found a portrait of the holy bishop, on the back of which was written, "The best of fathers." Fallen though she was, she still recognized the holiness of her bishop and preserved in her heart the memory of the goodness of our Lord. A certain licentious writer, Armand Sylvester, promised his mother when she was dying to say a Hail Mary every day. He kept his promise. Out of the swamp in which he lived, he daily lifted up to God this one little flower. Pneumonia brought him to the hospital, served by religious who said to him, "Do you wish a priest?" "Certainly," he answered, and he received absolution, probably with sufficient attrition, which is sufficient intrition.

Each morning he offered all his sufferings for those who would die during the day. Thus he obtained many deathbed conversions. We shall see in heaven how many conversions there are in the world owing to such prayers. The life of St. Catherine of Siena, we read. In the life of St. Catherine of Siena, we read of the conversion of two great criminals. The saint had gone to visit one of her friends. As they heard in the street below a loud noise, her friend looked through the window. Two condemned men were being led to execution. Their jailers were tormenting them with nails, heated red hot, while the condemned men blasphemed and cried. St. Catherine, inside the house, fell to prayer with her arms extended in the form of a cross. At once, the wicked men ceased to blaspheme and asked for a confessor. People in the street could not understand this sudden change. They did not know that a nearby saint had obtained this double conversion. Several years ago, the chaplain in prison in Nancy, France, had the reputation of converting all criminals whom he had accompanied to the guillotine. On one occasion, he found himself alone, shut up with an assassin who refused to go to confession before death. The cart with the condemned man passed before the sanctuary of Our Lady of Refuge. The old chaplain prayed, "Remember, O most gracious Virgin Mary, that never was it known that anyone who had recourse to thy intercession was abandoned. Convert this criminal of mine, otherwise I will say that it has been heard that you have not heard." And at once the criminal was converted. Return to God is always possible, up to the time of death, but it becomes more and more difficult as hard-heartedness grows. Let us not put off our conversion. Let us say every day a Hail Mary for the grace of a happy death. Beloved, if you're listening and you're not Catholic, you need to become Catholic. Can you be saved without becoming Catholic? No. There is no salvation outside the Catholic Church. However, if you die in a state of grace, which God alone knows the heart, then you will become Catholic, because there's no falsehood in heaven. There's no denominations in heaven. God never founded a denomination. There is only the one holy Catholic Church, which our Lord founded through the apostles. The only name under heaven, as Luke wrote in Acts, by which we must be saved. And the church, the true Catholic Church, 2,000 years old, is not other than Christ or more than Christ. It's the whole Christ, as St. Augustine said. The only church God founded on the Jewish apostles and prophets, spread to the four corners of the earth, the only Savior and the only ark through which we would be saved, the only one. Just as Noah's ark, a symbol of the Ark of Peter, was the only way for anyone to be saved physically. The Ark of Peter, which is the Catholic Church, of which Christ is the head and we are the body, not the invisible body of believers, but the church set on a hill, which the gates of hell will not prevail against, no matter the sins in it, no matter the heresy spoken by hierarchy or anyone else. It is the church Christ established, and it is the faith once given to the saints, as St. Jude wrote, and the church into which Christ will lead, will keep all truth till the end of time, will lead into all truth till the end of time. And with all the craziness, beloved, going on today, all of it, with popes teaching heresy and error, with cardinals and bishops and priests, giving in to the world, losing their faith, giving in to the devil. There's not a single truth taught by Christ, given to the Catholic Church through the apostles and prophets, not one, that has ever changed. Because truth is Christ himself.

0: truth cannot change. Something is true or it's not. Something can be temporal and then change, but nothing can be true. Truth is eternal and comes from the Eternal One. There is nothing in 2,000 years that has been taught infallibly, that is, bound on the faithful to believe, that has changed. Not one thing. Because it is the church that Christ established. How can popes teach that things are changing? Because they are fallen and sinners like we are. And there is nothing that any pope has taught that is heretical to the Catholic faith that has been bound on the faithful to believe. Everything Pope Francis taught, and some things that will be taught now through Pope Leo, through the fallen bishops he has promoted to teach the sheep. Not one thing has been taught ex cathedra, ex cathedra from the chair of Peter, that has been binding on the faithful to believe. And the only gift of infallibility, beloved, is valid when a pope binds the faithful to believe a matter of faith and morals. Nothing has been bound on the faithful to believe faith and morals. Absolutely nothing by the last, I don't know, I have to count, Pope John the First, Pope John the Second, Pope Benedict, Francis, Leo. Nothing has been bound on the faithful to believe. And if you're not sure what to believe and not, just go to the encyclicals. Go to the Catechism of Trent. If it doesn't agree with the Catechism of Trent, it's false, including our new catechism, which is, for the most part, okay, for the most part, and again, was a pastoral document. But the last true binding doctrinal publication is the Council of Trent that came upon against the Reformation in the 16th century, 1500s. There is no reason for any Catholic to be confused. If you wind up in hell because you believe your priest, because you've been living with your boyfriend outside of marriage or a same-sex relationship, and the priest tells you it's okay, that priest will be accountable for God before God and will not be in heaven. But you will be accountable if you take the excuse of listening to a priest simply because it pleases your sinful desires. If you're a sincere Catholic and you want to know the truth, you need to look up the true faith of the Church. Talk to a holy priest. Call Catholic Answers. Call the Station of the Cross. Excuse me, look up Catholic.com. You are responsible for knowing your faith. We'll be right back, beloved, with 10 minutes for our last segment. And you're welcome to call in with anything whatsoever on your heart.
1: Let us pray for our Archbishop Richard Henning. May he stand firm and shepherd his flock in thy strength, O Lord, in the loftiness of thy name. Let us pray. O God, the shepherd and ruler of all the faithful, look favorably upon thy servant Richard, whom thou hast willed to be the shepherd in charge of the Church of Boston. Give to him, we beg thee, by word and example to profit those he has placed over, that he may come, together with the flock entrusted to him, to eternal life. Through Christ our Lord. Amen.
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4: In the name of the Father, and of the Son, and of the Holy Spirit, amen. Let us pray. O God, you who in this wondrous sacrament have left us a memorial of your passion, grant us, we beseech you, so to venerate the sacred mysteries of your body and blood, that we may ever experience within us the effect of your redemption. 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Amen. In the name of the Father, and of the Son, and of the Holy Spirit. Amen.
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0: Welcome back, beloved, to Mother Miriam Live. 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We began yesterday with an email from Anna, and I said I would take the whole thing today. It was right at the end of the program. Anna writes, I have a doubt. Could you please help us? Within the context of sacramental marriage in the Catholic Church, if a couple, after generously welcoming two children, consciously and deliberately decides not only to avoid further procreation, but also not to allow for any possible spacing of births in accordance with the teachings of the Church, are they still permitted to engage in marital intimacy in a manner pleasing to God? May they use natural methods of fertility regulation, limiting relations strictly to infertile periods, even though their intention is not merely to space births, but to exclude any further openness to life altogether? Or in this case, are they morally bound to abstain completely, living in continence and praying for the grace of perfect chastity? Neither of the above, none of the above. If a couple who are married, and if they are abstaining, not because of natural family planning, which I regret, we should not plan our families. It should be natural family procreation. But the Church allows for natural family planning or procreation, meaning that if there is great difficulty, emotional, psychological, financial, physical, great difficulty in having children or more children or in the need to space children, the Church allows couples to refrain during their fertile period. That's what natural family planning is. It's not simply because you want to save up money to buy a house. I know people that get married and they engage in natural family planning so they don't come together intimately during fertile periods because they want to save up for a house. Well, their marriage is not consummated. If they use any sort of birth control or refrain during a fertile period, their marriage is not consummated. Unless there is a serious reason to refrain from sexual intimacy during marriage, you are in sin if you're not open to life. For your marriage to be valid at the altar, you must be open to life. If you want no more than two children, you are not open to life. And so if you're not open to children, to further children, Anna asks, are they still permitted to engage in marital intimacy in a matter pleasing to God? There is no marital intimacy in a matter pleasing to God other than to be open to life. End of story. Nothing pleasing to God if you're not open to life. Onan in the Old Testament wasted his seed and was put to death by God. There is no such thing, again, unless there are serious physical, psychological, emotional, same thing, or other tremendous hardships that would cause you to refrain from having more children, or at least to space your children. And so may they use natural methods of fertility. That's natural family planning. They can do that, but they're in sin. If there's not a serious reason for them to abstain from having children, they're playing God. They're not allowing God to fulfill his will through their marriage. And you say, or in this case, are they morally bound to abstain completely, living in continence and praying for the grace of perfect chastity? No. They have taken vows to be open to life. And unless they have a Josephite marriage through the bishop, that means that they will be not just chaste, but a celibate through their marriage and live as brother and sister that way, they are bound to be open to life. Elizabeth from California is on the line. Hi, Elizabeth.
6: Hi, Mother Miriam.
0: Hi, sweetie.
6: I was having a really tough time this morning, and then I put the show on so I could listen to you just to get motivated. But I'm a current widow, and then after becoming a widow, I lost my mom, and I caregive for my dad. He's been living with us since my sister put my mom in a home, and when my mom died, my sister pretty much, I didn't know she did that, but she changed the deed of the house over to herself. And I don't know, I wasn't aware
0: of your mom's house or your house.
6: My mom and dad's home.
0: Okay, she changed the deed over to herself, but your mom, your dad is now living with you in your house, right?
6: Yeah, once my mom went to the hospital, I wasn't aware that she had these plans, and when she put my mom in a home, I just brought my dad with me because I was working and going every other day to check on him and stuff. And I have two half sisters, older sisters, and one biological sister. And that biological sister was the one that did put my mom in the home and changed the stuff on the house. And I, when my mom passed away, she came over to basically tell me the arrangements of the funeral. But I told her I wanted to take my dad home to mourn my mother. And she basically told me that he was with me now, and that we could go visit, but we couldn't stay.
0: You could visit who?
6: The house, like to take my dad back home to his own house.
0: Wait a minute.
6: We could visit the house.
0: Oh, so you're a caregiver for your dad, but he's living by himself in his own house?
6: No. My husband died, but at the time my dad was living with us because my mom was in a home.
0: Okay, so now your mom died, and your sister put your mom's and dad's house in her name, but your dad came to live with you.
6: Mm-hmm.
0: Is he still living with you?
6: My dad was living with me at the time when my mom was still living, but in the hospital. And we would go periodically back home, but I didn't understand that she was already making plans to make those arrangements because she didn't discuss anything with any of us.
0: And so tell me now, because Elizabeth, sweetheart, I'm just so sorry. We have 1 minute left. Tell me now.
6: Okay.
0: Tell me, your sister's actions are horrible. Yeah. So let me ask, where is your dad living now? With you?
6: Yeah, he's with me, but he's in like last stages of dementia because he doesn't comprehend things anymore.
0: All right, sweetheart. So are you alone in the house with him?
6: Yeah. The reason why I wanted to call is because like I'm at a standstill. Like I don't even know what I'm supposed to be doing.
0: How how is your financial situation? Do you need to earn money? Are you working?
6: I get paid to watch my dad, but I don't even, I need some spiritual guidance because I'm not at a crossroads.
0: I understand, sweetheart. Okay. We have 15 seconds left, Elizabeth. Would you call me again tomorrow earlier in the program? And we could spend some time on the phone. Would you do that, sweetheart? And between now and tomorrow, ask God to help you to know if you could have your greatest wish now, what would it be? How would you want to live for God if he granted that wish? Give some thought to that and call in early tomorrow. God bless you, sweetheart. And we'll speak with all of you tomorrow.
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2: Ask a Priest Live. 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Faithful Catholic priests answering questions for believers and those seeking truth. 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And now, your host, Rudy Carlos.
3: Blessed be the holy name of Jesus. It's Wednesday in Holy Week, Spy Wednesday, day we commemorate the betrayal of our Lord by Judas Iscariot, one of his very own. Lots of things to think about today, but welcome back to Ask a Priest Live. Today on the show, these are going to be the last questions that we ever take this week, because tomorrow and Friday we're going to be away. We're going to be toning down here. The entire station will be off. We'll be playing some EWTN programming there to help you round out the rest of Holy Week. Did I get you there? Did I spook you? Was that a good April Fool's joke there? We will be back just next week here. But today on Ask a Priest Live, we're going to take a look at some really good questions today. Now, you can be forgiven from temporal punishment with certain indulgences that the Church gives us at certain times of the year, right? But it's all on the condition that you do not have attachment to sin, which is venial or mortal. We're going to answer the question for Christine, who sent it in, and see if it's really possible for us to have this detachment despite of our fallen human nature. And also, oftentimes in our apologetics work, you know, opponents of the Church will ask us, hey, where does it say that in the Bible? Where is that? Specifically asking sometimes, hey, where did Jesus say that? Marla asks, where did Jesus specifically condemn homosexuals and their lifestyles? And if he didn't say anything, does that render the Church's position on homosexual lifestyles just being disordered and sinful a moot point? And also, why does the marital act always have to be procreative? I'm going to look at that question as well. Lots of really good ones here, but feel free to include yours. This is a live call-in show. Call in your questions for Father, because Father knows best. 1-877-511-5483. That's our phone line. 1-877-511-5483. Of course, you can also email us to priests@thestationofthecross.com. That's priests with an S at the end, @thestationofthecross.com. And then to answer all of your questions, we welcome back Father Elias Mary Mills. He's a Franciscan Friar of the Immaculate, joins us this hour to answer your questions. Welcome back, Father.
4: Well, thank you for having me back. Pleasure to be here, especially on this important day.
3: Yeah. You said before we started, Father, this is the feast day of all atheists.
4: Yes, because it says in Scripture that says, the fool says in his heart, there is no God. And so if you're an atheist, what Scripture is pointing out is that you're not even using your natural intelligence properly, because in Vatican I, they said, De fide, you can come to know that God exists without revelation. You can know that by just applying natural reason to the created order and arriving at the existence of God. You know, everybody talks about St. Thomas Aquinas's proofs for the existence of God, but St. Thomas didn't get that from sacred scripture or from revelation. He got it from Aristotle, who was a pagan philosopher who reasoned by just looking at different things in the created order, came to realize that there was an unmoved mover. That's what he called God, the unmoved mover. And there are certain attributes about God that you can know by natural reason, that he is eternal, that he is, in one sense, has a certain perfection. If he's not moved by anything else, it means he must have a certain supremacy, supreme being, and has to have some, probably an infinite perfection if he's not moved by anybody else. So there are some things that we can know without we don't need revelation. So all those atheists out there who think they're using scientific arguments to prove their atheism are actually not using their intellect properly. So that's why the scripture says they are fools, because they're not even, it's not a matter of them lacking revelation. They're not even using their reason properly.
3: Amen. Well, I'm sure there's a lot of atheists out there that have finally begun to use the reason. They're going to be welcomed into the church this Holy Saturday, going into the Easter vigil. So thanks be to God for all those people coming into the church. Father, let's jump into the questions here. Christine sent this one in via email. She asks, how can one truly be detached from sin? I go to confession often and I try to avoid temptation, but I'm hung up on this condition for receiving indulgences. Doesn't our fallen human nature just simply imply some level of attachment to sin? So is it really possible for us to actually get these indulgences, Father?
4: Well, I think you have to look also at the wording and make sure, because the wording is important. It says you must have complete detachment from all sin, even venial sin, if you want to get the plenary indulgence, which is the full remission of all temporal punishment. But if you're lacking in the complete detachment from all sin, even venial, you can still get a partial indulgence, which is better than none at all. So I think that's where Christine is maybe confusing and thinking that you have to have, but what does it mean to have detachment from all sin, even venial sin? Was explained to me by our professor was that it means that you don't have any habitual sin that you fall into that is of a serious nature, you might say, and that you're trying your best to overcome those, so you don't have you're not like a recidivist, someone who's completely, you know, doesn't make any progress in overcoming habitual sin. So if you have no habitual sins that you're falling into, you know, you maybe have a tendency to become impatient, but that's not the same thing as having an habitual sin, that you can have that complete detachment from all sin, even venial sin, and get a plenary indulgence. Obviously, the church would not grant it if it was not possible. But even if you don't have the complete detachment from all sin, even venial, you still get a partial indulgence, which is better than, as I said, nothing at all. So just, I think that's an important distinction to keep in mind.
3: Thank you, Christine. Hope that's helpful for you. It's not impossible. We can do it here. But there's other ways as well. Thanks be to God. The church gives us so many wonderful gifts here, right at the hands of our Lord. Laura McAleer over on YouTube, part of our YouTube community. Good to see you, Laura. She asks, Father, can you please pray for my sweet daughter who has brittle bone disease? And her treatment is in Ottawa today at the Children's Hospital. Yeah, Laura, be sure that we're going to be praying for that.
4: Sure.
3: We'll she says, hello. If you want to be a part of our YouTube community, you might find a good Catholic friend over there. Just search for Ask a Priest Live over on YouTube. You'll find our live stream right now. And all the other people watching us live, it's always so so pleasant to hang out with you guys every single day while you watch the show and get to know you. So join us there over on YouTube if you want to watch a video stream of this radio broadcast. Continuing with the questions, Marla sends this one in. I have yet to see, she writes, someone present a case that shows that Christ said something about homosexuality or other alternative sexual identities. Do you have any knowledge of where Christ condemned non-straight people? And Father, I guess, does it matter if our Lord didn't say this? There are other instances in Scripture where it's actually very explicitly condemned. A whole entire city was destroyed because of this. Yes. What do you think about this question?
4: Well, of course, you're correct. And then, you know, Sodom and Gomorrah. Sodomy has always been associated with Sodom because that was the sin that called out to God for vengeance. So maybe our Lord himself didn't directly, but of course our Lord did reveal the Ten Commandments to Moses. And it said, you know, thou shalt not commit adultery. And adultery has to do with all sins against the improper use of the marital act. And so the Bible, even in the Old Testament, condemns sexual acts between persons of the same sex in both the Old and New. They are described as an abomination, unnatural lust. The book of Leviticus, which is part of the Mosaic Law, directly prohibits male homosexual acts and classifies them alongside other grave sexual sins like incest and bestiality as abominations. Says, of course, you shall not lie with a male as with a woman. It is an abomination. And if a man lies with a male as with a woman, both of them have committed an abomination. They shall be put to death. Their blood is upon them. So Leviticus chapters 18 and 20 frame these acts within a broader list of forbidden sexual relations, warning that such defilements lead to an expulsion of the Canaanites and could bring similar judgment on Israel. So our Lord doesn't condemn them explicitly, but he does in the fact that he's the Word, and the Word, the sacred scriptures, repeat that. And St. Paul in the New Testament continues on with talking about the sinfulness of these behaviors. In other words, we want to remind ourselves that our Lord and the church doesn't condemn the persons. They condemns the acts as sinful. The persons have a disordered nature, meaning that it's not how they should be behaving. It's not according to their nature for them to be acting in this way, men with men and women with women. That's not the nature of the sexual act. And the person is that it's God created man, male and female. And so anything that would be improper use of the marital act would be considered a sin. So, and people who, their nature is determined by their sexuality, which is given to them by God. And when they're created, it's not something that they assign to themselves or that they, it's not a mental construct. It's in your very DNA, either male or female. And so that's why it's, our Lord doesn't condemn them outright, but if they're acting in a way that is not in accord with their nature, which is in a sinful way against the marital act, then that's an abomination. That's a very serious sin.
3: Thank you, Marla, for sending in that question. We'll be right back to answer more of your questions here on Ask a Priest Live. Stay with us.
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2: Let us pray for our Bishop Edgar de Cunha. May he stand firm and shepherd his flock in thy strength, O Lord, in the loftiness of thy name. Let us pray. O God, the shepherd and ruler of all the faithful, look favorably upon thy servant Edgar, whom thou hast willed to be the shepherd in charge of the Church of Fall River. Give to him, we beg thee, by word and example, to profit those he has placed over, that he may come, together with the flock entrusted to him, to eternal life. Through Christ our Lord. Amen.
6: Please join us in a prayer to St. Anthony of Padua. In the name of the Father, and of the Son, and of the Holy Spirit. Amen. O dear protector, St. Anthony, on this day we direct our fervent prayer to you, asking you to hear us and to intercede for us. We are parents who ask for peace in our families, our worthy occupations, and our daily bread. We are children who ask for divine assistance and protection in the hope of a successful and happy future. We are the needy poor, the afflicted, and sinners who come to you for help and grace. Therefore, speak on our behalf to that child whom you hold in your arms, and we are sure of being heard

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1: Blessed be the holy name of Jesus. Wow, we're halfway through Holy Week now, and it's about to get really, really active here as we approach Holy Thursday and Good Friday. So hopefully you're keeping up your Lenten practices here. Everything's heating up here. We're speaking with Father Elias Mary Mills. He joins us today. He's answering all your questions. And our call-in line is 1-877-511-5483. If you've ever had a question for a priest, now's the time. You can ask Father Elias. He's a Franciscan Friar of the Immaculate. He joins us this hour to answer all of your questions. We're going to take a call from our friend Jesus. Great name, Jesus. Welcome to the program. What's your question for Father Elias?
2: Good morning, Father. My name is Jesus.
3: Good morning.
2: I practice martial arts Wednesday and Friday. I am able to go this Friday?
3: It's Good Friday. It's Good Friday, and usually it's a day that we focus on our Lord's Passion. So I would say if it's only this one Friday, that you could skip it so that you could maybe spend some more time by participating in the Passion of our Lord at church, and you know, to spend some time reflecting on what our Lord did for us. I think it would be a good sacrifice to make on Good Friday. You know, sometimes it used to be that when our society was much more formed by Catholic values, that Good Friday would be a day in which people didn't work. They especially wouldn't be opening their baseball games on Good Friday. Many people do, because it should be a time that we focus on what took place on this day, and which is our Lord dying on the cross for our sins. So I think it would be a good sacrifice to make to not go on Good Friday, especially. Wednesday doesn't really start the Triduum yet, but once Holy Thursday, Good Friday, Holy Saturday, I would say try to, especially Good Friday, to make that day kind of a little retreat day where you kind of spend some time and especially participate in the Stations of the Cross and the Passion of our Lord, just so that we can grow in our faith. You know, you'll always have time to do martial arts, but I think one of the things we need to learn is the art of carrying the cross and how that is an important thing that we can all do. So I would encourage you that just if it's just this one Friday out of the year, it'd be a nice thing to do for our Lord, is to make that sacrifice and then replace that with, as I said, going to the Stations of the Cross or even the, you know, the Passion that usually is done in the liturgy in the church at 3 o'clock in the afternoon. So that's what I would suggest for you, Jesus, to do that.
1: Thank you so much, Jesus, for sending in that question.
3: You're welcome.
1: Time to turn that comment into spiritual combat. Turn it interiorly, Jesus. Thank you again for sending in that question. We're going to take a call from Ed in Buffalo, listening to us on 101.7 FM. Welcome, Ed. What's your question for Father Elias?
4: Hi, my question deals with Judas, you know, who obviously did betray the Lord, and you know, we look upon what he did as such a grave, you know, sin. But in a sense, didn't that have to happen because he was sort of, he put the ball in motion for everything that had to take place? So was his crime really that great?
3: Well, he did betray our Lord. He betrayed innocence itself, not just someone who was innocent, but the innocence itself, God. And our Lord would have been sacrificed in some other way. In other words, Judas didn't have to do that. It would have been maybe possibly worked out in some other way where the Pharisees and the scribes would have just, you know, done it in some other way. But Judas didn't have to. And God would have been offered himself in some other way. In other words, Judas could have become Saint Judas had he repented and not done what he did, but his course, he made a lot of choices before that that finally added up to where he betrayed our Lord in many little ways until eventually the big betrayal. So that, you know, our Lord said some pretty strong words, you know, better than he'd never been born. So I would think that our Lord is not one prone to be making, you know, hyperbole or overstating the case. So our Lord would have sacrificed himself somehow, the way somehow it would have taken place. So it wasn't that Judas had to do this. It wasn't like he was forced or predestined to do this, but obviously he made a choice, which did bring it about. But had Judas not chosen to betray our Lord probably would have been sacrificed and arrested by the Pharisees, because they would have just used brute force or other exercise their own, because they were plotting ways to try and catch him and put him to death. So Judas didn't have to do that. He chose to be that instrument.
4: All right. Well, that's all I see. Put it in a different perspective. I appreciate it.
3: You're welcome.
1: Thank you so much, Ed. Yeah, you know, it's really, I think as we approach these very holy days, right, we look at these scriptures and we think, how could it be possible that Judas, or even, you know, the people who welcomed our blessed Lord into Jerusalem, like, how could it be that they would betray him the way that they did? But oftentimes we look at them and we say, it, almost as if we look at the splinter in their eye and we have the beam in our eye and we think, mm-hmm. I would never do that. But we do that all the time, you know? It's one of those mm-hmm. things where, you know, the scriptures really reveal a little bit about ourselves as we approach Holy mm-hmm. Week.
3: Yeah, Venerable Mary Bagrida has some interesting kind of observation. She said that when the devil realized, after he had tempted and inspired Judas to betray our Lord, when the devil realized that our Lord at that moment was the Redeemer, he wasn't convinced or was not sure, and the devil tried to convince Judas to go back on betraying our Lord. But as Venerable Mary Bagrida says, the devil doesn't have any good in him, so he can't inspire someone to convert. So he can't change someone he's told to do something evil. He doesn't have any virtue or whatever to be able to inspire someone to do it. So the devil kind of, in one sense, shot himself in the foot and couldn't get that reversed, because he's not in the business of inspiring people to do good or virtuous things.
1: Yeah. Blessed Mary of Agreda mentioned here, if you're a Texan, you have to know that saint. She is the reason we have blue bonnets, the official state flower here in Texas. So check her out, Blessed Mary of Agreda. Let's jump into this question. This came in from Jay. It's a good one. A question for Father Elias. What's a good gift or a way to say thank you to our pastors and clergy who have been working so hard throughout Holy Week?
3: Well, I would say always to pray for them, that they be, you know, grow in their own sanctification, that in their giving of themselves and their time to help others, that they grow in holiness. So your prayers and maybe offering spiritual bouquets is one thing. But I know that people always like to give the clergy, you know, sometimes some food item or some treat. But, you know, I guess you always have to be, you don't want to make your pastors fat. But whatever you are inspired to do, you know, maybe even ask your pastor, what can I do for you? You know, maybe he may have something, maybe he has some certain dietary reasons, and so you don't want to give him something he can't make use of or whatever. But it doesn't hurt to ask Father, that, you know, you'd like to give him something. Sometimes they just give them some money and the priest could use it for something that he has his own needs or something. But it seems to be what most people do, is they help bless their clergy by giving them gifts of money or some treat or whatever that they think the priest would like. So, but I think especially pray for them. Your spiritual bouquet offers so many rosaries. I know there are people sometimes offer little cards and they say they're going to pray this many rosaries or make these many sacrifices. And that really is very helpful. And I think many priests appreciate that, because they they do need prayers. And sometimes we think Father does all this, but we forget to pray for him. So he needs prayers and your sacrifices to help him to become a holy priest as well.
1: 100%. We got to pray for our priests, especially the ones on this show. Hey, Father, are we going to see you again before you go to Japan? That's happening. We're in April now. So that's happening. What is that? Mid-April?
3: The Monday after Easter, I leave. So I will be gone for most of April, from April 6th till April 27th. So it'll be right busy. Ask everybody to pray, especially for our efforts at evangelization and a lot of things are happening there. There's doing a special preparation for total consecration that they're going to make when I'm there. And there's been a good response. People have been, even people who don't speak English, because originally we intended it for the English-speaking people at this parish, but the Japanese people have saw this little book they were using, and they want to do it too. So we'll pray that... And many good things are happening, and so we pray Our Lady will continue to help the Catholics there become more evangelistic, more zealous in promoting the faith, and help to also bring many converts into the church. So
1: amazing. So yeah, that's one way that you could pray for Father Elias, pray for his safe trip, a journey there to Japan, and for good fruit to be born in that that missionary trip there. Thank you, AJ, for, or J-A-G over on YouTube, for sending in that question. Now, this is a good question. It came in from Tina, listening in Boston, Massachusetts. She asked this: why does the marital act always need to be both unitive and procreative? I'm going to pause here. It doesn't have to be both unitive and procreative. It has to be procreative. That's the condition there. The unitive is a passive effect here. But she says here, eating has multiple purposes, such as nutrition, social interaction, pleasure, and you don't need to meet all the purposes when eating food for it to be moral. So why does the marital act have to be moral, or why can't the marital act be moral if only one of its ends, either unitive or procreative, is met?
3: Well, because it has to be unitive, because it has to be involved, it has to be performed in the way in which God intended. You can't separate the unitive by artificial insemination or IVF, which is not permitted, because the whole point is the marital act is supposed to be an act of love, and it's to be between not just anybody, but it's between a man and a woman, and the nature of the act is, its purpose or finality is to bring forth life. Whereas eating, yes, you can eat, but you can't eat and then throw up, because that's violating the purpose of eating. Or you can, you know, so that would be pretty much why that you would be violating the marital act if you're not intending to work towards the end, which is being open to life. So, and that's why it has to be unitive and procreative, because you can't separate the two. You can't be a surrogate mother, because it should not, that's, all those things are, show that that's why it has to be so well understood, the importance of the marital act.
1: Sorry for misspeaking there, Tina, on that question. We'll be right back to answer more of your questions here on Ask a Priest Live.
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1: Blessed be the holy name of Jesus. Welcome back to the show. We're joined by Father Elias Mary Mills. 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Without you, nothing is possible here at the Station of the Cross. 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Real Estate for Life has over 1,400 experienced, morally grounded agents in the U.S. and in Canada. 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Most importantly, when you're finished, you're closing the deal, let them know that we sent you from the Station of the Cross. All righty, we're going to jump back into the questions here. This one came in from our friend Dennis. Was this Dennis the Menace the other day that was totally black-pilled? Dennis, just joking. Good to hear from you. Asks, can Father recommend a city in Japan that has daily mass in English?
3: Well, I asked my friend who knows about Japan and the masses better than I do, and they said that they looked up and there's only many places have in Tokyo, like in the larger cities like Osaka and Kyoto may have a English mass on the weekends for Sunday or for this vigil mass. They may have an English mass, but it's, and the Franciscan Center in Roppongi, which is in Tokyo, has masses, probably more English masses than more the other places. They have a mass at different times during the week. Sunday, they have a 9, 11, and a 5 p.m. Saturday, a 5 p.m. for the Sunday. Wednesday, 7 p.m. and Friday, 7 p.m. But that was the most that they were able to find out for masses during the week. If you're in some small little town or even a large town with only one or two Catholic churches, it's probably going to be rare that they have an English-speaking mass. So you might, if you're in the Tokyo area, in the suburbs, you will have probably a much better chance of finding an English mass, especially on Sunday or Saturday for the weekend.
1: Definitely. Dennis, thank you for sending in that question. Speaking of the mass, Jeremy is asking about the liturgy here. He asks, I've seen cases where when the altar server is ringing the bells, they're doing so while kneeling on the first step of the sanctuary. I was wondering what the history or significance of doing that, kneeling at the sanctuary step, might be.
3: Well, I'm not sure if there is really any liturgical meaning, but maybe just because it's much more comfortable to be kneeling on the step than to not be. But there always, and traditionally, were three steps as you approach the altar because of three for the Trinity. So I don't know if meaning that the server was an acolyte, that he was in a lower degree of, preparation for minor ministries, if that would have anything to do with it. I don't know, but I don't know of any significance other than maybe a certain utility in kneeling at that step and as opposed to not. I don't know where else he would kneel other than maybe off to the side at a kneeler, but I don't know the genesis of that particular function, and you would probably have to do some further research or look in some old liturgical books, but I'm not sure if there's much more meaning to it than that.
1: Yeah, definitely. Jeremy, we're going to retain that question. We'll ask it again. We'll see if maybe there's a liturgy expert or something that absolutely has a different answer. Who knows? It might just be simple, though. It might just be that it's easier to be on the first step there. But Jeremy, we'll hold that question regardless. Xavier from New York is asking, how does a priest earn the title of Monsignor?
3: Well, I was going to say you have to be a thorn in the side of the bishop. No. normally it's a title that is given. The bishop usually recommends a priest to the Vatican or to the Pope. It's a prelature, it's an honorary kind of like position given to a priest who has been especially helpful or been of great service to the bishop and the church in that diocese. And so they're given special, are allowed to wear as a special colored, can't remember the name of it now, the band around their waist when they have a cassock. And they're given some special liturgical

0: Welcome to the program. What's your question for Father Elias?
1: Yes, it's me, the Menace.
0: Menace.
1: I used to love that show when I was a kid. I grew up in the 80s, so. Mm-hmm. Yeah, that's so right. My question for Father is, I'm not sure if this was already asked, but I know Elon Musk has a company called Neuralink, and it's some sort of chip implant that makes people, that he talks about is going to make humanity a lot smarter. Here's
0: I have one of those, actually.
1: Church stance on of being implanted in the future. Can Catholics be implanted in their brain? They want to like be smarter and have the internet in their brain on demand. We pretty much we're going to become cell phones, pretty much, in other words.
2: Well, I don't know. This whole part is that transhumanism, which is somehow that they think that they can improve upon humanity. They call it, you know, human nature 2.0, that they think they can do a better job than God did when he created mankind. I don't know. This link may be more about controlling people than helping them to become smarter. A lot of the transhumanism stuff seems to be bordering on disfigurement, especially like, and even the Defense Department in France was saying, well, how much can we alter a soldier? And like putting all these electronic things on that then when they leave the military, they won't look like a monster when they go back out into the world. So these are things that they're really contemplating, you know, and in China, which has no real moral guidelines because they'll do anything you know, that they think is going to advance them. It may be even worse than that. But I don't know. I think that's pretty subjective. You know, Elon Musk thinks he's going to make us smarter. I don't know if the internet makes us smarter because we have all this information that we have at our access and we seem to know less than we did before. And more information doesn't necessarily make you smarter. Because it's how you use that information. I think intelligence is not going to come from a chip. And I think it's going to be more about controlling people because that's been the agenda of these people that about controlling, even when they put out the vaccine, when someone asked about the COVID vaccine, he said it was an operating system. And when they looked, you know, there's so much stuff in these vaccines that had nothing to do with being a vaccine, even, you know, graphene and all these weird things that they put in it that I don't think you want to put yourself into being in a position of being a medical experiment. Now, if it was something that was going to help someone to walk, as sometimes now they can maybe do something to help a person who's paralyzed to walk or somebody who is having some cognitive, maybe had a stroke and helping them to utilize the brains that they have. But I don't know if hooking someone up to the internet, to somebody outside of yourself, I don't know if you want to have that kind. It's one thing, you know, already they can control you by your cell phone, by all the stuff they give you, the propaganda. I don't know if you want that to be pumped right directly into your brain. I think it should be something that should be taken with a great deal of I just think that it's not a good idea, especially with the people and the lack of morals of those people, that I would be a little bit leery of doing something like that. And I would think I'll stick with what God gave me, and I think I'll make a better use of my time by trying to grow in holiness. It's not technology that's going to make us better. It's the grace of God that's going to make us better. So,
0: yeah. So, 100%. That's so true, Father. I have I have sort of a conspiracy theory that phones can already do that. Like they can actually already read your mind. But I can't confirm that. Anyway, I don't know why you'd want to put something like that in your head. Can you imagine you're driving down the street and you get an ad or something in your head? Or what are the ethics, right? I mean, like we have this technology now. And the technology is available, but the ethics hasn't caught up to any of this technology, which is why we have, the Pope talking about AI, artificial intelligence. And I think that's another side of the question here that we just haven't really addressed yet. Like, what are the ethics of putting something like this in your head?
2: Well, right now you're talking about Rudy. The reason why they probably, you think they're

0: reading your mind is because they can turn the microphone on and they can hear your conversations. And so they can have an algorithm always searching, and they pick up. That's why I would never take a cell phone into the confessional. I would leave it somewhere. Or even if you turn it off, they can still access the microphone and systems on it. So I just think that technology should be something where you have determination of how much you want to be involved, how much you want to be engaged. It should not be something that you might forced upon you, or there's no real choices that you can exercise. And so I think there should always be, the individual should be have primary about how much they want to accept or not. And a lot of this is so invasive, and it's violating our human liberty. And I think you have to be very careful with these people who especially are into the New World Order mentality, which Elon Musk is part of that. And these people, AI is part of that. It's about controlling. And I don't think, the only one we want to be in control of our lives is ourselves, and always being able to exercise freely our will to choose God and to choose the good. So,
1: yeah, definitely. Thank you so much, Dennis, for sending in that question. Good to hear from you, friend. We're going to turn to Mr. X here. It's a similar question that we tackled earlier before, but Mr. X is asking, God created us weak with natural instincts to sin, so that it's impossible for us not to sin. And then we must spend some time in purgatory, even if we repent. Is that fair? Why can't God just make us with spiritual instincts? That's a great question. Unfortunately, we're close to the break here, so we're going to take a very short break. Stay with us to hear the answer on the other side. And we have another opportunity for you to call in here, 1-877-511-5483. We're going to be taking 2 days off here at the Station of the Cross to delve more deeply into the mysteries of Holy Week. So we'll have EWTN programming from Thursday all the way through Friday, and then back on Monday. So we're not going to be able to answer more of your questions tomorrow or Friday, but we'll be around one more segment here to get these questions in. Call them in, 1-877-511-5483. We'll be right back.

0: this is Steve Gleason with your one-minute tool for Catholic evangelism. Here's the question for your non-Catholic friend. Have you ever replaced pronouns in the Bible such as who, whom, whosoever, ye, you, etc., and replaced those words with your name and therefore you personalize the Bible to yourself? Do you do that? Is that a safe way to read the Bible? Well, here's your three best friendship tools for Catholic evangelism. Number one, Bible complexity. Mechanics study motors, architects study design, linguists study syntax, but for the most part, Christians don't study the how-tos of safe biblical interpretation called hermeneutics. Secondly, Aquinas. In the Summa, we see the caution. Aquinas says of the Bible, quote, the manner of its speech transcends every science because in one and the same sentence, while it describes a fact, it reveals a mystery. And thirdly, a tough comeback. I know it seems plausible to simply say the Bible is a love letter straight from God to humanity, but wait a minute. A sentence or a paragraph in a love letter has context. Yes, with great caution, we can personalize some context. But remember, when you're at the central figure in the Bible, God isn't, and that's just wrong.
1: Hi, this is David Fortin from Through the Fire. 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
4: Blessed be the holy name of Jesus. Sorry about that. Sometimes we get the questions in, and then that music, the pesky music. Who's producing the show? They turn the music on when the questions are good here. Just kidding. We love our producer, Daniel. Mr. X asked the question. Let me refresh you just in case you're tuning in here. God created us weak and with natural instincts to sin, so that it's impossible for us not to sin. And then we have to spend time in purgatory, even after we repent. Is that fair? And why can't God just make us with spiritual instincts? Any advice, Father, for Mr. X?
5: Well, I would say Mr. X 123, you know, God created our first parents in the state of original justice, so they weren't in weak. And the reason why we have, as it says, the teaching of the church, we are created with a wounded nature. We're good, but we have tendencies, weaknesses that are a result of original sin. So that's not like God intended us to have this. It was a choice made by our first parents, and because Adam was the head of the human race, we all are under the headship of Adam morally, except for Our Lady. And of course, since we all sinned under Adam, all are redeemed by the second Adam, Christ. So you could make the same argument. Well, why should you benefit from the effects of our Lord's redemption? You know, you didn't die on the cross, but our Lord created our first parents in the state of original justice, which was a state of a certain level of perfection. You know, they had all the means in order to pass the test. But they've chose out of malice to do something. And so we are therefore created in the state of original sin, and we have these weaknesses. And of course, it is impossible not to sin. Well, it's impossible not to sin without God's grace. But with God's grace, you can live a life of perfection. And there have been saints who have been, by God's special grace, confirmed in grace, where they couldn't commit sin even in this life, like St. John the Baptist, St. Francis, after he got the stigmata, St. Teresa of Avila, after she got her heart pierced. So there have been people who have been confirmed in grace. So And there have been saints who have lived very holy lives, and they haven't fallen into serious sin. Even Saint Therese of the Child Jesus says that if you can arrive at the state where the only sins you commit are indeliberate venial sins, that's a certain level of perfection that you can achieve with the help of God's grace. So God created you, and he gave you some spiritual instincts, but he also gave you the gifts of the Holy Spirit. He's given you in baptism the indwelling of the Holy Trinity so that you have the Holy Spirit and you have all these means at your disposal, guardian angel, the saints, who if you pray and you communicate with God through prayer and through the sacraments, you can reach a level of perfection. So why are you punished in purgatory even if you repent of your sin? Because God's justice has to be placated as well as his mercy. So his mercy forgives you, but you still have to make reparation. All the sins that we commit have to somehow have to be repaired. So it's just like you break a window and your neighbor's, you throw a rock through your neighbor's window as a kid. He says, well, I forgive you for breaking my window. You don't get punished for breaking the window, but you have to repair the window. You have to go and pay out of your own pocket or do something to repair the window. Now, someone might provide the money for you, which may be through the prayers and, of other people, but you still have to make some kind of reparation for that because you committed that sin. And so every sin has some price that has to be paid because our Lord paid those prices, but you also have to repair it by your own. It's a certain level of justice. God is a God of justice. So if you want to get out of having the pit, then you should look at indulgence prayers. So you don't have to spend that time in purgatory. So God is even merciful in that if you do these things, which is, you don't have to maybe, do these prayers and you get time off of purgatory. And it's a lot less suffering involved to do it in, praying a rosary in front of the Blessed Sacrament is going to be less suffering, you might say, than to spend 15 seconds in purgatory, which Our Lady said, but you'd rather carry your own weight around for 15 years than to suffer for 15 seconds in purgatory. So I would say try to do everything you can to get indulgences and wear your brown scapular of Our Lady of Mount Carmel because you want to make use of these means, which are, you might say, provided by God to help you. His justice is placated when you go and make use of these things that he's given to you to make use of, which is devotions to his mother, indulgence prayers and things, offering up your sacrifices, your sufferings in this world, which is going to be less suffering than being in purgatory.
4: 100%. Purgatory is not fun. I don't know why people always make it out to be, let's shoot for purgatory. Trust me, you don't want to be there. Trust me.
5: St. Maximian Kolbe always said, he said, you should aim high in your sanctification. He said, people who say, oh, I'm just living good enough to get to purgatory. He said, we always fall short of our mark. So if you don't aim high enough, you may fall and miss purgatory and end up in hell. So that's why he said, aim high. Let your heights be as high as Our Lady, and she should be your ideal. So long before the Air Force said, aim high, St. Maximian Kolbe was saying, aim higher. So let your aspirations for sanctity be at the highest so that if you don't reach it, you'll be higher than if you were aiming somewhere lower below.
4: Yeah. St. Maximian Kolbe, pray for us. And aim yes. high. Always aim high. Led by the Logos is asking this. What do I do if I want to be confirmed to the Catholic Church through the OCIA process? But my wife is an anti-Catholic Protestant. We have children together, and this is really a heartbreaking point here he's making, or she's, it's he's making. It says here, I don't want to impose my faith on them. Father, any advice for led by the Logos?
5: Well, I guess I'm a little bit not sure if he's a Protestant who wants to join the church, or if he's a lapsed Catholic who now wants to be confirmed, and he has to go through OCIA. But he's married to an anti-Catholic Protestant. Sometimes people get married and they don't think too much about their Catholic faith. And then later on, they get a renewed fervor. And now they're in a position where they kind of between a rock and a hard place because they married someone who was anti-Catholic, and when they didn't care about the Catholic faith, and now they're all of a sudden got a fervor for the faith, and their wife is still anti-Catholic. That is a very difficult situation to be in, because if they were married in the church, he would have to raise his children Catholic. So I think there's a lot of nuances in this question, which have to be kind of examined. But if he's of the, what I'm thinking is that he's a lapsed Catholic who became more fervent, now he wants to be confirmed, and he has to go through the OCIA process, that I would say, well, you better be strong in your faith. This is, you know, sometimes you make decisions which later on have big crosses, but I think that if you live your faith fervently as a Catholic, you will be not imposing, but you will be inspiring your children to see that there's something different between being Protestant and being Catholic. So that means you really got to man up and go to Mass every Sunday. You should take your children with you to Mass on Sunday, because that they need to go to Sunday. They need to make Sunday a holy day too. But I don't know. You have a lot of issues that you better talk to the priest at the OCIA process and find out. But you should be confirmed. And hopefully, you know, by your good example, your wife will be... You may have to carry a cross. You may have to suffer for a while before... you see the effects of this decision.
4: Don't go to heaven alone. Bring somebody with you, led by the Logos. We're going to be praying for you. And all of our listeners, be assured of our prayers. Thank you so much for tuning in here on Ask a Priest Live. And have a great Holy Week. We'll see you on Monday. Happy Easter when we get there.

0: Hey, this is Rudy Carlos, host of Ask a Priest Live. 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
1: Go into the world and tell every man that you meet, there is a man on the cross.
2: A Catholic take. What you need to know right now. A bold synthesis of inspiration and information. Keeping you up to date on the news and issues from a courageous Catholic perspective.
3: A Catholic Take with Joe McLean starts now.
4: Praise be to Jesus Christ. Welcome back to A Catholic Take, a bold synthesis of information and inspiration. I'm your host, Joe McLean. Praise be to God. So much to talk about today. Poof. Man, oh man. You remember the whole aliens or demons conversation? We just had that with Father Carlos Martins on the team. Was that 2 weeks ago? Well, guess what? It's back in the news. His Eminence Cardinal Robert McElroy has fired, kicked out, released, let go. You get to choose how to describe it. But Monsignor Stephen Rossetti from Syracuse, New York, is no longer welcome in the Archdiocese of Washington. Why? Well, because he said this. Have a listen.
5: In exorcisms, we'll see orbs of light flash across the screen or something, or orbs of light around the room. And they're really demons present. So they can do certain kind of physical manifestations, which might look like aliens, whatever, but actually are demons.
4: Oof! They kind of look like aliens, but they're really just demons. That got him fired. Cardinal McElroy not having it, I guess. So we're going to be conversating about that today. Dr. Anthony Stein is on the team. We'll be discussing that. Plus, we now know that in the coming consistory, when we were told that liturgy would be a big conversation among the cardinals, it's no longer on the agenda. Nope. What is? The Magnifica Humanitas, the artificial intelligence encyclical that 43,000 words of incredible synodality, and that's on the agenda. Synodality is on the agenda, not the liturgy and the issues surrounding the liturgy within Holy Mother Church. So we're going to conversate about that also with Dr. Anthony Stein at 30 past the hour. Then there's a report out of England. A young man stabbed and then handcuffed, died while being handcuffed there in police custody. Oh, because what? Because he was white. We're going to conversate about that with Nicholas Cavazos, the traditional Thomist, at 14 past the hour. So is there a two-tier justice system in the West today? That's the question we're exploring with Nicholas Cavazos. We'll put the links to everything we discuss in the show notes at the top of the hour, thestationofthecross.com/ACT. By the way, we're still trying to raise the necessary funds to operate for our spring funding appeal. We only need now $90,000, significant increase over the last couple of days. 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We just need $90,000 now by June the 11th. And if we can hit that, we're going to meet that challenge. And we're going to get an extra $50,000. 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Let's get after it. We have so much to talk about. I'd be grateful if you would share us with a friend. In the name of the Father, the Son, and the Holy Ghost. Amen. Remember, O most gracious Virgin Mary, that never was it known that anyone who fled to thy protection, implored thy help, or sought thine intercession was left unaided. Inspired by this confidence, I fly unto thee, O Virgin of Virgins, my mother. To thee do I come, before thee I stand, sinful and sorrowful. O Mother of the Word incarnate, despise not my petitions, but in thy mercy hear and answer me. Amen. In the name of the Father, the Son, and the Holy Ghost, and now your saint of the day.
6: Saint Francis Caracciolo, pray for us. Francis was born in the year of our Lord 1563 to a noble family in Villa Santa Maria in the Kingdom of Naples. After he was healed from leprosy as a young man, he gave his life to God, became a priest in Naples, and joined an arch-confraternity dedicated to helping condemned criminals convert and die in a state of grace. When a letter to another Caracciolo was delivered to Francis by mistake, the saint discerns God's will at work and responded to the call contained within. He and the letter's sender, Augustine Adorno, founded a new religious congregation, the Order of Clerics Regular Minor, often called the Caracciolini or the Adorno Fathers. This order is both contemplative and active, with a great devotion to Eucharistic adoration, and members take a fourth religious vow to avoid seeking ecclesiastical dignities. Francis reluctantly became the general superior in 1593. True to his vow, he refused to ever be made a bishop. After years of devout mortifications, frequent adoration, and hard work for the order, Francis died in the year of our Lord, 1608. He is honored as a patron of Naples and of Italian cooks, thanks to his family's long-standing connection to culinary instruction. For more about the saints and seasons of the Catholic Church, visit thestationofthecross.com/saints-and-seasons. St. Francis Caracciolo, pray for us.
4: And now, your headline news. Ground News reports House passes War Powers Resolution to halt the U.S. military action against Iran. On Wednesday, the U.S. House passed a War Powers Resolution 215-208, directing President Trump to remove American forces from hostilities with Iran, with four Republicans joining Democrats in the historic vote. Introduced by House Foreign Affairs Ranking Member Greg Meeks as the conflict reached its 100th day, the measure now heads to the Senate but faces an all-but-certain Trump veto. Just the News reports Catholic bishops lead broad coalition against ruling that opens the floodgates to abortion. A wide coalition, pro-life Democrats, atheists, Jewish, and Seventh-day Adventist groups, 50 members of Congress in the state of Texas, has filed briefs at the 5th U.S. Circuit Court of Appeals, backing the U.S. Conference of Catholic Bishops and Catholic University of America in their challenge to an EEOC reading of the Pregnant Workers Fairness Act that requires employers to accommodate abortions. The bishops, represented by the religious liberty firm Beckett, argue the rule sets the threshold so low that it tramples the First Amendment rights of religious and pro-life organizations. And LifeSite News reports Pope Leo XIV's June consistory will focus on just war theory, AI encyclical, and synodality, and definitely not the Latin Mass. More on that coming up later this hour. And those are your headline news. The gospel today comes to us in the 1962 Missal from John chapter 6, verses 56 through 59. At that time, Jesus said to the crowds, "For my flesh is meat indeed, and my blood is drink indeed. He that eateth my flesh and drinketh my blood abideth in me, and I in him. And as the living Father hath sent me, and I live by the Father, so he that eateth me, the same also shall live by me. This is the bread that came down from heaven, not as your fathers did eat manna and are dead. He that eateth this bread shall live forever." The Gospel of the Lord. Laus tibi Christi. Notice the catch there. If you eat the body, blood, soul, and divinity of our Savior Jesus Christ, then he abides in you. What does that say about those that don't? Just asking for a friend. Cornelius Alapide, citing St. Chrysostom, insists the words are not parabolically nor figuratively, but really and properly according to the plain meaning of the words. You know, you get into these conversations with non-Catholics and they debate you over John 6. They want this to be symbol. And it's not. This is repeated more than four times. Jesus repeats the words more than four times in this passage. This he means very explicitly. You must eat his flesh and drink his blood. And no matter how it freaks out the Jews because cannibalism, Peter has to come to the conclusion, where else shall we go? For you alone have the words of eternal life. It's a hard saying, But I guess I got to suck it up and deal with it because you insist upon it. That's the paraphrasing that is necessary here. Cornelius Lapide going on saying, he hath commingled himself with us and united his body to ours, that we should be made one whole, even as a body is connected with its head. A union not only with and of the will, but really and substantially. Body, blood, soul, and divinity. Father Haydock says, Christ's words remove every metaphorical reading. Were the Eucharist nothing but a little bit of bread and merely a figure, it would be a sign and certainly not so striking as the manna it surpasses. You see, Old Testament types come to their perfection in the New Testament reality. I've got a book coming out about this called Catholic by Design. It's just weeks away, prayerfully, from being published. We get into the weeds on this issue. Old Testament types, foreshadowings, a hint of something greater to come. Brought to its perfection in the New Testament, what could be greater than miracle bread from heaven in the Old Testament? The body, blood, soul, and divinity of our Savior Jesus Christ. God himself giving you the fruit of the tree of life. Removing the sword that blocks the tree of life, the tree of the knowledge of good and evil, the tree that gives you life. That is the Eucharist. That is the reality. That is the early church. That is the church handed on from one generation to the next. That is what St. Paul tells us he's handed, he was given, and he handed on in Corinthians. And we have to stick to it today. Archbishop McEvely citing St. Cyril gives us the image of liquefied wax. Liquefied wax mixing and mingling with other liquefied wax becomes one mixed mass or body. So the soul, united to Christ, receives supernatural life and is made a partaker of the divine nature. So says Saint Cyril. Unless you eat his flesh and drink his blood, you will have no life within you. Receive worthily. We'll be back in 2 minutes. Don't go anywhere.
6: Let us pray for our Archbishop Richard Henning. May he stand firm and shepherd his flock in thy strength, O Lord, in the loftiness of thy name. Let us pray. O God, the shepherd and ruler of all the faithful, look favorably upon thy servant Richard, whom thou hast willed to be the shepherd in charge of the Church of Boston. Give to him, we beg thee, by word and example to profit those he has placed over, that he may come, together with the flock entrusted to him, to eternal life. Through Christ our Lord. Amen.
7: In the name of the Father, and of the Son, and of the Holy Spirit. Amen. Let us pray. Almighty eternal God, you who have given your servants in the confession of the true faith to acknowledge the glory of the eternal Trinity, and in the power of that majesty to adore its unity, grant, we beseech you, that in the firmness of this faith we may ever be protected from all harm. Through Jesus Christ, thy Son, our Lord, who liveth and reigneth with thee in the unity of the Holy Spirit, God, world without end. Amen. In the name of the Father, and of the Son, and of the Holy Spirit. Amen.
8: This is Dale Alquist with a Chesterton Minute. How many times have you heard someone talk about how important it is to be progressive? Have you ever asked them what they mean by that? G.K. 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And it's exactly about the direction that we disagree. We can't have progress until we've stated what our goal is. And then we can determine whether or not we're moving closer to it or farther from it. The real question is not whether we are progressive, but what is our goal? My goal is to get to heaven and to help others get there too. What's yours? Want Chesterton for more than a minute? 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
4: Praise be to Jesus Christ. Welcome back to A Catholic Take, a bold synthesis of information and inspiration. I'm your host, Joe McClain. 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All right, so there's a story on Fox News. I'm going to link to it in the show notes. A young man died in police custody, stabbed, but it turns out he was the victim. And it's really a tragic story. The real question here, though, is there a two-tier justice system that's becoming worse and worse in the West? Joining us to talk about it is a good friend of the show, Nicholas Cavazos from the Traditional Thomist. Nicholas, good afternoon. Thanks for hanging out.
9: Thanks for having me here.
4: Praise be to God. So are we facing a two-tier justice system? What is the story out of the UK here?
9: Sure. So about a year ago or so, there was an incident that took place between a young individual who I believe is like 17 to 19 age range. He ends up coming, he's a native white British individual by the name of Henry Nowak, and he ends up having an altercation, with a Sikh individual. Now, in the United Kingdom, it's fairly draconian when it comes to the legality of certain weapons that one can hold. Thank the Lord for the Second Amendment in the United States. But there, the Sikhs are allowed to carry their ceremonial daggers along with them, essentially. And some type of altercation breaks out. According to the Sikh individual, this teenager is hurling racial slurs. And what ends up happening, regardless of what took place, is the Sikh individual stabs the young man multiple times. I think it's upwards of 8 times, if my memory is correct.
4: Wow.
9: Anyway, what ends up happening is the police get called, and all of this now has been released on their body cam footage. The police get called, they show up, and like most, you know, UK cops, they don't actually have any weapons on them. So there you go when it comes again, Great Britain. So they show up and they hear both sides of the story. Now, when I say hear both sides, what I mean is they hear the Sikh and then they hear this kid on the ground who is saying, "I can't breathe," multiple times, I think upwards of 9 times. Well, because this is a, quote, racial incident, this kid who's on the ground, unable to move, he's as pale as a sheet from lack of blood, he gets arrested by the cops and ends up dying in police custody. What this has shown to the world is not only the great problems in Great Britain of two-tier justice systems, where you can go to, you know, various sections of the UK government's website, and it's very clear that they passed policy in light of George Floyd's death back in 2020 to kind of accommodate policing to specific instances when it comes to racial minorities, you know, focusing in on different techniques depending on which group they're dealing with. Ultimately, this has had a very negative effect. In light of this, and also in light of Irina Zarutska's death in earlier last year, as well as the death of Austin Metcalf, who was a Texas native, people are starting to kind of ask this question, is there a two-tier justice system when it comes to whites and minorities? It is of my opinion that the answer to that is, of course, yes. And I think that, unfortunately, that is just the byproduct of kind of this PC culture, woke culture, et cetera, that we've been in for quite a long time.
4: You know, I can imagine there are many people who might be in that PC woke culture that say, well, you know, what goes around comes around. You know, back in 200 years ago, it was unfair justice towards people of color, enslaved populations, native populations, indigenous peoples. They got a two-tier justice system. What would be our response to that?
9: I would say logically, if you have an outcry against that, you should have an outcry against what currently is going on. That's the issue, is that what we have going on today is in fact horrors that you would have, you know, condemned if it was the other way around. That's the whole issue. When we compare this issue, this instance with this poor young man in Great Britain to, for instance, George Floyd, we see them saying the same thing. I can't breathe. And yet the reaction is very, very different. We don't see all of Instagram turning into black square spaces of people standing in solidarity. We don't see millions of college students out protesting, even though there's quote unquote lockdowns going on, right? This outrage that we see from the left oftentimes is pre-planned. And it's clear that the shoe doesn't fit on the other foot. Because when we have another individual like this young man who's been stabbed multiple times saying, I can't breathe, and the cop's response is, well, I don't think so, mate. I think you can breathe. And they arrest this kid who can't even put his arms behind his back willingly because he has no blood circulation. That is a very, very egregious action.
4: Now, the video is actually pretty hard to get through, to be honest. It's rough. This kid is begging for help and he dies right there. And if you're the cop, I mean, I don't know how you, I think, didn't they fire, like they fired the police officer for this? Because like this went so bad, so wrong. And the guy who stabbed him did end up going to jail. If I remember correctly, he does go to jail over this. But like, this is so horrific. How could you misjudge this so badly? Is it just the politics of the day that caused the police officer to judge? Or is there any wiggle room to say, hey, when you're a cop and you're showing up to a chaotic scenario and you're just trying to sort people out and figure stuff out, is this a gray zone?
9: Well, what again is absolutely ironic to me is that Great Britain, kind of the mother country of the United States, the one that gives us common law and the Magna Carta and a lot of the ideals that our founding fathers fought for, has really dropped the ball when it comes to a lot of these things. The cops show up. What ends up happening is that according to publicly released records of the courts, the mother of the Sikh individual hides the knife away. Right, she hides the evidence. This individual later, a year later, is sentenced to life in prison. But in the UK, what is life in prison? 20 years. They don't have the death penalty. They only have 20-year sentences for life, even though this kid has been murdered. And so fundamentally, we are in a broken society in the West where we've abandoned God and we've allowed it ourselves to say, you know, injustice, immorality, well, let's just kind of weaken our stances towards it. And so I do think, to your original point, I do think that this is a combination of both politics and the weakening, kind of a practical weakening of the police departments.
4: So what do we do about this? I mean, I think whenever we talk about these sort of stories, I guess we can get to the point where we're like, well, we just got to vote harder. We just got to vote better, right? We just vote more solidly. Then we'll fix this. But voting seems to never fix this stuff.
9: Yeah, it's a combination of things. Oftentimes, it's never just as simple as one answer. I think voting is one part of the equation, right? But you have to be very discerning on who you vote for. But I also think it's time for the West, and the West is having this conversation amongst particularly younger demographics. We're starting to have a question about this, and I want to be very careful with what I'm about to say. As a Christian, we have to guard our hearts against hatred, right? When we see actions like this, we have to have a proper response of justice, but we can't fall into the sin of hatred or into the sin, in particularly in this context, of racism, you know, actually demeaning someone because of their ethnicity. But I also think that it's a realistic question that we do need to have, or discussion, if you will. Why is it that certain minority groups in the West are causing so much violence? This is a very common question that they're having in the United Kingdom right now, right? Why is it that Pakistanis, Afghanis, et cetera, a lot of these migrants that have moved here have just increased the crime rates out the wazoo? Why is it that in the United States for a really long time, 3% of the population has been accounted for 60% of the murders? We have to have those conversations. Now, I don't believe it's due to the fact that there is some type of vast difference between people, you know, when it comes to like some type of nonsensical Darwinian mentality. But I do think it's cultures, right? Cultures that have been without Christ, that come into cultures that traditionally have had Christ. And when those two run amok together, they don't work. And so particularly in the United Kingdom, they have that real hardcore Islamic background. In the United States, of course, we have a plethora of other backgrounds, but I think that that's a whole conversation that has to take place.
4: You know, you just reminded me a couple, maybe 5-6 years ago, I was talking about the Second Amendment and FBI data on gun crimes. It's not a mystery. We know where the worst gun crimes happen, usually in inner cities, usually in poor parts of those inner cities. That is where the majority of gun crimes actually happen. It's not a mystery. But yet, when we discuss these issues, we discuss them as though they're happening, you know, in bigger scales in places that they're really, really not. I feel like there's a crossover here in the sense that we're not being honest about what this information should tell us because politics, right? So rather than look at it, you know, objectively, take it on face value. What is this? What should be done? It's like a reasonable process of conclusion. We're not doing that because politics gets in our way. We choose to be ignorant on purpose because of politics. Do you think that's fair?
9: think so. I think it's because we're afraid of being called names. Thankfully, younger people are starting to kind of get away from that. Like being called, you know, a racist or a sexist or a homophobe, you know, everybody's been called that a billion times. And so people don't find that as taboo or as striking anymore. But I do think, for instance, let's say the crimes that have gone on between Israel and Gaza, right? We're all ready to join that discussion. But then when we look at the overall statistics and we recognize actually there in a year's period is about similar statistics in Western countries when it comes to minorities coming in and causing grave amounts of crime, whether that be homicide or various deviant crimes, just put it that way. But yet we don't bat an eye about it, right? That's just hypocrisy. We should be outraged at any injustice, regardless of who it happens to and regardless of where it takes place.
4: Yeah, right or wrong. I mean, what happened to the good old common sense of right or wrong? I was thinking about John Adams earlier, how he defended the English soldiers after the Boston Massacre and it got them acquitted for the crime. And yet his cousin, Samuel Adams, the propagandist in the Boston colony, which got us in all kinds of trouble. I'm just saying, Boston, you're to blame for that. But whatever, you know, the Sons of Liberty didn't like John Adams taking up the English side. And what did John say? I'm for the truth. I'm for the law. Let the chips, I mean, I'm paraphrasing, but let the chips fall where they may. We've lost that common sense filter. Can we win that back, or is it too late for the West?
9: I think we can. I think it's just going to have to take certain honest conversations. And I think that unfortunately, when it comes to certain demographics in the United States, particularly older individuals, again, I'm not insulting you, but it's a much more taboo topic for many older individuals. They're not willing to have that conversation. But I do think that as the years go on and you do see the shifting of the West, that will take place.
4: Why are we old people, as you say? Why are we afraid of it?
9: I think primarily because when you come out of the realm of World War II history, right? The baby boomer generation is born. They see basically everything Hitler did through the prism of racism or race, which is oftentimes true, right? Hitler was National Socialism is a racial ideology. You can't get away from that. However, what ended up taking place, I believe, is that you saw somewhat of an overcorrection where it was, well, we now need to open up the borders to anybody who basically claims any form of asylum seeking, right? That became the ultimate problem that actually boiled down into it. And ultimately, this has led to the West causing a lot of big issues. Young people are willing to say, hey, we have problems, but older people are typically saying, well, I don't know about it.
4: Perhaps similar how we shouldn't go to the grocery store when we're hungry because we make bad shopping decisions. We shouldn't enforce justice when we're feeling guilty about our failures as a people. We don't let that pendulum swing in the wrong direction. We have to go straight up the middle. Hold the truth. Truth is a person. And that person died on the cross for the salvation of all souls. So there it is, demonstrably set in stone, so to speak. Nicholas Cavazos, thank you for your time. Traditional Thomas, check him out. We'll put a link to it in the show notes. We'll be back. Let's talk about aliens are demons and consistories that avoid the Latin Mass. We'll be back. Don't go anywhere.
10: Some atheistic scientists claim we don't need God to explain the universe because science is sufficient to get the job done. But is this true? The answer is no, and here's the reason. Science could never negate the need for God because it can't give an exhaustive explanation of the universe. First, it relies on the inductive method in order to validate its hypotheses. As such, scientists can never be certain they've discovered every piece of data necessary to give a complete explanation. They must always be open to discovering something new that could alter their current theory. Furthermore, science presupposes an existing universe to observe and explain. Thus, it could never explain why the universe exists in the first place rather than not. Science has explanatory power, but not enough power to negate the need for God. I'm Carlo Broussard with a Ready Reason for Catholic Answers, Catholic.com.
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4: Be to Jesus Christ. Welcome back to A Catholic Take, a bold synthesis of information and inspiration. I'm your host, Joe McClain. Praise be to God. It is good to be on with you. There are some stories in the news that need to be talked about. And joining us today, it's not Friday, it's kind of Friday. Friday's with Dr. Stein normally, but tomorrow I'm going to be off because I'm going to a conference to promote iCatholic Radio, Station Across Catholic Media, A Catholic Take in Austin, hanging out with Father Ripperger at the Fullness of Truth event. If you're going to be there, come by, stop by, let's say hello. But I want to get into Dr. Anthony Stein. Good afternoon. Thanks for hanging out with us. Appreciate you joining us on a Thursday instead of a Friday.
13: Hey, thanks for reaching out, and we made it happen. So I just got to make sure, though, that you are going to go to that conference in Austin and really embody the spirit of synodality, the actual synodal spirit, whatever that is.
4: I have every intention of just, I'm just going to light candles. I'm just going to say, can we just all hold hands a little bit and just talk about how we feel about AI? That's what we're going to, no, I'm teasing. And Father Ripperger hopefully will be a little bit more meat on the bone than that. But I want to, can I start with the aliens versus demons story first? We'll come back to the synodality. We'll come back to the consistory in a moment, but I want to start with this story because it broke, I think, was it yesterday or this morning? There's a statement out from the Washington Archdiocese. I think it was out yesterday. They are letting go Monsignor Stephen Rossetti. He's from Syracuse, but he's been in the Washington Archdiocese for 20 years as an exorcist. And this is what he said. I want you to have a listen to this. This is what got him in serious hot water with Cardinal McElroy. Have a listen.
14: Some were demonic. And in fact, sometimes, you know, in exorcisms, we'll see orbs of light flash across the screen or something, or orbs of light around the room, and they're really demons present. So they can do certain kind of physical manifestations, which might look like aliens, whatever, but actually are demons. You need to be careful what you're looking at, and maybe they are demonic. So, and another,
4: I'll put a link to it so you can watch the whole thing. But Dr. Anthony Stein, Cardinal McElroy was offended by that. Apparently, thinks it's not Catholic, kicks him out of the Archdiocese. Monsignor Rossetti, his statement, you know, perfectly fine in my opinion. He's like, listen, didn't mean to offend. I want to be Catholic and loyal, but, you know, guess what? We're serving elsewhere. What do you make of this story?
13: First, the thing I noticed about it is that he was on loan from the neighboring Diocese of Syracuse, which kind of implies that the Archdiocese of Washington, D.C. does not have an exorcist full time. That's kind of what it implies. I want to be wrong about that. And if someone says, no, Anthony, I know for a fact you're wrong, I will be the first to be like, hey, I was wrong about that. But it sounds pretty bad if the Archdiocese of Washington doesn't have an exorcist on staff.
4: Right.
13: But there, I have a hard time wrapping my head around anybody who professes to believe the words of our Lord and professes to believe sacred scripture and holds an ecclesiastical office. A hard time wrapping my head around that anybody in that position would believe that aliens are anything other than demons or just a fraud. Maybe you're on team, it's all fake and it's really fill in the blank other group doing it. But
4: right,
13: because the entire salvation narrative gets very, very complicated by there being other beings out there. Now, modernists will say, no, it does not, because fill in the blank reasons, aliens are made in the image and likeness of God, don't you know, or whatever. You will frequently find that the big defenders in the church for aliens being actually natural beings who somehow can break the laws of physics and have a weird tendency of coming to Earth and either preaching the gospel of, well, one world government and no religion being right, just all of them having aspects of the truth. That's one faction. Or the other, according to all the accounts of people who have this unfortunate stuff happening to them, they get visited in the middle of the night by creatures who torture them and engage in sometimes things that have a kind of a whiff of sodomitical activity to them or abortion related stuff, and who can be rebuked by the name of our Lord. I don't know what that is, but that doesn't sound like a natural being to me.
4: Yeah, exactly. Yeah.
13: Throwing that out there.
4: I interviewed Father Carlos Martins, an exorcist. I interviewed him 2 weeks ago about this very topic. What did he say? Aliens are demons. There's a lot of exorcists that are saying aliens are demons. Demonic activity is a common thread in all this UFO, UAP stuff. I've had experts on the subject. Ursula Bielski recently on the show within the last month talking about this. I've had Daniel, what's his name? On the team. He wrote a whole book about it. We've discussed this ad nauseum, and yet Cardinal McElroy won't even entertain it. I could understand. So perhaps there's the middle ground here. Cardinal McElroy comes out and says, listen, I don't agree with Monsignor. I think there could be aliens out there from planet Krypton. It's totally plausible. I just don't agree with him. He could have said that, but he fires him. And Monsignor Rossetti's not a guy who rocks the boat, is he? I mean, this is a guy he's a pretty obedient son of the church. It's not like he's an SSPXer or anything. You know what I'm saying?
13: I think he was made an example of, because Father Rossetti was not the first exorcist I heard to talk about this. This is, like you said, a lot of them are saying this, and they're doing so because for the last, 4 or 5 years now, we always seem to get close to disclosure talk.
4: Right.
13: And with that, it's being discussed in the public realm. Now, I don't know if you've been to aliens.gov. It's literally a trolling operation by the Trump administration. They're using it to promote the rounding up of illegal aliens. Literally, they have an AI generated video on there of a UFO helping a guy hop the border fence, right? And a tracker for how many illegal aliens they're getting rid of. Anybody who believed that disclosure was coming is

0: can be explained away by mundane things, your drones being one of them. I remember just like last time you and I talked about this, it was, we mentioned how there's a lot of footage coming out of Iraq and Iran of these UFOs. It's like, well, Iran is a manufacturer of drones. They're allies with China. What you're probably seeing is drones snooping on American troops or on Israeli troops or on whoever else. That's what you're probably seeing, right? But the UFO researchers will tell you there's like 1% or something of sightings that can't be explained away.
1: Yeah.
2: I wanted to bring up the Monsignor's response to this. I think it was very telling. Let me just read it real quick. It says, I'm saddened by the decision of the Archdiocese of Washington to cut its affiliation with St. Michael's Center for Spiritual Renewal. I ask forgiveness for any ways that I have not been faithful to the teachings of the church's magisterium, particularly in the cited video on aliens and the demonic, which, again, I'm going to link to that. It goes on, I believe it is of the utmost importance to be obedient to the church, and I will continue to endeavor to subject all that I do and the center to be thus obedient. Also, I will continue to encourage all to do so as well. As I often say, stay in the boat. That is, stay in the bark of Peter. It will lead you to safety. It will lead you safely home. I am grateful for 19 years of ministering in the Archdiocese of Washington as its exorcist. Notice it's a singular, not plural there. And I thank the Archdiocese for its support and blessing all these years. We will remember the Cardinal and all the Archdiocese in our prayers for its most important ministry. SMC plans to continue its ministry elsewhere. You pointed this out in your coverage of this topic on your YouTube channel, the Return to Tradition earlier, but there's something that he's saying, but implicitly, sort of, if you read between the lines, take us through that.
0: Right. I don't really see an apology here. He asks for forgiveness, and he very, very carefully qualifies the forgiveness, saying, quote, for any ways that I have not been faithful to the teachings of the church's magisterium, particularly, then he references the subject at question. But he's not admitting to not being faithful to the church's teaching.
1: Yeah.
0: Because
2: it's almost challenging. Like, tell me where I went wrong.
0: Chapter and verse, please. Show me exactly. Where in the catechism, or show me where in the writings of the doctors of the church, they tell you, no, yeah. God made more intelligent natural beings somewhere out there, and they're going to come visit us and act in ways that are overtly demonic. And they're natural beings. Show me where you can find that.
2: Now, I know what they're going to say. I have my Padre Pio book over here. Everybody's going to say, well, Padre Pio said, no, it's been debunked. It's not true. He didn't actually say it. The Sophia Institute Publishing House has a book out on Padre Pio that got published within the last year. Check it out. It's a great book. I highly encourage you to read it. It's a great biography of Padre Pio. He didn't say it, but it always feels, and when we talk about this, it feels like there's a desperation. They so badly want alien life out there, and they just can't come to grips with the fact that we are the center of God's creation.
0: They do, and I don't understand. I don't understand why they want to go along with this. Because I try not to be too paranoid about reasons. In my comments this morning, I've got people responding to my coverage of this saying, well, are they aligning themselves with some government agency or something to do this? Is there government money involved in this? Is that why they're doing it? This is the level of trust people have now with the bishops. But then again, Cardinal McElroy's got a lot of his own baggage around him. You can ask Rachel Mastrogiacomo about that.
1: Apologies if I
0: mispronounced her name. You can ask her about that. She confronted him very publicly. So again, there's not a lot of trust anymore. And this should be a very cut and dry issue because you start having a hard time with being made in the image and likeness of God if man's not the only thing.
1: Yeah.
0: You start to run into some very real trouble with church theology. And there have been modern writers who have gone into great detail about this. It's not that hard to find this stuff online. If you want to go read it, I'm sure the book you read.

0: reference goes into some of the problems of that. I haven't read it yet. It's on my list, but
1: yeah. You know, I there's not much more that we can say. We're going to be coming up against a break, and I do want to get to the consistory, but just, you know, going back to one of your original points in this conversation, now who are they going to get to do exorcisms? One of the big issues of our modern times is the lack of exorcists. Many dioceses have zero exorcists. And when you talk to exorcists, and I've interviewed probably four exorcists, and they almost always, if they don't always, I'd be surprised, say the same thing. And that is the need for exorcism is greater now than it ever has been over the past several generations. And there's fewer of them now to go around. So there's a huge push to get men trained, to get them up to speed so that they can do the work. And yet there's just not enough to go around. And a lot of these dioceses refuse to even appoint one, which seems awfully bizarre and strange to me. Last word, Dr. Stein, before break.
0: I can't get away from thinking that this was to send a message, because there are a great number of public Catholics, not just exorcists, but public Catholics, all saying this right now. And there has been a growing problem, it seems like, where there's a number of dioceses around the country that just won't have an exorcist on staff because if it's not a priority to fill your exorcist spot, what does that say about the priorities of the bishop?
1: Yeah, exactly.
0: What do the exorcists say? They're busier than ever.
1: Busier than ever. All right, hold that thought. Dr. Anthony Stein, Return to Tradition on Substack, on down on YouTube. We're going to go to a 2-minute break. We're going to come back. Let's talk about the consistory. We were promised the Latin Mass and the liturgical wars would be on the agenda. They just got cut. That's coming up in 2 minutes from now.
2: 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On June 5th, we celebrate the feast of Saint Boniface, bishop and martyr. Boniface was born with the name Winfrid in the late 7th century in what is now Devonshire, England. As a Benedictine monk, he attempted to preach in Frisia, but was forced to return to England. A few years later, Pope St. Gregory II sent Boniface to evangelize the German tribes beyond the Rhine. After several years of hard work, he was made a bishop, and later appointed an archbishop by Pope St. Gregory III. On one occasion, Boniface encountered Norse pagans in Germany who were worshipping a huge oak tree. Boniface swiftly took up an axe and hewed down the tree, using the timber to build a chapel in honor of St. Peter. The act inspired many conversions, and some consider this story to be the origin of the traditional Christmas tree. The mission in Germany was difficult but successful, resulting in many conversions, reforms, and the first German synod. With the cooperation of the Carolingians, Pope St. Zachary made Boniface Archbishop of Mainz and Primate of Germany. He eventually resigned this office in order to again evangelize in Frisia. After some early success, Boniface and several companions were murdered by Frisian pagans in the year of our Lord 754. Boniface is venerated as the Apostle of Germany, as well as a patron of brewers and tailors. Also honored on this day are St. Dorotheus of Tyre, St. Sanchius of Cordoba, and many other martyrs, confessors, and holy virgins. For more about the saints and seasons of the Catholic Church, visit thestationofthecross.com/saints-and-seasons.
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1: Praise be to Jesus Christ. Welcome back to A Catholic Take, a bold synthesis of information and inspiration. I'm your host, Joe McClain. Praise be to God. It is good to be on with you. We're talking about some breaking news today. We were just talking about the aliens equals demons controversy, Cardinal McElroy, you know, and producer James brought it up over the break. What if Cardinal McElroy is just really one of those lizard peoples from the V television show in the 1980s? I loved that series back then. It was so good. Probably not likely, but who knows? Who knows? All things are possible in multidimensional land. But nonetheless, we're going to want your opinion, whether it's about this or anything else we talk about. We're going to go into the after show at the top of the hour and say goodbye to the radio. We stay live on video for the conversation, and it's all linked up at thestationofthecross.com/ACT. T. Smash the Watch live stream. Be a part of the conversation. Dr. Anthony Stein is hanging out with us today because we're not going to be here tomorrow. I've got a conference to go to. And so we're doing Fridays with Stein on a Thursday. Dr. Stein, welcome back. So let's talk about the consistory. We were promised. We were promised when the Cardinals got together, next time, guys, next time we get together, we'll tackle that liturgy issue that's been debated hotly and been a problem. And so many Catholics have been ostracized, kicked out, and treated poorly. But we'll tackle it next time. Well, next time's coming, and now we're being told not at all. What do you make of it?
0: Well, there is a thing they're going to talk about at the consistory, basically issues facing the church. Some, I think Diane Montagna explained on X and probably on her Substack, that this is a place that this could lead to, that liturgical discussions. But there are other things that could fall into that too. For instance, do you really think that James Martin or one of his acolytes aren't going to bring up his pet issue at the consistory? How we need to double down on this, on everything that they've been doing already? There are other things that they could talk about as well. I mean, there are other liturgical things you don't want them to bring up. For instance, the Amazon liturgy, remember that? Or how about the Zaire use liturgy? Or all these locally pagan enculturated versions of the Novus Ordo Missae, where you as a Catholic are going to be completely lost the whole thing until it gets to the consecration. And only then, if the priest doesn't ad-libs consecration, which is a whole other issue. So I'm just saying.
4: Oh, boy. Yeah.
0: Right. And the Pope has said some good things to priests recently about the liturgy, telling them to not take liberties when offering the new mass, to actually, follow the guidelines, follow the rubrics. And people were like, see, we're so back. Pope Francis said the same thing to the priest multiple times. Mm. So did, it's not a new thing. That's not exactly the metric for measuring whether or not we have an Orthodox leadership coming from Rome these days. But he did tell them to follow the rubrics. Now, words are nice, but it's going to require the bishop to actually agree with him and enforce things. Because according to the post-conciliar order of things, the bishop is the master of the liturgy of his diocese. Go look at Traditionis Custodis or the responses ad dubia or the accompanying letter to Traditionis Custodis, I can't remember which, where it basically calls the bishop the master of the liturgy in his diocese. So he's the one who has to enforce the rules on this. And I've got my own liturgical horror stories. On my honeymoon, my wife and I in Las Vegas went to the chapel off the strip. It's a shrine. You can go to mass there. You can go to get confession there. And that's it. And we went to mass there Sunday morning. And the priest gave a homily sounding like a carnival barker. And his canter sounded like I could tell without asking him what he did for a living, because he clearly did his own kind of Tom Jones style act for a living, because that's exactly how he sang the hymns at mass, which I will never forget that mass for that reason. I don't remember the homily. It was inoffensive. I don't remember it being particularly like challenging. The challenging ones at the ordinary form masses you tend to remember for a long time, right? But point being, the bishop of that diocese is the master of the liturgy there, according to the document that govern the church right now on the liturgy.
1: So they want to talk about just war theory, the AI document, which we've spoken about last week. I spoke a lot about AI yesterday. I gave a huge contrast between the AI document of Pope Leo and the Sacred Heart document of Pope Pius XI. Go watch that video. The contrast is extreme. If we could only make encyclicals great again, I think we would, have a different world in front of us. But we don't. We got this one. I get that they want to talk about these things, but how can you deny, not you personally, but how can the church deny that there is a serious split going down the middle of the church in the liturgy wars? More and more, not trad Catholics, but more and more normal suburban going Catholics are getting fed up with the shenanigans, the playing it fast and loose, and the all are welcome, and the warm and fuzzies, and how does this make you feel nonsense. They want truth. They want what the church has always taught more and more. And these cardinals are they're ignoring this? Like, that seems so tone deaf.
0: The typical Catholic who goes to mass when they should, which is every Sunday and every holy day of obligation, unless they're sick or, there's a snowstorm or something that keeps you off the roads. The typical person who goes to mass regularly, what they want is a mass offered, like the priest actually believes what the church teaches happens at the altar, and a homily that actually reflects that he believes the Catholic faith, which will include at least once in a while a reminder of the four last things, including and especially the reality of hell and what sin does. And most people, even at their better parishes, don't hear that, because people remember what the when their priests will tell them. One of the last homilies I heard at a Novus Ordo Mass before my family and I made the switch to the TLM full-time was the priest approaching the ambo to give his homily, and you could see he was steeling himself, trying to like get the resolve to give his homily. And then he gave a homily about sin and how hell's real. And I'm pretty sure he expected to get just torn apart by people afterwards.
4: Yeah.
0: Your priest should never have to like steel themselves up to give a homily about the reality of judgment in hell.
4: Right.
0: They should never have to do that.
1: I remember when they used to be afraid to talk about pro-life issues.
0: I'm not saying fire and brimstone either. I'm, as you know, a traditionally minded or traditionalist Catholic myself, I tend to be fairly soft on some of this stuff. I don't want to hear that stuff every week either. And I don't need a priest screaming at me in the confessional. Mm. Right? That stuff I don't think helps at all. But at least, I mean, some cases it does, sure, but not for most people. But at the same time, we need the faith to be treated seriously.
1: Yeah, I think we want that. We definitely want that. I was just thinking, I remember the days not long after my conversion that priests, bishops, they were all afraid to talk about pro-life issues, you know, in their homilies. And that seems like that's definitely changed. More and more don't feel at all pressured one way or the other and can feel free to talk about that. But when you get into traditional teaching, traditional liturgy, traditional sacraments, traditional piety, all of a sudden this is the new third rail you're not allowed to talk about. How can these cardinals not address this? It needs to be dealt with to not do that. I said tone deaf before, but I feel like it's an intentional choice. I don't know how else to interpret it.
0: I don't know. I just am reminded of, I think it's St. John Vianney warned people of something scripture says pretty plainly, that those who teach the faith will be held to a higher standard at their judgment. Mm. You've ever read from the saints and doctors of the church what that the typical person's judgments are already like something you don't want to think. You should think about, but most people don't want to. So imagine now being a priest or a bishop or even the Pope and what then kind of scrutiny they will face.
1: Right. But they are doubling down on the synod. They definitely want to talk about that. That seems to be the highest priority for them. Synod all day long, every day.
0: Well, it just reminds me, because they're going to have a meeting later this year, I think in the fall. The bishops are in Rome, and they're going to talk about Amoris Laetitia after 10 years.
1: I'm with a Spanish bishop who said, it's time to get rid of Amoris Laetitia. The Pope is about to go to Spain, but the head of the conference over there, I think it was the head, pretty sure it was the head of the Spanish bishops, was like, Amoris Laetitia is wrong. You can't come to communion if you're in a state of mortal sin, if you're in an illicit relationship, if you hold, you know, positions that are contrary to the church's teaching, moral law. Good grief, we're in a mess. It's time for our cardinals to be honest about it, have candid conversations about real issues, and not just double down on the synod on synodality just because. We'll go into the after show, and we'll see you live on Monday. God love you.
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4: 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On June 5th, we celebrate the feast of St. Boniface, bishop and martyr. Boniface was born with the name Winfrid in the late 7th century in what is now Devonshire, England. As a Benedictine monk, he attempted to preach in Frisia, but was forced to return to England. A few years later, Pope St. Gregory II sent Boniface to evangelize the German tribes beyond the Rhine. After several years of hard work, he was made a bishop, and later appointed an archbishop by Pope St. Gregory III. On one occasion, Boniface encountered Norse pagans in Germany who were worshiping a huge oak tree. Boniface swiftly took up an axe and hewed down the tree, using the timber to build a chapel in honor of St. Peter. The act inspired many conversions, and some consider this story to be the origin of the traditional Christmas tree. The mission in Germany was difficult but successful, resulting in many conversions, reforms, and the first German synod. With the cooperation of the Carolingians, Pope St. Zachary made Boniface Archbishop of Mainz and Primate of Germany. He eventually resigned this office in order to again evangelize in Frisia. After some early success, Boniface and several companions were murdered by Frisian pagans in the year of our Lord 754. Boniface is venerated as the Apostle of Germany, as well as a patron of brewers and tailors. Also honored on this day are St. Dorotheus of Tyre, St. Sanchius of Cordoba, and many other martyrs, confessors, and holy virgins. For more about the saints and seasons of the Catholic Church, visit thestationofthecross.com/saints-and-seasons.
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0: Welcome to the Quiet Waters Holy Hour, where you are invited to unite with our Lord through prayers, hymns, and spiritual readings. Let us begin with our Quiet Waters Divine Mercy Chaplet with Marie Batt and Brandon Latta.
1: In the name of the Father, and of the Son, and of the Holy Spirit. Amen. You expire, Jesus, but the source of life gushed forth for souls, and the ocean of mercy opened for the whole world. O font of life, unfathomable divine mercy, envelop the world and empty yourself out upon us. Our Father who art in heaven, hallowed be thy name. Thy kingdom come, thy will be done, on earth as it is in heaven. Give us this day our daily bread, and forgive us our trespasses, as we forgive those who trespass against us. But lead us not into temptation, but deliver us from evil. Amen. Hail Mary, full of grace, the Lord is with thee. Blessed art thou among women, and blessed is the fruit of thy womb, Jesus. Holy Mary, Mother of God, pray for us sinners, now and at the hour of our death. Amen. I believe in God, the Father Almighty, creator of heaven and earth. I believe in Jesus Christ, his only Son, our Lord. He was conceived by the power of the Holy Spirit and born of the Virgin Mary. He suffered under Pontius Pilate, was crucified, died, and was buried. He descended to the dead. On the third day he rose again. He ascended into heaven and is seated at the right hand of the Father. He will come again to judge the living and the dead. I believe in the Holy Spirit, the Holy Catholic Church, the communion of saints, the forgiveness of sins, the resurrection of the body, and the life everlasting. Amen.

0: O God, in whom mercy is endless, and the treasury of compassion inexhaustible, look kindly upon us and increase your mercy in us, that in difficult moments we might not despair nor become despondent, but with great confidence submit ourselves to your holy will, which is love and mercy itself. In the name of the Father, and of the Son, and of the Holy Spirit. Amen.
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0: Spirit is the manifest love between the Father Creator and His Son, our Lord Jesus Christ. Let us contemplate the gift of this love that Jesus has given us through His passion, death, and resurrection. 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
1: The Stations of the Cross with At the Cross, her station keeping. Oh my God, I'm heartily sorry for ever having offended thee, and I detest all my sins because of thy just punishments, but most of all because they offend thee, my God, who art all good and deserving of all my love. Lord, as Pilate set about putting you to death, your mother stood near you as she began her journey with you.

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Once prophesied by Simeon, that sword now pierces your heart.

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Lord, the burden you carry is great. I long to help you.

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Lord, she wants so to help you. She can by carrying the pain in her own heart.

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Veronica wipes the face of Jesus. Lord, you gave your image to the woman who touched you. 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

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Jesus falls for the second time. Lord, again you fall, and yet you arise. Help me, Lord, to rise up under my burdens.

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Lord, you spoke to the women on your journey. 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

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Lord, how can you go on? I know I can go on with your help. 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

10th station, Jesus is stripped of his clothing. Mother Mary, what could you give him from this world? The clothing to cover him is now stripped away.

the 11th station, Jesus is nailed to the cross. Lord, your hands that she caressed as a child, who comforted you when you were young, now bleed for us.

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And now, Lord, your suffering is finished. Her mourning and ours has just begun.

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Lord, now your limp body comes down from the cross. 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

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St. Paul writes, "The old things have passed away. Behold, new things have come."

0: join us in the sorrowful mysteries of the Rosary with the meditations from the book To the Heart of Jesus Through the Heart of Mary by Deacon Frank Shaughnessy.
1: In the name of the Father, and of the Son, and of the Holy Spirit. Amen.
2: I believe in God, the Father Almighty, creator of heaven and earth. I believe in Jesus Christ, his only Son, our Lord. He was conceived by the power of the Holy Spirit and born of the Virgin Mary. He suffered under Pontius Pilate, was crucified, died, and was buried. He descended to the dead. On the third day, he rose again. He ascended into the heaven and is seated at the right hand of the Father. He will come again to judge the living and the dead.
1: I believe in the Holy Spirit, the Holy Catholic Church, the communion of saints, the forgiveness of sins, the resurrection of the body, and life everlasting. Amen.
3: Our Father, who art in heaven, hallowed be thy name. Thy kingdom come, thy will be done, on earth as it is in heaven.
1: Give us this day our daily bread, and forgive us our trespasses, as we forgive those who trespass against us. And lead us not into temptation, but deliver us from evil. Amen.
3: For the virtues of faith, hope, and charity. Hail Mary, full of grace, the Lord is with thee. Blessed art thou amongst women, and blessed

0: amongst women, and blessed is the fruit of thy womb, Jesus.
1: Holy Mary, Mother of God, pray for us sinners, now and at the hour of our death. Amen.
0: Hail Mary, full of grace, the Lord is with thee. Blessed art thou amongst women, and blessed is the fruit of thy womb, Jesus.
1: Holy Mary, Mother of God, pray for us sinners, now and at the hour of our death. Amen.
0: Glory be to the Father, and to the Son, and to the Holy Spirit.
1: As it was in the beginning, is now, and ever shall be, world without end. Amen.
2: The first sorrowful mystery, the agony in the garden. Jesus suffered the bloody sweat in the garden at the terrible thought of our sins. The apostles fell asleep on him, but Mary could not sleep, knowing in her heart that Jesus was soon to be handed over to his death. She sensed in her heart that something dreadful was happening to him, and she watched and waited in prayer.
0: Mary, help us to realize and to feel with your heart the meaning of sin in our own lives and of others. Give us your heart so that we may have your hatred of sin and your desire to console the heart of Jesus.
3: Our Father who art in heaven, hallowed be thy name. Thy kingdom come, thy will be done on earth as it is in heaven.
4: Give us this day our daily bread, and forgive us our trespasses, as we forgive those who trespass against us. And lead us not into temptation, but deliver us from evil. Amen.
3: Hail Mary, full of grace, the Lord is with thee. Blessed art thou among women, and blessed is the fruit of thy womb, Jesus, in agony.
1: Holy Mary, Mother of God, pray for us sinners, now and at the hour of our death. Amen.
3: Hail Mary, full of grace, the Lord is with thee. Blessed art thou among women, and blessed is the fruit of thy womb, Jesus, in the garden.
1: Holy Mary, Mother of God, pray for us sinners, now and at the hour of our death. Amen.
3: Hail Mary, full of grace.

0: full of grace, the Lord is with thee. Blessed art thou among women, and blessed is the fruit of thy womb, Jesus. Tormented by our sins.
1: Holy Mary, Mother of God, pray for us sinners, now and at the hour of our death. Amen.
0: Hail Mary, full of grace, the Lord is with thee. Blessed art thou among women, and blessed is the fruit of thy womb, Jesus, abandoned by his friends.
1: Holy Mary, Mother of God, pray for us sinners, now and at the hour of our death. Amen.
0: Hail Mary, full of grace, the Lord is with thee. Blessed art thou among women, and blessed is the fruit of thy womb, Jesus, comforted by angels.
1: Holy Mary, Mother of God, pray for us sinners, now and at the hour of our death. Amen.
0: Hail Mary, full of grace, the Lord is with thee. Blessed art thou among women, and blessed is the fruit of thy womb, Jesus, sweating blood.

0: and Amen.
1: O my Jesus, forgive us our sins, save us from the fires of hell. Lead all souls to heaven, especially those most in need of thy mercy.
2: The second sorrowful mystery is the scourging at the pillar. Mary was in the crowd outside the place where Jesus was scourged. She could not see what was happening, but she can hear the sounds of the lashes. Each sound of the lashes left a mark on her heart. She felt in her heart what Jesus felt in his body. She knew that the suffering of Jesus was to atone primarily for the sins of the flesh, and she knew that her purity and virginity were intimately associated with this suffering of Jesus.
3: Mary,

0: Amen.
1: Hail Mary, full of grace, the Lord is with thee. Blessed art thou among women, and blessed is the fruit of thy womb, Jesus, atoning for our sins.
0: Holy Mary, Mother of God, pray for us sinners, now and at the hour of our death. Amen.
1: Hail Mary, full of grace, the Lord is with thee. Blessed art thou among women, and blessed is the fruit of thy womb, Jesus, scourged at the pillar.
0: Holy Mary, Mother of God, pray for us sinners, now and at the hour of our death. Amen.
1: Hail Mary, full of grace, the Lord is with thee. Blessed art thou among women, and blessed is the fruit of thy womb, Jesus, flesh for flesh.
0: Holy Mary, Mother of God, pray for us sinners, now and at the hour of our death. Amen.
1: Hail Mary, full of grace, the Lord is with thee. Blessed art thou among women, and blessed is the fruit of thy womb, Jesus, pure one.
0: Holy Mary, Mother of God, pray for us sinners, now and at the hour of our death. Amen.
1: Hail Mary, full of grace, the Lord is with thee. Blessed art thou among women, and blessed is the fruit of thy womb, Jesus, suffered for our purity.
0: Holy Mary, Mother of God, pray for us sinners, now and at the hour of our death. Amen.
1: Hail Mary, full of grace, the Lord is with thee. Blessed art thou among women, and blessed is the fruit of thy womb, Jesus, under 39 lashes.
0: Holy Mary, Mother of God, pray for us sinners, now and at the hour of our death. Amen.
1: Hail Mary, full of grace, the Lord is with thee. Blessed art thou among women, and blessed is the fruit of thy womb, Jesus, opened

0: was in the beginning, is now, and ever shall be, world without end. Amen.
1: O my Jesus, forgive us our sins, save us from the fires of hell, lead all souls to heaven, especially those in most need of thy mercy.
2: The third sorrowful mystery, the crowning of thorns. The crown of thorns was pushed cruelly into the head of Jesus, causing him grievous suffering. This was Satan's hour in the act of supreme mockery. Jesus was mocked as a false king, as Satan had mocked God after the sin of Adam. These were acts of the highest pride. But Jesus overcame his pride of Satan and all the sins of pride ever committed by his unmatchable humility. Because of her profound humility, Mary opened her heart completely to whatever suffering God asked of her. The great humility of her heart helped to strengthen Jesus and helped him to overcome these sins of pride.
3: Mary, give us your heart so that we may be strengthened in humility and so that we may console the heart of Jesus for all the sins of pride being committed in the world today.
4: Our Father, who art in heaven, hallowed be thy name. Thy kingdom come, thy will be done on earth as it is in heaven.
0: Give us this day our daily bread, and forgive us our trespasses, as we forgive those who trespass against us. And lead us not into temptation, but deliver us from evil. Amen.
4: Hail Mary, full of grace, the Lord is with thee. Blessed art thou among women, and blessed is the fruit of thy womb, Jesus, crowned with thorns.
0: Holy Mary, Mother of God, pray for us sinners, now and at the hour of our death. Amen.
4: Hail Mary, full of grace, the Lord is with thee. Blessed art thou among women, and blessed is the fruit of thy womb, Jesus, Lord of lords.
0: Holy Mary, Mother of God, pray for us sinners, now and at the hour of our death. Amen.
4: Hail Mary, full of grace, the Lord is with thee. Blessed art thou among women, and blessed is the fruit of thy womb, Jesus, mocked by sinners.
0: Holy Mary, Mother of God, pray for us sinners, now and at the hour of our death. Amen.
4: Hail Mary, full of grace, the Lord is with thee. Blessed art thou among women, and blessed is the fruit of thy womb, Jesus, humble and

0: and blessed is the fruit of thy womb, Jesus, King of kings.
1: Holy Mary, Mother of God, pray for us sinners, now and at the hour of our death. Amen.
0: Hail Mary, full of grace, the Lord is with thee. Blessed art thou among women, blessed is the fruit of thy womb, Jesus, mocked by soldiers.
1: Holy Mary, Mother of God, pray for us sinners, now and at the hour of our death. Amen.
0: Hail Mary, full of grace, the Lord is with thee. Blessed art thou among women, and blessed is the fruit of thy womb, Jesus, subjected to cruelty.
1: Holy Mary, Mother of God, pray for us sinners, now and at the hour of our death. Amen.
0: Hail Mary, full of grace, the Lord is with thee. Blessed art thou among women, and blessed is the fruit of thy womb, Jesus, overcoming pride.
1: Holy Mary, Mother of God, pray for us sinners, now and at the hour of our death. Amen.
0: Hail Mary, full of grace, the Lord is with thee. Blessed art thou among women, and blessed is the fruit of thy womb, Jesus, powerful in weakness.
1: Holy Mary, Mother of God, pray for us sinners, now and at the hour of our death. Amen.
0: Hail Mary, full of grace, the Lord is with thee. Blessed art thou among women, and blessed is the fruit of thy womb, Jesus, strengthened in humility.
1: Holy Mary, Mother of God, pray for us sinners, now and at the hour of our death. Amen.
0: Glory be to the Father, and to the Son, and to the Holy Spirit.
1: As it was in the beginning, is now, and ever shall be, world without end. Amen.
0: O my Jesus, forgive us our sins, and save us from the fires of hell. Lead all souls to heaven, especially those in most need of thy mercy.
2: The fourth sorrowful mystery, Jesus carries his cross. Jesus embraced his cross because it was the expression of his love for his Father and for every human person. He knew that he had to reach Calvary with his cross. He fell three times, but he persevered in his journey and received help in carrying his cross from Simon of Cyrene. Mary, too, knew that Jesus had to reach Calvary. Each time he fell, her heart suffered all the torments he felt in his body. When Jesus met Mary on the way to Calvary, he felt the strength and courage of her heart and knew he can count on the perseverance of her heart to help him reach his goal.
3: Mary, give us your heart so that we may persevere in our following of Jesus, to do his will and whatever he asks of us in our walk with him.
4: Our Father, who art in heaven, hallowed be thy name. Thy kingdom come, thy will be done, on earth as it is in heaven.
1: Give us this day our daily bread, and forgive us our trespasses, as we forgive those who trespass against us. And lead us not into temptation, but deliver us from evil. Amen.
4: Hail Mary, full of grace, the Lord is with thee. Blessed art thou amongst women, and blessed is the fruit of thy womb, Jesus, carrying his cross.
1: Holy Mary, Mother of God, pray for us sinners, now and at the hour of our death. Amen.
4: Hail Mary, full of grace, the Lord is with thee. Blessed art thou amongst women, and blessed is the fruit of thy womb, Jesus, condemned by Caesar Augustus.
1: Holy Mary, Mother of God, pray for us sinners, now and at the hour of our death. Amen.
4: Hail Mary, full of grace, the Lord is with thee. Blessed art thou amongst women, and blessed is the fruit of thy womb, Jesus, made to carry his cross.
1: Holy Mary, Mother of God, pray for us sinners, now and at the hour of our death. Amen.
4: Hail Mary, full of grace, the Lord is with thee. Blessed art thou amongst women, and blessed is the fruit of thy womb, Jesus, falling to earth.
1: Holy Mary, Mother of God, pray for us sinners, now and at the hour of our death. Amen.
4: Hail Mary, full of grace, the Lord is with thee. Blessed art thou amongst women, and blessed is the fruit of thy womb, Jesus, meeting you on the road.
1: Holy Mary, Mother of God, pray for us sinners, now and at the hour of our death. Amen.
4: Hail Mary, full of grace, the Lord is with thee. Blessed art thou amongst women, and blessed is the fruit of thy womb, Jesus, comforting the women.
1: Holy Mary, Mother of God, pray for us sinners, now and at the hour of our death. Amen.
4: Hail Mary, full of grace, the Lord is with thee. Blessed art thou amongst women, and blessed is the fruit of thy womb, Jesus, leaving his image.
1: Holy Mary, Mother of God, pray for us sinners, now and at the hour of our death. Amen.
4: Hail Mary, full of grace, the Lord is with thee. Blessed art thou amongst women, and blessed is the fruit of thy womb, Jesus, spat upon.
1: Holy Mary, Mother of God, pray for us sinners, now and at the hour of our death. Amen.
4: Hail Mary, full of grace, the Lord is with thee. Blessed art thou amongst women, and blessed is the fruit of thy womb.

0: The Lord is with thee. Blessed art thou amongst women, and blessed is the fruit of thy womb, Jesus, stripped naked.
1: Holy Mary, Mother of God, pray for us sinners, now and at the hour of our death. Amen.
0: Glory be to the Father, and to the Son, and to the Holy Spirit.
1: As it was in the beginning, is now, and ever shall be, world without end. Amen.
0: O my Jesus, forgive us our sins, save us from the fires of hell. Lead all souls to heaven, especially those in most need of thy mercy.
2: The fifth sorrowful mystery, the crucifixion and death of Jesus. Jesus' heart was filled with love for all men and for each individual person who had ever lived and whoever would live. This in spite of the fact that he knew that some would reject his love and be lost forever. His love would never diminish, however. He looked down from the cross and saw his mother, John, and the others bravely standing with him. It was especially the love he felt from his mother's heart that gave him consolation and strength to help him complete his mission with the knowledge that she had entered into his plan of salvation with a full and open heart. Her heart was crucified in spirit, and she suffered a martyr's death in spirit. This was a fulfillment of Simeon's prophecy that a sword would pierce her heart. Nothing can compare to the pain that Jesus suffered in body, mind, and spirit, but Mary entered into the suffering as much as a human person could enter into it. As a result, she became the spiritual mother of the human race, and especially of the church, while being a helper to Jesus in his redeeming action.
3: Mary, give us your heart so that we may love Jesus and everyone and everything he loves with the love of your heart. Help us to give ourselves completely to Jesus as he gave himself to each of us, so that we may fully enter into his plan of salvation for ourselves and for all people.
4: Our Father, who art in heaven, hallowed be thy name. Thy kingdom come, thy will be done, on earth as it is in heaven.
1: Give us this day our daily bread, and forgive us our trespasses, as we forgive those who trespass against us. And lead us not into temptation, but deliver us from evil. Amen.
4: Hail Mary, full of grace, the Lord is with thee. Blessed art thou amongst women, and blessed is the fruit of thy womb, Jesus, crucified.
1: Holy Mary, Mother of God, pray for us sinners, now and at the hour of our death. Amen.
4: Hail Mary, full of grace, the Lord is with thee. Blessed art thou amongst women, and blessed is the fruit of thy womb, Jesus, hung between thieves.
1: Holy Mary, Mother of God, pray for us sinners, now and at the hour of our death. Amen.
4: Hail Mary, full of grace, the Lord is with thee. Blessed art thou amongst women, and blessed is the fruit of thy womb, Jesus, pierced through his hands and feet.
1: Holy Mary, Mother of God, pray for us sinners, now and at the hour of our death. Amen.
4: Hail Mary, full of grace, the Lord is with thee. Blessed art thou amongst women, and blessed is the fruit of thy womb, Jesus, joined by you and John.
1: Holy Mary, Mother of God, pray for us sinners, now and at the hour of our death. Amen.
4: Hail Mary, full of grace, the Lord is with thee. Blessed art thou amongst women, and blessed is the fruit of thy womb, Jesus, from his pulpit cross.
1: Holy Mary, Mother of God, pray for us sinners, now and at the hour of our death. Amen.
4: Hail Mary, full of grace, the Lord is with thee. Blessed art thou amongst women, and blessed is the fruit of thy womb, Jesus, forgiving his executors.
1: Holy Mary, Mother of God, pray for us sinners, now and at the hour of our death. Amen.
4: Hail Mary, full of grace, the Lord is with thee. Blessed art thou amongst women, and blessed is the fruit of thy womb, Jesus, pierced in his side.
1: Holy Mary, Mother of God, pray for us sinners, now and at the hour of our death. Amen.
4: Hail Mary, full of grace, the Lord is with thee. Blessed art thou amongst women, and blessed is the fruit of thy womb, Jesus, from whom blood and mercy flow.
1: Holy Mary, Mother of God, pray for us sinners, now and at the hour of our death. Amen.
4: Hail Mary, full of grace, the Lord is with thee. Blessed art thou amongst women, and blessed is the fruit of thy womb, Jesus, sacrificed completely.
1: Holy Mary, Mother of God, pray for us sinners, now and at the hour of our death. Amen.
4: Hail Mary, full of grace, the Lord is with thee. Blessed art thou amongst women, and blessed is the fruit of thy womb, Jesus, finishing his mission.
1: Holy Mary, Mother of God, pray for us sinners, now and at the hour of our death. Amen.
4: Glory be to the Father, and to the Son, and to the Holy Spirit.
1: As
4: as it was in the beginning, is now, and ever shall be, world without end. Amen. O my Jesus, forgive us our sins. Save us from the fires of hell. Lead all souls to heaven, especially those in most need of thy mercy.
1: Hail, Holy Queen, Mother of Mercy, our life, our sweetness, and our hope. To thee do we cry, poor banished children of Eve. To thee do we send up our sighs, mourning and weeping in this valley of tears. Turn then, most gracious Advocate, thine eyes of mercy towards us, and after this our exile, show unto us the blessed fruit of thy womb, Jesus. O clement, O loving, O sweet Virgin Mary,
3: pray for us, O Holy Mother of God,
1: that we may be made worthy of the promises of Christ. In the name of the Father, and of the Son, and of the Holy Spirit. Amen.
3: Let us bless Christ, the compassionate and merciful Lord, who wipes away the tears of those who weep. Let us cry out to him in love and ask, have mercy on your people, Lord.
5: Lord Jesus, you console the humble. Be attentive to the tears of the poor.
3: Have mercy on your people, Lord.
5: Merciful God, hear the cries of the dying. 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
3: Have mercy on your people, Lord.
5: Make exiles aware of your providential care. 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
3: Have mercy on your people, Lord.
5: Be merciful to sinners who have fallen away from your love. Reconcile them to yourself and to your church.
3: Have mercy on your people, Lord.
5: Save our brothers who have died. Let them share in the fullness of redemption.
3: Have mercy on your people, Lord. God our Father, the contradiction of the cross proclaims your infinite wisdom. Help us to see that the glory of your Son is revealed in the suffering he freely accepted. Give us faith to claim as our only glory the cross of our Lord Jesus Christ, who lives with you and the Holy Spirit, one God forever and ever. Amen.
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8: But as soon as we begin to speak about love, we have to make some clarifications, because love has been redefined by our fallen world. 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In fact, that's not love. That's just self-centeredness. That's narcissism. Love is actually the exact opposite. 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He was willing to die so the good in us might flourish even into eternal life. 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
2: The wisdom of St. Augustine, if one can dare attempt to summarize Augustine, is to say, we're not making any progress on any front until there's conversion to Christ first. Is that a fair summary?
3: It's funny. Now that you say that, I feel like half the great heresies in the Western tradition have been from people trying to summarize St. Augustine. Isn't that true?
2: I did hear crackling underneath my feet, so I'm stepping back. Jesus Christ, this is Father Robert McTague of the Society of Jesus, your daily host for the Catholic Current, where we bring Christ to the world and the world to Christ. 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As always, let's start with prayer. In the name of the Father, Son, and the Holy Spirit. Almighty God, through the intercession of St. Ignatius of Loyola, we ask that you pour forth your Holy Spirit upon us, a spirit of discernment that may hear your voice and obey your command. In the name of the Father, Son, and the Holy Spirit. Amen. You know, friends, I like to quote Mark Twain from time to time, and he's reputed to have said, everyone complains about the weather, but no one does anything about it. There are very many faithful Catholics who say, what we need right now are better theologians. How do we get them? There's a short answer, there's an easy answer, and that answer also suffers from a significant flaw that we need to talk about. And I am very pleased to say that I have found an author who is prepared to talk about how to make better theologians and how to avoid easy and erroneous answers. He's a spiritual theologian, and he's an author and speaker who works in prayer, Christian spirituality, and mystical theology. David Tarkington, welcome to the Catholic Current.
4: Thank you very much.
2: David, I'm a recovering academic. I taught philosophy and theology, graduate, undergraduate levels for many years. I'm very deeply concerned about the Catholic intellectual life, which hasn't had a good season in a really long time. There's slovenliness, there's carelessness. It seems like sociologists have gotten a hold of a chatbot and put in some religious terms. It's painful, it's embarrassing. And some people, with the best of intentions, so, well, it's obvious, you just need to return to Thomas Aquinas. That's part of the solution, but I think there's a significant gap, a lacuna that most people don't recognize. And in a recent article in Crisis Magazine, you identified what the lack is, and it's not with Thomas Aquinas. Can you fill us in on that, please?
4: Well, first of all, I'd like to say that there were 1,200 years before the scholastics started to write, and the church managed quite well without them.
2: Well, yes.
4: I'm not here to denigrate them, but merely to point this out, that in point of fact, if we want to get back to basics, we go back to the early church, we go back to early Christianity, we go back to the mystical theology that was absolutely central to early Christianity.
2: Right.
4: In fact, the greatest mystic in the church in those early days was called Mary, the Mother of God.
2: Yes.
4: Because on the first Pentecost day, when the Holy Spirit was poured out on the apostles and Our Lady, because she was immaculately conceived, she was immediately caught up with her Son again with the contemplation of the Father. And she received, as St. Thomas Aquinas said, the fruits of contemplation that made her such an important person, a contemplative and a mystic. The first Pope, St. Peter, was indeed the Pope, but he was free from error in faith and morals, as with later popes. But Our Lady presided in a very powerful way as the Mother of God, both from her home in Jerusalem and later in Ephesus.
2: Yes.
4: In fact, I've just been writing a book on the influence of Our Lady on the fourth gospel, on St. John's gospel.
2: Oh.
4: And it is immense.
2: Yes.
4: You know, people don't seem to realize that St. John had been living with Our Lady from 20 to 25 years.
2: Yes.
4: And afterwards he writes the gospel. Do we not realize the difference in character the mystical nature of that gospel is due to his adopted mother, Mary, mother of the church. And to go back to mystical theology, we begin with her at the very beginning and of the very profound effect she has on Christianity. So the point I'm really trying to make to you without going into any more detail here is we're talking about we want to get back to the scholastics or Thomas Aquinas. No. Firstly, we must go back to the early church and to early Christian spirituality. And I know very, very few people who are specializing in that subject and emphasizing it because it is of absolute importance. I mean, take St. Paul, for instance. You know, go to Corinthians, 2 Corinthians, when he speaks about the visions that he had.
5: Yes.
4: Being lifted up into the third heaven, the second paradise of his revelations. Now,
5: yes.
4: And he's talking about this that happened to him 14 years before. Now, if you want to understand what he underwent, you would have to read not only St. Teresa of Avila's Interior Castle, you'd have to read St. John of the Cross's Dark Night of the Soul, because
5: yes.
4: until he'd undergone a mystical purification, he couldn't have come to such heights.
5: Yes.
4: And then back to St. Thomas Aquinas, who said through his contemplation, as through all contemplation, you receive the fruits of contemplation. And here we're talking about the infused theological virtues, the infused cardinal virtues, the infused moral virtues, and the gifts of the Holy Spirit. Did you see simply redolent, not only in the life of St. Paul, but also in his writings? How yes. could those writings have ever been produced unless under the influence of the Holy Spirit, unless he had received the fruits of contemplation? So if we want to go back to the importance of contemplative prayer, mystical prayer, we go back to the early church
5: yes.
4: and study it there. What happened to St. Paul? And remember, you know, if you go to an author, for instance, like Philip Hughes, the great historian, he said that before St. Paul set out on his apostolic journeys, he spent, wait for it, he said 10 years in what he called, quote unquote, his novitiate before
5: yes.
4: he began. And that was preceded by 3 years in the Arabian desert. You know, have we forgot this? You know, and
5: apparently
4: the apostles themselves, this is why the apostles spent so much time in Jerusalem. I mean, immediately on the, I was speaking about Our Lady on the first Pentecost day, but the apostles weren't immediately transformed only a few short time before. They were sinners and they still were sinners. St. Peter himself had denied our Lord 3 times. St. John had vied with one of the other disciples as to who was going to be get the key position in the kingdom. They'd called upon Christ to destroy a village because it, you know, because it had would not receive him, etc. So what I'm trying to say is this: there is no such thing as instant sanctity. I believe in everything from instant coffee to instant resurrection. Instant tongues, instant slaying in the spirit, instant miracles, instant sanctity. There is no such thing. Now, we've
5: Amen.
4: Got to get this into our heads before we go any further. Because, you know, you don't just read the gospel and rush out to convert the world.
5: Right.
4: When, look at St. Paul, yes, he had a conversion experience. Yes, he was blinded. Yes, he was baptized. But he went out into the Arabian desert for 3 years. And he insists that he did this before meeting any of the apostles.
5: Yes.
4: And only
5: yes.
4: after that time, he went to Jerusalem and he said, I only spoke to St. James. Then I went to Cilicia when he spent, 7 or 8 more years preparing. And when St. Barnabas came, just said, come on, it's time, you know, we must get going, you're in need. And he did persuade him. Paul's argument was that he wasn't ready. So now, if we're going to have a genuinely new beginning, a new theology, then we've got to learn to go into the desert again. This was the theme of the prophets in the Old Testament, was it
5: absolutely
4: not?
5: Speaking as a Jesuit whose formation took forever and who gladly goes off on 30-day retreats at the drop of a hat, there has to be a reclaiming of contemplative prayer. There has to be a reappreciation of mysticism. And I'm about to publish a paper on John Paul's Fides et Ratio, where he talks about reclaiming, rediscovering the sapiential dimension to metaphysics and philosophy as well. It seems to me that there's an inclination to build theology on a very, very thin foundation, and no one is really willing to consider the contemplative and mystical roots that we need if we're going to build on a firm foundation. Friends, we come back. We're going to continue our conversation with David Tarkington, and we're talking about how to make a better theologian. Remember, our rallying cry here at the Catholic Current is Christus Mundo, Mundus Christo, bringing Christ to the world and the world to Christ. 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
3: Blessed Saint Raphael, Archangel, we beseech thee to help us in all our needs and trials of this life, as thou, through the power of God, didst restore sight and give guidance to young Tobit. We humbly seek thine aid and intercession that our souls may be healed, our bodies protected from all ills, and that through divine grace we may be made fit to dwell in the eternal glory of God in heaven. Amen.
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1: Praise be Jesus Christ. 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My guest today is author David Torkington. We're talking about making better theologians. David, I refer to myself as a recovering academic. I work in universities and seminaries for many years. And what I've seen, especially with advanced theological studies for both laymen and clergy, is that it is merely academic, that you're a curator of texts or you borrow religious vocabulary to kind of baptize your pet peeve or cause. But there seems to be very little in terms of transformation. In other words, theology becomes a genre of puzzles and texts to play with and bat around, but is not connected to the fascinans at Tremendum at all. And the church suffers as a result. Your thoughts on that observation, please?
4: Yes, this is absolutely true. You know, in talking about, we were talking before about preparing for preaching and so forth. Wasn't it Archbishop Fulton Sheen who said, for every minute you spend in the pulpit, you need to spend an hour in preparation?
1: And he wasn't just like something talking he would about say.
4: With your books.
1: Yes, yes.
4: He was talking about on your knees too.
1: Yes. But, yes, absolutely.
4: Apropos of this also, remember when the Dominicans, the Franciscans, the Carmelites, and the Augustinians were first let loose after the Third Lateran Council, the older orders began to criticize them, tell them, and say, get back to monasteries. What on earth are you about? What are you doing? And St. Yes. Thomas answered them with that famous quote. He said, our work is firstly to contemplate and then to share the fruits of contemplation with others.
1: Yes.
4: Now, this applies to all preaching.
1: Of course.
4: But first, our relationship, our contemplative relationship with God, in order to receive the fruits of contemplation, otherwise our preaching will suffer.
1: Yes. I draw an analogy when I was teaching seminarians about preaching. I said, there's an old joke among academics that says, a university education is the process whereby the notes of the professor become the notes of the students, having passed through the mind of neither. And I said, my analogy is this. If you're preaching doesn't stick in the mind and hearts of the congregation, it's almost certainly because they haven't first passed through the mind and heart of the preacher as well. Now, where I studied theology, what the professors had in common was a matchless ability to suck the joy and life out of Scripture. And one professor told me that she preferred to call herself a professor of biblical studies rather than to call herself a professor of sacred Scripture, because to call it sacred Scripture, and here I quote, was already to prejudice the text. I despaired at that point. Your thoughts on that, please.
4: No, this is absolutely true. That certainly, and I'm always going back to the early church.
1: Yes.
4: Because I think this is where we should be looking now, not going back to the scholastics, as I made clear in the article. There is a place in them in Catholic education, and there always will be.
1: Yes.
4: But the place we must go now, if we want to start again, is back to early Christianity. Mm-hmm. And the first form of prayer that came in the early days of the church was when they had to help people who had not seen our Lord Jesus Christ as the first apostles had, as yes. Our Lady had, and many of the first disciples had. Right. And it was there for the first time that a totally new form of preparation for prayer began, and it was called meditation. Because round the fire in the evening and at Sunday Mass, when sometimes there'd be one or two apostles, according to Josef Jungmann, in a place like Jerusalem, for instance, sharing their recollections of our Lord. And then in the evenings, Our Lady would be talking about our Lord. They set them afire with the love of Jesus Christ, our Lord, so that they too, in coming to know and coming to love him, would therefore be led on, as Our Lady had already been led on, into profound contemplative prayer, from where they would receive the strength, if they were not preachers, to live their faith, to live what they called not blood martyrdom, though some of them were called to blood martyrdom,
1: right.
4: But every day they were called to what they called white martyrdom, as they sacrificed their life for our Lord Jesus Christ. But in yes. order to do this, they were set afire in prayer. And the deep contemplative prayer from which they receive the infused virtues.
1: My fear is that we are losing the vocabulary, the grammar, the moral imagination to consider any of these things at all. As for my sins and for the relief of the holy souls in purgatory, I've been reading a lot of synodal documents lately, especially regarding priestly formation. And it seems to me that a group of sociologists got together with a chatbot and just churned out paragraphs with religious themes. But there's really very little about going into any kind of a desert with silence and stillness and
4: nothing
1: solitude.
4: Whatsoever.
1: But rather
4: nothing
1: just
4: whatsoever.
1: Going to lots and lots of meetings and conversing. I don't think this is going to work. What do you think?
4: I'll answer you by saying this. I was rereading something I wrote only this morning. And I thought, yes, I opened St. John's Gospel, and I said, I must put this quote in. And the quote from St. John's Gospel was this: these people do not understand my language because their father is the devil.
1: Wow.
4: What do you make of that?
1: Nature abhors a vacuum. If we're not rooted in Christ, we're rooted in something else. That's certainly true. So we need to recover the contemplative dimension. We need to go to the sources. We need to learn to drink from the great well that Aquinas certainly did, Saint Ignatius as well. I know among my contemporary Jesuit brothers right now, there's an excitement about teaching communal discernment to just about everyone, because Ignatius and his first companions did some communal discernment together. And here's what I noted. Saint Ignatius was a saint, as was Saint Peter Faber. All of the first Jesuits had two things in common. They made the spiritual exercises under the direction of Saint Ignatius, and they all got doctorates in theology from the University of Paris, and they all lived ascetical lives of contemplation. So when those men get together for communal discernment, I want to pay attention. But absent those conditions, can we really begin to talk about discernment and listening to the Holy Spirit?
4: No, you've got to go back. We were talking, I think, off air before we even began about, you were talking quite a lot about St. Bonaventure, for instance.
1: Right.
4: And both St. Bonaventure, St. Thomas Aquinas, and John Duns Scotus, and St. Albert the Great, before they started to study their scholastic theology, most of them, I think, at Paris University, they had been brought up in the new spirituality that St. Bernard had spread in the wake of the reopening of the Holy Land, thanks to the Crusaders.
1: Yes.
4: And this new Christ-centered spirituality, which thundered across Europe, was their meat and drink long before they even entered into religious life, as witnessed by their books that they wrote that you quoted to me.
1: Yes. And one of the things that I experience, I have an imaginary place that I speak of called St. Typicals, which is populated by the Typicalians and pastored by Father Cheerful. And I found that they treat worship like live radio. Now, on live radio, the unforgivable sin against the Holy Spirit is dead air. There must not be silence ever. And so during the Mass, if Father isn't talking, somebody else is talking, or somebody's singing, or someone's strumming a guitar, and people seem to panic if there's even a hint or a whisper of silence. Now, we can lay the blame at a lot of different places, but what does that do to the ordinary Catholic in the pew, where he's being told repeatedly in word and deed, there must not be silence in your life, and there is no need for silence? And I realize I just asked you a vast question. We've only got a minute and a half in this segment.
4: Well, I'm afraid unless we... the first sacrifice we need to make if we're going to learn how to love God in Jesus Christ, because that's where we discover him, is to make the sacrifice of time to create the silence in which to slowly read, mull over the sacred scriptures. I always encourage people, if you want to start, begin with the great discourse of the Last Supper. Slowly going over it, read, reflect on it, ruminate on it, as St. Augustine would say. And then from there, into the Passion account, to see how this man so full of love, was treated for preaching a gospel of love, of care, of compassion. This will lead people through meditation onwards and into contemplation.
1: I'm glad that you mentioned that, because my current manuscript project is about how to get Catholics to read Scripture as Catholics. And one of the indispensable elements of getting Catholics to read Scripture as Catholics is to remind them that they have to learn how to read Scripture liturgically. and not in isolation. And that would be a vast topic, which is why my book keeps the king on growing and won't come to an end. Friends, we come back and continue our conversation with David Tarkington. 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Be back in just 2 minutes. Please do stay with us.

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1: Hello, this is Steve Gleason with your 1 Minute Tool for Catholic Evangelism. Here's the question for your non-Catholic friend. Have you ever thought, well, why can't a prayer at a Catholic Mass cause the Holy Spirit to come upon the bread and wine and thus turn it into the actual body and blood of Jesus? Well, here's your 3 best friendship tools for Catholic evangelism. Number 1, remember, 3 of the most magnificent miracles were a result of the Holy Spirit coming upon someone or something, such as the Holy Spirit came upon the face of the deep and God created the world. The Holy Spirit came upon Mary and she brought forth Jesus in her womb. Secondly, a boatload of scriptural support, such as 1 Corinthians 10:16, which says, "The cup of blessing which we bless, is it not a participation in the blood of Christ?" And thirdly, my honest reflection. Your transformation after a prayer for conversion was not and is not noticeable in the human eye. So then why do you reject a prayer which transforms bread and wine into Jesus' body and blood? I know the reason. Just a whole bunch of people have told you that.
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4: Praise be Jesus Christ. This is Father Robert McTague of the Society of Jesus, your daily host for the Catholic Current, where we bring Christ to the world and the world to Christ. 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I'm speaking with David Turkington today. We're talking about making better theologians. And someone might protest, well, you know, Father, good for you. You know, you're concerned with pussy formation, you're concerned with academia. I got a family to raise, as my late Italian mother would say. I've got meatballs to make. I don't have time for this. David, for the ordinary person in the pew, for the person who's got a family to raise, the concerns that we've been talking about becoming contemplatives, about spending years in the desert, all of that seems inaccessible, but I know looking at your website, you make books and courses available to ordinary people. How do you make all that work?
5: Right. Well, let's go back to the early church again, mm-hmm. shall we? Mm-hmm. And where I want to go is it to the hidden years.
4: Yes.
5: Okay. You know, supposedly we know nothing about what went on in the hidden years. But, mm-hmm. you know, we know quite a lot. For instance, if you read the Talmud, which was written, what, 3 or 4 centuries after the resurrection, mm-hmm. when the Mishnah, the oral tradition of the Jews, they were afraid that it would disappear, it was put down in a book called the Talmud, which gives yes. you a very good idea of the sort of spirituality and spiritual life lived by the ordinary Jews in the time of our Lord when he was growing up. Now, it is here that we learn something that is absolutely essential to early Jewish Christianity, which is absolutely essential for us too. And that is, we know for certain that Our Lady would herself have been taught the most important daily prayer by her parents, St. Joachim and St. Anna, and it's called the Shema. Yes. And the Shema is virtually, well, and in order to describe what it is, later on we call it the morning offering.
4: Right.
5: But what happens in the Shema is they offer up the forthcoming day. And in that offering is actually, within it, is the first of the new commandments to love God with your whole heart and mind, with your whole body and your whole soul, in and through everything that you are going to do in the forthcoming day. Mm-hmm. Now, that was said and taught by parents to their children. Our Lady would have taught it to our Lord when he was a young child. And as he grew up, he would have said it not just early in the morning, but he would have said it three times a day, because mm-hmm. every good Jew went to the synagogue three times a day. And if they couldn't get to the synagogue because they were on a journey or they were suffering on their bed, a deathbed or whatever, they would nevertheless at 9 o'clock, when sacrifices were being made in the temple, at 9 in the morning, 12 o'clock, 3 in the afternoon, they would go to the synagogue. And if not, they'd pray where they were, the Shema yet again. Mm-hmm. And this, of course, was picked up by early Christianity, for whom it developed into the morning offering.
6: Right.
5: Now, to the lay people who say, well, what about us? When Pope Benedict went onto the internet for the first time, a young married couple asked him, look, we're married, we've got 3 children. Where do we get time to pray? He said, say your morning offering.
6: Right.
5: You know, this is something that, you know, I was brought up with, I'm sure you were, mm-hmm. and mothers teach it to their children. It is essential that we've been born to enter into a sacrificial life in imitation of Jesus Christ, our Lord. And right. we begin early in the morning by consecrating everything that we say and do in the forthcoming day to him. And then, of course, in the evening, and you know this well enough from St. Ignatius, when you examine your conscience in the mm-hmm. evening, top of your list will be, what have I done in my day? How have I been putting it into practice? Yes. And make reparation or seek forgiveness of God for how you failed, and make reparation and again renew your resolution to start and consecrate the next day to Christ. Yes. So that yes. by the time you come to Mass on Sunday, you're taking 6 days in which you've tried to offer every sacrificial action you've made, or to make your whole day into a whole list of sacrificial actions, so they mm-hmm. can be united with the great sacrifice of Jesus Christ, our Lord. You know, amen. This is where I think lay people, but not just lay people, every one sure. of us should see that this is the first thing that we do in the morning, is to consecrate the day through a morning offering. And if that's gone out, we must do all we can to bring it back in. It was central to the Holy Family before yes. the church was first inaugurated on the first Pentecost day. Thereafter, it was central, because they kept making their Shema, and they kept going 3 times a day to the synagogue until they were thrown out. And when right. they were thrown out, they didn't stop saying their Christian Shema, which becomes the morning offering. It continued. It sacralized the day, making yes. it into the sacrifices that we take with us when we go to Mass and unite with the sacrifice of Christ.
6: I would like to make a distinction that I have found helpful, and I'd like to get your opinion on it, but the distinction between a prayer time and a prayer life. There certainly has to be designated times of prayer that are just exclusively for God alone, and rightly so. And an obvious illustration with that would be the Liturgy of the Hours. But at the same time, there has to be a prayer life, you know, what Brother Lawrence of the Resurrection called learning to practice the presence of God. Because there are people who think that, you know, if they show up on Sunday and allow God to inconvenience them for as long as an hour, then they can put God back in the box, and then they can go back to real life. And this is where Jesuits are called to be contemplatives in action, that they certainly have their days and weeks and months in isolation and seclusion, but then they are alert to the presence of God. So they have their epiphanies, their theophanies, their revelations in the thick of things. Can we talk about cultivating the habit of being alert to the presence of God throughout the day?
5: Sure. Well, this is one of the things that I've been talking about, really, with the morning offering.
6: Right.
5: So that throughout the day, by trying to put everything, to make everything an act of sacrifice to God, so in whatever you say or whatever you do, but in order to do this, a practice began very early in the church, particularly among the Desert Fathers, of mm-hmm. taking a prayer, a short prayer, a prayer like, well, Abbot Macarius used to say simply, the word Jesus.
6: Yes.
5: Or Lord to the rescue. Mm-hmm. Or you remember Abbot Jacob talking about the prayer, O God, come to my aid. O Lord, yes. Make haste to help me. That St. Benedict finally put at the beginning of every hour. Take a prayer like the Jesus prayer. Jesus, yes. Son of God, have mercy on me, a sinner. You choose the prayer that will help you, that can recur throughout the day.

0: and surcharge you for the week ahead to continue your life of sacrifice, because that is what our life is, in imitation of Jesus Christ.
1: See, when it's explained that way, I ask myself, how could a sane man not want this? Once you know, how can you think that anything else will satisfy or suffice? And I've told people from the pulpit that, you know, we have our Heavenly Father carrying the broken, bloodied body of His Son, and, you know, the sorrowful mother standing behind Him, and He cries out, "You are worth My Son." And we reply with, "Is this going to take long?" And I have begged people from the pulpit not to stampede out of the church, but to take some time in silent gratitude after Mass. And I get nearly zero response. People are determined to stampede out of the church after Mass. I know we've only got about 3 minutes left in this, but we get to talk about what to do about the obvious resistance to the call to contemplative prayer.
0: You know, you said the 2 minutes left. Quite frankly, this is the one burning question that is on my mind in general for the whole of the church at the moment. Yes. That is, it's as if there's something that you cannot move people. You cannot move people to give time for prayer, to make sacrifice. It's something that, I don't know, I think it really... It very much, if it didn't come in the 19 swinging 60s that I can still remember, you know, right, when anything goes, it certainly came in with a bang then, that people haven't the time, they don't want to sacrifice. I was told, I was going on a program similar to this one, and they said, if you're going to speak about that, you've only got 17 seconds, because people's lives...
1: Yeah.
0: People's attention span is only 17 seconds. Now,
1: yes,
0: how on earth can we convince people to try to teach people how to pray and the importance of prayer in 17 seconds? That's all they can, you know, that's the only time you've got. So I sort of despair. But this is the $64,000 question, Father, that you brought up.
1: Is.
0: Tell me your answer. I'd love to know it.
1: Well, I'll tell you what, I'm going to wind down the clock and take us into the break, and then maybe off the air between segments, I can give you my best guess at it based on what I've learned in 35 years of religious life. The irony of time is that we spend it like drunkards and we hoard it like misers. And for the things that we think are important, we are absolutely lavish. And if God Almighty dares to make any claim on our time, we start looking for excuses. I mean, I've heard people give exacting exegeses of explaining how quickly we can leave. When's the earliest possible moment that we can leave Holy Mass? And I just can't believe that we're having these kinds of conversations at all. That is absolutely unintelligible to me. It's tragic and it's damaging. And that's what we'll talk about more in the next segment. Friends, when we come back, we're going to continue our conversation with David Tarkington. We're talking about how to make better theologians. And that's a question that applies to all of us. If you're baptized, you need to be a theologian. 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Comments, questions, suggestions, recommendations. We read everything that you send us. Let's do this good work together. We'll be back in just 2 minutes. Please do stay with us.

When the pagan centurion said, "Only say the word and my servant will be healed," the Lord said, "Never, never have I found this much faith in Israel." Quite a statement.

0: Never. So what's he going to say about you and me? Is he going to look at us and say, well done, good and faithful servant. You believed, you lived it. You are fantastic. Or is he going to look at us and say, I tell you, I do not know you. I'll say, but Lord, Lord, you did this and that and the other thing. Does he know us? Do we know him? Is the real question. Because if we truly know him, we're going to love him, and we're going to live according to his way. That's the challenge put before all of us.
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5: 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My guest today is author David Tarkington. We're talking about making better theologians, and we all need to be better theologians. David, we have just merely begun to scratch the surface of a vast topic. You've been at this for a long time. There is a wealth of your work available to people. Talk about what you have to offer and where people can find it.
6: Yeah, I think before I start that, I would just like to say something that sure. The most accurate translation of the first of the Beatitudes is, blessed are they who know their need of God. If you know your need of God, then you'll get on your knees and pray. The fact is, we don't. Now, what I want to say, why I've spent the whole of my life writing about prayer and mystical theology and so on and so forth, is because I am a serious dyslexic. So dyslexic that I failed every single examination at school. I was a total failure. Otherwise, I'd have been a Jesuit, because I idolized the Jesuits. People like Father Clifford Howell, Father Bernard Bassett, who gave us retreats. But that long training, I thought I couldn't possibly cope with it as a dyslexic. Now, the point is, I went to see my spiritual director, and he said, well, there's only one thing you can do, turn to God. And I realized that there was only one person could help me, because nobody understood dyslexia in my day. So I started to take prayer seriously. Not because I was holy, because I wasn't. I was not a pious youth, but I was extremely needy. So I desperately turned to God. And when it came to the point where most people get fed up or give up because it becomes too difficult, I stuck on. And I kept praying and praying and praying and praying. And eventually, there was a breakthrough came, because perseverance is absolutely essential. But it was not because I was holy, because I was needy. Right. So turn to God in your need. The prayer you must make is, Lord, that I may see. that I may see my need of you. If you do and you realize that need, you'll turn to God. That was the one thing that completely changed my life from everyone around me. All the others were going with massive academic futures and so on and so forth. I hadn't got a future. Only God was, if God wasn't my future, I had nothing. That's why I became completely dedicated to prayer, and my whole life has been given to prayer. Now, if you want to follow I run retreats, online retreats. I don't give them myself, or I do give them, but they take the form of videos and podcasts and so forth. Mm-hmm. You will find them on metanoia.org.uk, and they're called Metanoia Retreats. Mm-hmm. I've done one retreat that begins, each one is about 45 minutes, and there are 15 talks that mm-hmm. begin at the beginning with the morning offering that I mentioned before.
7: Right.
6: And all the other features of morning and evening prayer, the examination of conscience, etc., etc., etc. Then to meditation. Then to when contemplation takes over. Not when you choose, but when God chooses. All that is explained in 15 lectures. Mm-hmm. Then there are further retreats, both in the podcast and video form, and you will find them by going to metanoia.org.uk. On the very beginning, when you get the site up, you'll see that I've done introductions. Number one, The Imitation of Christ. Mm-hmm. Learning to repent with Christ. Now, notice these are the words that have recurred in all the appearances of Our Lady in mm-hmm. recent years. Yes. Repent, pray, sacrifice.
7: Yes.
6: So the first part is The Imitation of Christ. The mm-hmm. second is learning to repent with Christ, learning to pray with Christ, learning to sacrifice with Christ. Yes. Because repentance, as you know, means turning back to God, but mm-hmm. repentance has to be learned, and it's learned in prayer. Because when you go to prayer, you'll find, oh, I can't pray, there are 101 distractions. Yes. Saint Teresa of Avila says you can't pray without them. Right. Because every time you turn away from a distraction or a temptation to turn back to God, what have you done? You have repented. So mm-hmm. in prayer, you learn to repent at speed. Huh. You learn to make a series of acts of love. Mm-hmm. And the love given when you feel nothing or you're in darkness and don't think you're going anywhere is 10 times worth the act of love you make when you're swept up in an ecstasy. Mm. Let us suppose you kneel down one day to pray and you fall asleep. Is that prayer? No, you're asleep. The next day you fall asleep, you're taken up into an ecstasy. Is that mm-hmm. prayer? Well, St. Sri Avila talks about the prayer of ecstasy. It isn't actually a prayer. Why? Because when you're asleep in an ecstasy, you are doing nothing. Mm-hmm. Prayer is in between the ecstasy and falling asleep. And what's happening there? You're continually trying to turn back to God. You're trying to make acts of love. You're trying to make sacrifices as you give them to Him. And then finally, part four, then, as Our Lady said, and then sacrifices, and then sacrifice. Now, on one of the appearances of Our Lady, one of the children said to her, "Can we come back to heaven with you, Our Lady? Will you take us?" She said, "Come back to heaven, whatever for? What sacrifices have you to bring?"
7: Wow.
6: So when you go to Mass, imagine, and you don't need to imagine it, she's there, saying when you get to Mass, "And what sacrifices are you bringing to be added to the sacrifice of my Son? If not, what are you coming for?" So there we have it. Let's end with everything being made so simple. In the words of Our Lady, all we've got to do is to learn to repent, to pray, to sacrifice. Sacrifice what is most precious in your life. And what's that? Your time. To do what? Yes. To learn how to love God. Where? In prayer. That's where repentance is learnt. A great medieval mystic who was a mother, incidentally, talking about families, her name was Angela of Foligno, said that prayer is the Schola Divini Amoris, the school where loving is learned. And there
5: David,
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6: 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Mm-hmm.
5: 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Through the intercession of Our Lady of Mount Carmel, may Almighty God bless you, Father, Son, and Holy Spirit. Go in peace, and please do pray for me, for I am a sinner.

0: Hi, my name is Nathan Wakefield from the St. Thomas More House of Prayer. 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
2: Be happy without God? 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There are certain desires, however, that can't be satisfied without God. For example, we don't just desire some love, we desire infinite love, love without limit. 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
1: Nourish your people, O Lord.
0: Christ, you decided to show your merciful love through your holy shepherds. Let your mercy always reach us through them.
1: Nourish your people, O Lord.
0: Through your vicars, you continue to perform the ministry of shepherd of souls. Direct us always through our leaders.
1: Nourish your people, O Lord.
0: Through your holy ones, the leaders of your people, you served as physician of our bodies and our spirits. 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
1: Nourish your people, O Lord.
0: You taught your flock through the prudence and love of your saints. Grant us continual growth in holiness under the direction of our pastors.
1: Nourish your people, O Lord.
0: Our Father who art in heaven, hallowed be thy name. Thy kingdom come, thy will be done on earth as it is in heaven. Give us this day our daily bread, and forgive us our trespasses, as we forgive those who trespass against us. And lead us not into temptation, but deliver us from evil. May the martyr Saint Boniface be our advocate, O Lord, that we may firmly hold the faith he taught with his lips and sealed in his blood, and confidently profess it by our deeds. Through our Lord Jesus Christ, your Son, who lives and reigns with you in the unity of the Holy Spirit, God forever and ever.
1: Amen.
0: Dominus nos benedicat, et ab omni malo defendat, et ad vitam perducat aeternam.

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1: We are not able to understand the ways of God. But there is nothing that we ever bring to Him in prayer that does not bring great results, particularly when it is for others. This is an interesting thing, that there are two kinds of prayers that are generally answered. Prayers for others and prayers in which you ask for some kind of trial in order to save a soul. If you think prayers are not answered, let me give you a test. Don't do it rashly. Believe me. You just ask Almighty God to send you sufficient trials to purchase a soul. And that prayer will be answered so quickly, you'll be overwhelmed. I'm not recommending it. I'm only using it as an argument for prayer. I did it once. Now that I said it, you're curious, aren't you? So I shall tell you what it is. I was visiting Lourdes, and I was to catch a 9 o'clock train back to Paris. And Paris is about 9 or 10 hours on the train from Lourdes. I went down to the grotto about 7:30 to say goodbye to Our Lady. And as I was kneeling there, I said to Our Lady, I want you to send me sufficient trials or sufferings to save a soul. That was all. I had to hurry back to my hotel. I ran up first flight of stairs, and somebody was following me. Second floor, footsteps. Third floor, someone following. I ran down the corridor to my room, footsteps behind me. I stopped. It was a young girl, about 21. I said, are you following me? She said, yes. I said, why? She said, I don't know. I haven't any idea. I just saw you this afternoon in procession, and I wanted to talk to you. Are you here on pilgrimage? No, she said, I'm an atheist. Oh, I said, you're not an atheist. You probably have been leading an evil life, and so you've given up the good Lord because He embarrasses you. And I said, did you come alone? No, she said, I came with a group of 60 atheists from Holland. Where are the other 59? Well, they went on an excursion to the Pyrenees. And I just stayed here. Incidentally, the bus ran off the bridge and all 59 were killed. But we didn't know it at that time. And I said to her, I think you are my trouble. I asked for trouble, and I think you're going to be my thorn. So I'm going to stay in Lourdes until I get you back again in the church. Well, it took 3 days. So I got her back in the church. Then I started for Paris. Then the trouble started. I was put off the train about every 50 miles. They said there was something wrong with my ticket. I couldn't find a place to eat. No place to sleep. It took me 3 days and 3 nights to get back to Paris. I never had such a hard trip in all my life. So if you think prayers are not answered, just try it sometime, and it will happen. But now we must not talk just about difficulties concerning prayer, but how to pray. There are three kinds of prayer. There's lip prayer, head prayer, and heart prayer. Lip prayer. That's vocal prayer. That's the kind we know by heart. That is the kind we say together or read out of a prayer book. I'm not going to say very much about these prayers, except to say that just the words themselves, without the attention of the mind, are generally not real prayers. So we pass now beyond the vocal prayer to the head prayer. Head prayer is meditation. Now this is something that you should learn to do. Do not think that the meditation is just for priests and nuns. As a matter of fact, priests and nuns are giving it up, so you better get back to it. You laity have to save us, so get busy. Meditation, first of all, requires silence. The world is too much with us, late and soon. We're surrounded by noise. And we draw noise upon ourselves by keeping on the radio, listening to news on the hour. And we can't do anything about it. And we're not used to being alone with our thoughts. Now, a very simple way to meditate would be just to pick up the New Testament. So when you go home, look for the Bible. It's on the top shelf on the left-hand side. And when you take it down, knock the dust off it, and then pick up particularly the New Testament and start with an easy gospel like Mark and just read a passage and then begin to think about it. Any passage of our Lord. Now I open it here. Sometime later, Jesus withdrew to the farther shore of the Sea of Galilee, and a large crowd of people followed him who had seen the signs he performed in healing the sick. And Jesus went up the hillside and sat down with his disciples. Now, I opened that by chance. What would that lead me to think about? First of all, there were a number of sick. But he left them. He did not cure them all. He went up on the hillside with his priest. And he said, I want to talk to you alone. I want to tell you about my Heavenly Father. And if we continued reading the passage, that's what we would discover. So in meditation, you need something like frosting on the cake or a self-starter. And the best thing in the world is Scripture. After Vatican Council, we said we were going to use it, but we gave it up for some reason or other. And then think about the passage, applying it to your own life. Do not just think of the event in the past. rather in relationship to yourself. Then when you run out of thoughts, then you go back again to Scripture.

0: Sorrowful Mysteries of the Holy Rosary with Mother Angelica and the nuns of Our Lady of the Angels Monastery.
1: In the name of the Father, and of the Son, and of the Holy Spirit.
2: Amen.
1: I believe in God, the Father Almighty, creator of heaven and earth, and in Jesus Christ, his only Son, our Lord, who was conceived by the Holy Spirit, born of the Virgin Mary, suffered under Pontius Pilate, was crucified, died, and was buried. He descended into hell. The third day he rose again from the dead. He ascended into heaven and sits at the right hand of God, the Father Almighty, from whence he shall come to judge the living and the dead.
2: Amen.

0: Father who art in heaven, hallowed be thy name. Thy kingdom come, thy will be done on earth as it is in heaven.
1: Give us this day our daily bread, and forgive us our trespasses, as we forgive those who trespass against us. And lead us not into temptation, but deliver us from evil. Amen.
0: Hail Mary, full of grace, the Lord is with thee. Blessed art thou among women, and blessed is the fruit of thy womb, Jesus.
1: Holy Mary, Mother of God, pray for us sinners now and at the hour of our death. Amen.
0: Hail Mary, full of grace, the Lord is with thee. Blessed art thou among women, and blessed is the fruit of thy womb, Jesus.
1: Holy Mary,
0: Mary, full of grace, the Lord is with thee. Blessed art thou amongst women, and blessed is the fruit of thy womb, Jesus.
1: Holy Mary, Mother of God, pray for us sinners now and at the hour of our death. Amen.
0: Glory be to the Father, and to the Son, and to the Holy Spirit.
1: As it was in the beginning, is now, and ever shall be, world without end.
0: The first sorrowful mystery, the agony in the garden.
2: Dear Jesus, your example of resignation, acceptance, and love makes us realize that the Father has our lives in his hands, and nothing happens to us that is not for our good.
0: Our Father who art in heaven, hallowed be thy name. Thy kingdom come. Thy will be done on earth as it is in heaven.
1: Give us this day our daily bread, and forgive us our trespasses, as we forgive those who trespass against us. And lead us not into temptation, but deliver us from evil. Amen.
0: Hail Mary, full of grace, the Lord is with thee. Blessed art thou among women, and blessed is the fruit of thy womb, Jesus.
1: Holy Mary, Mother of God, pray for us sinners now and at the hour of our death. Amen.
0: Hail Mary, full of grace, the Lord is with thee. Blessed art thou amongst women, and blessed is the fruit of thy womb, Jesus.
1: Holy Mary, Mother of God, pray for us sinners now and at the hour of our death. Amen.
0: Hail Mary, full of grace, the Lord is with thee. Blessed art thou among women, and blessed is the fruit of thy womb, Jesus.
1: Holy Mary, Mother of God, pray for us sinners now and at the hour of our death. Amen.
0: Hail Mary, full of grace, the Lord is with thee. Blessed art thou amongst women, and blessed is the fruit of thy womb, Jesus.
1: Holy Mary, Mother of God,
0: full of grace, the Lord is with thee. Blessed art thou among women, and blessed is the fruit of thy womb, Jesus.
1: Holy Mary, Mother of God, pray for us sinners now and at the hour of our death. Amen.
0: Hail Mary, full of grace, the Lord is with thee. Blessed art thou amongst women, and blessed is the fruit of thy womb, Jesus.
1: Holy Mary,
0: full of grace, the Lord is with thee. Blessed art thou amongst women, and blessed is the fruit of thy womb, Jesus.
1: Holy Mary, Mother of God, pray for us sinners now and at the hour of our death. Amen.
0: Hail Mary, full of grace, the Lord is with thee. Blessed art thou amongst women, and blessed is the fruit of thy womb, Jesus.
1: Holy Mary,
0: Hail Mary, full of grace, the Lord is with thee. Blessed art thou among women, and blessed is the fruit of thy womb, Jesus.
1: Holy Mary, Mother of God, pray for us sinners now and at the hour of our death. Amen.
0: grace, the Lord is with thee. Blessed art thou among women, and blessed is the fruit of thy womb, Jesus.
1: Holy Mary, Mother of God, pray for us sinners, now and at the hour of our death. Amen.
0: Glory be to the Father, and to the Son, and to the Holy Spirit.
1: As it was in the beginning, is now, and ever shall be, world without end. Amen.
0: O my Jesus,
1: forgive us our sins, save us from the fires of hell, and lead all souls to heaven, especially those in most need of thy mercy.
0: The second sorrowful mystery, the scourging at the pillar.
2: Dear Jesus, this incident was not only painful, but humiliating. Each stroke of the whip made you wince with pain, and the gaze of the onlookers made you feel like a worm and no man.
0: Our Father, who art in heaven, hallowed be thy name, thy kingdom come, thy will be done on earth as it is in heaven.
1: Give us this day our daily bread, and forgive us our trespasses, and as we forgive those who trespass against us. And lead us not into temptation, but deliver us from evil. Amen.
0: Hail Mary, full of grace, the Lord is with thee. Blessed art thou among women, and blessed is the fruit of thy womb, Jesus.
1: Holy Mary, Mother of God, pray for us sinners now and at the hour of our death. Amen.
0: Hail Mary, full of grace, the Lord is with thee.

0: the fruit of thy womb, Jesus.
1: Holy Mary, Mother of God, pray for us sinners, now and at the hour of our death. Amen.
0: Hail Mary, full of grace, the Lord is with thee. Blessed art thou amongst women, and blessed is the fruit of thy womb, Jesus.
1: Holy Mary,
0: fill of grace, the Lord is with thee. Blessed art thou amongst women, and blessed is the fruit of thy womb, Jesus.
1: Holy Mary, Mother of God, pray for us sinners, now and at the hour of our death. Amen.
0: Hail Mary, full of grace, the Lord is with thee. Blessed art thou amongst women, and blessed is the fruit of thy womb, Jesus.
1: Holy Mary,
0: full of grace, the Lord is with thee. Blessed art thou among women, and blessed is the fruit of thy womb, Jesus.

0: Blessed art thou amongst women, and blessed is the fruit of thy womb, Jesus. Full of grace, the Lord is with thee. Blessed art thou amongst women, and blessed is the fruit of thy womb, Jesus.
1: Holy Mary, Mother of God, pray for us sinners now and at the hour of our death. Amen.
0: Glory be to the Father, and to the Son, and to the Holy Spirit.
1: As it was in the beginning, is now, and ever shall be, world without end. Amen.
0: O my Jesus,
1: forgive us.
0: The third sorrowful mystery, the crowning with thorns.
2: Dear Jesus, our lack of confidence in your mercy and the lukewarmness of our love braided the crown of thorns, this instrument of torture, into a wreath of unspeakable pain.
0: Our Father, who art in heaven, hallowed be thy name. Thy kingdom come, thy will be done on earth as it is in heaven.
1: Give us this day our daily bread, and forgive us our trespasses, as we forgive those who trespass against us. And lead us not into temptation, but deliver us from evil. Amen.
0: Hail Mary, full of grace, the Lord is with thee. Blessed art thou among women, and blessed is the fruit of thy womb, Jesus.
1: Holy Mary, Mother of God, pray for us sinners now and at the hour of our death. Amen.
0: Hail Mary, full of grace, the Lord is with thee. Blessed art thou amongst women, and blessed is the fruit of thy womb, Jesus.
1: Holy

0: Blessed art thou amongst women, and blessed is the fruit of thy womb, Jesus. Hail Mary, full of grace, the Lord is with thee. Blessed art thou among women, and blessed is the fruit of thy womb, Jesus.
1: Holy Mary, Mother of God, pray for us sinners now and at the hour of our death. Amen.
0: Hail Mary, full of grace, the Lord is with thee. Blessed art thou among women, and blessed is the fruit of thy womb, Jesus. The Lord is with thee. Blessed art thou amongst the women, and blessed is the fruit of thy womb, Jesus.
1: Amen.

0: the Lord is with thee. Blessed art thou amongst women, and blessed is the fruit of thy womb, Jesus. Full of grace, the Lord is with thee. Blessed art thou amongst women, and blessed is the fruit of thy womb, Jesus.
1: Holy Mary, Mother of God, pray for us sinners now and at the hour of our death. Amen.
0: Hail Mary, full of grace, the Lord is with thee. Blessed art thou amongst women, and blessed is the fruit of thy womb, Jesus. Be to the Father, and to the Son, and to the Holy Spirit.
1: As it was in the beginning, is now, and ever shall be, world without end. Amen.
0: O my Jesus,
1: forgive us our sins, save us from the fires of hell, and lead all souls to heaven, especially those who most need thy mercy.
0: The fourth powerful mystery, the carrying of the cross.
2: You loved us enough, dear Jesus, to take upon your bleeding shoulders the wood of your cross. May our cross be one cross, dear Jesus, that together we may glorify the Father and save souls.
0: Our Father, who art in heaven, hallowed be thy name. Thy kingdom come, thy will be done on earth as it is in heaven.
1: Give us this day our daily bread, and forgive us our trespasses, as we forgive those who trespass against us. And lead us not into temptation, but deliver us from evil. Amen.
0: Hail Mary, full of grace, the Lord is with thee. Blessed art thou among women, and blessed is the fruit of thy womb, Jesus.
1: Holy Mary,
0: full of grace, the Lord is with thee. Blessed art thou amongst women, and blessed is the fruit of thy womb, Jesus.
1: Holy Mary, Mother of God, pray for us sinners now and at the hour of our death. Amen.
0: Hail Mary, full of grace, the Lord is with thee. Blessed art thou amongst women, and blessed is the fruit of thy womb, Jesus.
1: Holy Mary,
0: full of grace, the Lord is with thee. Blessed art thou among women, and blessed is the fruit of thy womb, Jesus.
1: Holy Mary, Mother of God, pray for us sinners now and at the hour of our death. Amen.
0: Hail Mary, full of grace, the Lord is with thee. Blessed art thou among women, and blessed is the fruit of thy womb, Jesus.
1: Holy Mary,
0: full of grace, the Lord is with thee. Blessed art thou amongst the women, and blessed is the fruit of thy womb, Jesus.
1: Holy Mary, Mother of God, pray for us sinners now and at the hour of our death. Amen.
0: Hail Mary, full of grace, the Lord is with thee. Blessed art thou among women, and blessed is the fruit of thy womb, Jesus.
1: Holy Mary,
0: full of grace, the Lord is with thee. Blessed art thou amongst women, and blessed is the fruit of thy womb, Jesus.
1: Holy Mary, Mother of God, pray for us sinners now and at the hour of our death. Amen.
0: Hail Mary, full of grace, the Lord is with thee. Blessed art thou amongst women, and blessed is the fruit of thy womb, Jesus. Full of grace, the Lord is with thee. Blessed art thou amongst women, and blessed is the fruit of thy womb, Jesus.
1: Holy Mary, Mother of God, pray for us sinners now and at the hour of our death. Amen.
0: Glory be to the Father, and to the Son, and to the Holy Spirit.
1: As it was in the beginning, is now, and ever shall be, world without end. Amen.
0: O my Jesus,
1: forgive us our sins, save us from the fires of hell, and lead all souls to heaven, especially those who most need thy mercy.
0: The fifth sorrowful mystery, the crucifixion.
2: You gave your life for us when we were yet sinners. Help us, Jesus, to see your loving gaze as you looked up to the Father with abandonment, at the thief with mercy, and at your mother with love.
0: Our Father, who art in heaven, hallowed be thy name, thy kingdom come, thy will be done on earth as it is in heaven.
1: Give us this day our daily bread, and forgive us our trespasses, as we forgive those who trespass against us. And lead us not into temptation, but deliver us from evil. Amen.
0: Hail Mary, full of grace, the Lord is with thee. Blessed art thou amongst the women, and blessed is the fruit of thy womb, Jesus. Full of grace, the Lord is with thee. Blessed art thou amongst women, and blessed is the fruit of thy womb, Jesus.
1: Holy Mary, Mother of God, pray for us sinners now and at the hour of our death. Amen.
0: Hail Mary, full of grace, the Lord is with thee. Blessed art thou amongst women, and blessed is the fruit of thy womb, Jesus.
1: Holy Mary,
0: full of grace, the Lord is with thee. Blessed art thou amongst women, and blessed is the fruit of thy womb, Jesus.
1: Holy Mary, Mother of God, pray for us sinners now and at the hour of our death. Amen.
0: Hail Mary, full of grace, the Lord is with thee. Blessed art thou amongst women, and blessed is the fruit of thy womb, Jesus.
1: Holy Mary,
0: full of grace, the Lord is with thee. Blessed art thou amongst women, and blessed is the fruit of thy womb, Jesus.
1: Holy Mary, Mother of God, pray for us sinners now and at the hour of our death. Amen.
0: Hail Mary, full of grace, the Lord is with thee. Blessed art thou amongst women, and blessed is the fruit of thy womb, Jesus.
1: Holy Mary,
0: full of grace, the Lord is with thee. Blessed art thou amongst women, and blessed is the fruit of thy womb, Jesus.
1: Holy Mary, Mother of God, pray for us sinners now and at the hour of our death. Amen.
0: Hail Mary, full of grace, the Lord is with thee. Blessed art thou amongst women, and blessed is the fruit of thy womb, Jesus. Hail Mary, full of grace, the Lord is with thee. Blessed art thou among women, and blessed is the fruit of thy womb, Jesus.
1: Holy Mary, Mother of God, pray for us sinners now and at the hour of our death. Amen.
0: Glory be to the Father, and to the Son, and to the Holy Spirit. Jesus,
1: forgive us our sins, save us from the fires of hell, and lead all souls to heaven, especially those who most need thy mercy.
0: Hail, Holy Queen.
1: Mother.

0: for us, Holy Mother of God.
1: That you may be worthy of the promises of Christ.
0: Let us pray. O God,
1: whose only begotten Son, by his life, death, and resurrection, has purchased for us the glories of eternal life, grant us this issue, that we may take upon these mysteries of the Most Holy Virgin, of the Blessed Virgin Mary, we may
0: May the Divine's assistance remain always with us.
1: And may the souls of faithful departed, through the mercy of God, rest in peace. Amen.
0: In the name of the Father, and the Son, and the Holy Spirit.
1: Amen.
2: Please join us in praying the morning offering. In the name of the Father, and of the Son, and of the Holy Spirit. Amen. O Jesus, through the Immaculate Heart of Mary, I offer you my prayers, works, joys, and sufferings of this day. For all the intentions of your Sacred Heart, in union with the Holy Sacrifice of the Mass throughout the world, in reparation for my sins, for the intentions of all my relatives and friends, and in particular for the intentions of the Holy Father this month. In the name of the Father, and of the Son, and of the Holy Spirit, Amen. 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
0: The angel of the Lord declared unto Mary,
1: and she conceived by the Holy Spirit.
0: Hail Mary, full of grace, the Lord is with thee. Blessed art thou among women, and blessed is the fruit of thy womb, Jesus. Behold the handmaid of the Lord.
1: Be it unto me according to thy word.
0: Hail Mary, full of grace, the Lord is with thee. Blessed art thou among women, and blessed is the fruit of thy womb, Jesus.
1: Holy Mary, Mother of God, pray for us sinners, now and at the hour of our death.
0: And the Word was made flesh. Hail Mary, full of grace, the Lord is with thee. Blessed art thou among women, and blessed is the fruit of thy womb, Jesus.
1: Holy Mary, Mother of God, pray for us sinners, now and at the hour of our death. Amen.
0: Pray for us, Holy Mother of God.
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2: Namine Participiti in Spiritu Sancti. Amen. So we have today the feast of St. Boniface, the apostle to the Germans, or the apostle to Germany. Converted the Anglo-Saxons in the 7th or 8th century. He himself was from England. He was from a noble family, and against his father's wishes, pursued an ecclesiastical career. So good for Germany and everybody else for 1,000 years. At the age of 30, he became a priest, and a few short years later, he left England and joined St. Willibrord in Frisia. St. Willibrord is called the Apostle to the Frisians. And St. Boniface, Boniface's name was Winifred, by the way. He was born Winifred. And he spent a year there in Frisia preaching in the countryside. But their efforts were frustrated because of the war going on between the Anglo-Saxons and Charles Martel. it was difficult for them to evangelize as they needed to. So St. Boniface, or Winifred, went back to England, and then after a year spent in thinking what he could do, because, you know, you would have to say he was filled with a missionary spirit, looking at the pagans, looking at these barbaric Anglo-Saxons. They needed to be converted. And really, to be the apostle to Germany, like he wanted to be, that takes a bit of courage. I mean, you know, to go to the pagan Teutonic, you know, Germanic peoples who were still cannibals at this point. They were not. That was one of the things they were practicing. That would take a lot of courage. That would take a lot of zeal and especially love for souls, love for Christ, and a desire to save souls from perishing. So after, thinking about it for a year, Winifred went to Rome, and there he besought a commission from the Pope, was Pope Gregory II, and Gregory II appointed him missionary bishop for Germany and gave him the name Boniface. That's when he received it, and that was after the 4th century martyr Boniface of Tarsus. He was now appointed official minister of the church, official bishop, and he didn't even have a diocese, like go basically find a diocese, make one out of Germany somehow. So Boniface returned. He returned the next year, it was a difficult task. It was very difficult. because of the hardships mentioned, because of the wars, because of the barbaric nature of the people. And there had already been missionaries, and there were some Frankish clerics in the area as well. Some parts of Germany had been evangelized, others had not, but it hadn't unified into a country, or really it hadn't taken, so to speak. They were not really fully Catholic yet. And especially he had trouble because of the previous Frankish clerics were drifting into not really heresy, but just a lack of knowledge of the faith. They were taking, you know, they had concubines. Discipline was very lax. So it was a difficult circumstance. So Boniface needed to, there was syncretism as well, right? They were like, yeah, they were kind of Catholic, but also still kind of pagan. And so this is when Boniface, the bishop, right, the archbishop here, the apostle Boniface, you may have heard the story, decides he needs to make a decisive move and a decisive statement to the pagans that their gods are false. Thor, etc., they had these Viking gods, those were all false. So there was one giant oak tree dedicated to Thor. And that was you know, he got Thor's personal oak tree, and you know, they had all these pagan festivals around it. So Boniface announced he was going to cut it down in defiance of the gods. This is a great act of courage, because, you know, he would be, anybody who touched the tree was supposed to be stricken dead. And so this was published abroad, and they had all these people coming to see this cleric get struck by lightning. And so he goes out there with his big axe and he starts cutting down the tree. And these pagans just can't believe, like, where is Thor? How is he able to do this? This is a great insult to our God. And it's just continued. And so he continued cutting. And I guess eventually there was a strong wind came and blew the tree down after we'd finished, cutting through it. And it fell into four pieces in the shape of a cross. So that was kind of like the death blow to paganism in Germany. From that point forward, the people saw that their pagan gods were false and that this was the true religion. And so Boniface would spend the rest of his days working among the Germanic peoples and corresponding back and forth with Rome. We have a lot of his letters are preserved, and he had to ask questions like, you know, many, many baptisms were defective. Are they still valid? He's asking these questions of the Pope. You know, what should be done about the immoral clergy in the area? So we have these letters, and it served not only to resolve the questions that Boniface had, but it strengthened the bond or the authority of the papacy there to Germany. And so it was a great step forwards in forming what we know to have been Catholic Europe that had to be forged somehow, and St. Boniface was one of the ones who did that. He eventually would be, at the age of 73, he's still going around evangelizing and doing hard work, but he was. It was the year 754, and they were awaiting, I think, a confirmation ceremony, and an enemy band attacked the camp. And he had companions, 52 companions of his, and they wanted to fight, but Boniface told them that to trust in God and to welcome death for the faith. And so St. Boniface and his 52 companions were martyred on this day, 5 June, in that year 754. Boniface has the legacy of our three outstanding titles to him, which was Apostle to the Germans, Reformer of the Frankish Church, and the chief coordinator, of the alliance between the papacy and the Carolingian family. And through his efforts, Germany was converted, and that would last for 1,000 years, all the way up until, unfortunately, the reform, right, and the heresy of Martin Luther, and so on. That whole area, Germania, would be Catholic. So not a bad result, right, for a life given in the service of God is 1,000 years of Catholicism to an entire region, not just one country, but many countries. He's called the apostle to the Germans, and I just can't get it out of my head that I've heard it said that by bishops today that we are in an apostolic age. I find it so irritating because of the lack of understanding of what that means from bishops. If we're in an apostolic age, then you had better be willing to sacrifice everything. That's what the apostles did. They left everything behind. They didn't worry about money or property or assets or lawsuits. All they worried about was the faith of Christ and the truth. And that's what they worried about, and souls. And they knew people were going to hell, and they preached it boldly. They called out false gods. They called out the pagans. They said to their faces, the gods of the heathens are demons. You are worshiping the devil. Reject the error and accept Christ. That's what the apostles did. And if you're going to have I don't even know what to call it. If you're going to call this an apostolic age, but then not do what the apostles did, either you don't know what the apostolic age is, or you're an absolute coward, or I don't know, something else. But don't make that statement if you are not willing to follow it up. And that is what priests and bishops today have to realize. And it's an indictment against all the past 60 years. If we weren't in an apostolic age 60 years ago, an apostolic age means that nobody's Catholic, nobody believes the faith, and we have to go out there and preach to pagans. How did we get here? How did we get to an apostolic age when it wasn't like this 60 years ago? It's because everybody failed. You weren't preaching the truth, and you're not doing it now either. So that this is look at Saint Boniface. He went into an area where they weren't just pagans; they were cannibals, and there were wars, and they were fighting, they were killing each other, eating each other. And he went in there and he preached to them, and he went right up to their face and cut down their sacred tree dedicated to their god. That's what you have to do to pagans, because that's what they respect: courage and boldness and truth. And if you have all three of those things, now you can make converts. If you're not willing to do that, you're not going to go anywhere. I just read this morning in I think it was the office of Prime, it's Psalm 18. And in Psalm 18, midway through, there is a line: the law of the Lord is immaculate, converting hearts. The law of the Lord is immaculate, converting hearts. If you preach the truth, if you preach the scriptures, if you preach the law of God, if you preach the truths of the church, you will convert souls. You will convert hearts. If you're not converting hearts, it's because you're not preaching the truth. It's very simple. So these days, let us pray for more men like Saint Boniface to be appointed bishops, to have that zeal, to have whatever it takes for God to raise them up. It's going to require sacrifices. Let us pray for those men who are bishops to get somehow a spine transplant and become bold, right? And to go out there and to do what they need to do for Christ. It takes sacrifice. It takes boldness. It takes a little bit of, you have to be a little bit on edge. You have to be a little bit edgy. You have to be a little bit what people would call imprudent. Nobody would look at the apostles or what Boniface did and say, oh, that's the example of prudence. They would say that's the example of zeal, the example of faith, the example of love. And certainly he wasn't imprudent, but there's certain ages when certain virtues are more important than others. And right now, prudence is a virtue, and especially obedience, this false idea of obedience, those are praised to the point of vices. It's no longer prudence, it is cowardice. It's pusillanimity. It's not obedience at all, it's servitude, and it's a lukewarmness, and it's a cowardice. So we have to realize that, and realize that we are to love virtue and not the false caricatures of virtue that is presented to us by cowardly men who don't know what to do and don't want to take risks. So all that being said, let us trust in God, not to be upset. But if you're in an apostolic age, then we have to be apostles, and we have to be willing to risk, and we have to love souls, and we have to realize the truth, just like St. Boniface. And maybe we're not St. Boniface. Maybe we're those 52 companions, right? Maybe we're those unnamed people that have to give our lives, and we're not going to be remembered, but at least not publicly, but the church will always remember us. God will always remember us. The saints and the angels will always remember the sacrifices we make. So let us have that attitude to make sacrifices and be bold for the sake of Christ. St. Boniface, pray for us. God bless you all. In the name of the Father, Son, and the Holy Ghost. Amen.
1: 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Our next sermon is entitled St. Boniface, Missionary Monk.
3: St. Boniface, who we celebrate today, is a bishop and martyr who was a Benedictine monk from England. His name before he became a monk was Winifred, and he was inspired by missionary monks who visited his family's noble home and was inspired to become a monk, much to his parents' disappointment. Eventually, he convinced them that he could join the monastery, so he went off and was educated by the monks. And it says that he was about 13 years old when he entered the monastery. And then he was ordained a priest about the age of 30. And he was a very holy monk, very learned. He was known for his education, and he was sought after as one who knew scripture very well. But he always had this desire to go to Old Saxony in Germany to preach the faith to his brothers in the descendants of the Saxons in England. And so he got permission from his abbot in 716, and his first attempt was unsuccessful, because of some political intrigue going on at the time, and there was some turmoil going on. But eventually he was chosen abbot while that happened, when he returned back to England, and he convinced the monks to elect somebody else. He did not want to be abbot because he wanted to go to England or to Germany and preach and be a missionary. And he went, and before he went back to Germany, he went to Rome. He presented his case to what he wanted to do about his preaching assignment, his missionary activity that he hoped to conduct in Germany in the Saxon lands. And the Pope gave him a blessing and gave him certain points that he wanted him to keep in mind as he presented the faith and conducted himself in Germany. He said to him one thing in particular was that he would make sure that he would hold fast to the form of baptism used in Rome, because there was some problem with some heretics. You know, it wasn't just that Boniface had to go and preach to pagans. He had to preach also in an area that had been infected with heresy. There had been some Christian heretics who were causing much trouble there, confusion among the people, and that is always the case in many cases. I remember a priest who was a missionary in South America said that he would rather go to a place where they had not been touched by Protestantism. He'd rather go to where they were completely pagan than to have to deal with Protestant missionaries there who confused the people and caused so much discord. But he had to deal with these issues, and St. Boniface went to Germany. He preached the faith to the heathens, and he received many converts. And he was quite successful. He was elected a bishop, and he also turned that down. But eventually he was later on chosen to be a bishop again, and he accepted. And then after being bishop for a while, he asked to be relieved of his duties of bishop so he could go and preach to the Frisians, in which is around present-day Holland. It is there, while preaching to the Frisians during a confirmation ceremony, I believe he was confirming some Christians, converts, that the pagans, the heathens, descended upon him and his little group and killed them all, about 50 people. St. Boniface is known especially for one of his missionary activities, was the story about whether it was the sacred oak itself or another tree that these pagans worshipped a sacred oak. It was either he who suggested that they tie him to it and chop it down, or because they wanted to make a show of him, they tied him to the tree. But either way, he was tied to the oak tree, and they began to chop it down so that the tree would fall on top of him as it fell. And the story is that when they did chop the tree, it was beginning to fall and it was going to crush him, but he made the sign of the cross and the tree gently rotated and fell so that he was on the other side and not harmed. And they saw this miracle and it converted them to the faith. I would think that St. Boniface would be the patron saint of lumberjacks. That'd be a great patron to have. But St. Boniface, today we celebrate him bringing the faith to what is present-day Germany and Holland and the Saxon lands, and we see the influence of good example. I mean, that he was influenced by missionary monks who visited his home one day and inspired him to want to become a monk. And we see that it led to him becoming a future saint and the good works that he did. We must never forget the effect that good example may have on a young soul or any soul. And just want to make one comment in the first reading from the book of Tobit, that we hear this much lamentation and quite vigorous in their complaining to God and in their despair almost. You know, here we see that the young lady was on her way up to hang herself before she realized that she was going to bring shame upon her father. Not so much that she was going to do a wrong thing and offend God. It was even a human reason. She decided she didn't want to bring more shame upon her family. And then God uses these graces, both the complaint of Tobit, whose life was quite miserable, you know. He was blinded, and it seems, you know, that he had been complaining to God about all the things that, you know, he was insulted by his wife in an argument they had. He had all kinds of people kind of turned against him, looking at him. Because if you suffer some kind of physical, like an accident, or in this case, he was blinded by very unusual circumstances, the Jews would look upon you that you must have done something to offend God. So you were kind of ostracized and looked upon and scorned because you had this this disability. And so the same goes with this young lady who had seven husbands. And I don't think there's going to be an eighth one who would want to be her husband, because all the husbands have died in rather, diabolical situations. And here she finally turns to God and asks for help. And it says here, you know, that God heard their prayers. And God does hear our prayers. And even if we don't get to the point where at such straits as these two individuals, that God hears every prayer that we utter. And he does look out for us. He is wanting to bless us, and he does send aid to us in times in which it maybe even seem to be the bleakest, and times in which we are grief-stricken. And God hears our prayers, and in this case, he sent his angel Raphael to minister to them. He does look out for us, and he does answer our prayers, and we must always be never let disappointment or the miseries that we are in sometimes blind us to that, but rather always know that God is there and does hear our prayers and does look out for us. In the name of the Father, and of the Son, and of the Holy Spirit, amen.
1: We hope you enjoyed that sermon entitled Saint Boniface, Missionary Monk. Our next sermon is entitled Saint Boniface, Missionary Martyr.
4: My dear brothers and sisters in Christ, today we celebrate the memorial of a really great saint who perhaps we don't know so much about. Probably everybody knows the name, but there's his achievements as a missionary, as a bishop, are probably more impressive than the fact that he died for the faith, although he did that as well. But he had a long life filled with great apostolic achievements. He decided to become a monk at a very young age. It says that it's believed at the age of 5, when his parents had some monks as visitors in the home, that's when he decided to become himself a monk, and was schooled at several monasteries in England. He's from the area of England. I didn't read it specifically, but knowing a little bit about the history of England and the fact that he spent his whole life evangelizing Germany, I believe he must have been of one of the Saxon tribes that ended up in the area that nowadays we call England. And just to give you few details. He was born, it's believed, around the year 675, so near the end of the 7th century, and his apostolic work all took place then in the 8th century, which was the beginning of what we call the Middle Ages, the low period of the Middle Ages. And so he began as a Benedictine monk and excelled in studies, and after he was formed as a young man, he was immediately made director of the school, and he gained quite a bit of admiration, both from his own pupils and from the people outside the monastery who looked for his sermons and his lessons, which were much sought after. After an initial period of being a teacher, then he was ordained to the priesthood at about the age of 30. And after some time of teaching and writing, he was inspired to go follow a few of some of his predecessors who had gone to Germany as missionaries. His name, the name of Boniface, is part of a long line of saints, both those that went before him and those that followed him. So he followed Saints Wilfrid and Willibrord, and went to Germany on an initial mission in 716, which did not work out. He went to Friesland, which is now Netherlands, and initially had some success, but the chief of the tribes there, Radbod, he was initially going to convert, and then he changed his mind, so he's not even called Boniface yet. He changes his name. St. Boniface changed his name after this trip. In the beginning, he was known as Winfrid. But so Winfrid went back to England, and there his brothers wanted to make him abbot, and he turned down this as this offer of honor and the possibility to stay and lead his brothers in the monastery, because he had this strong desire to be a missionary, and he felt called to that. So before he set out again for Germany, he decided to seek the Pope's blessing and get a mandate. So he went to visit Pope Gregory II 2 years later in 718, and was given this commission to go and evangelize the areas of Germany. And it's believed at that time that he changed his name to Boniface, which, just as an aside, as best as I can make from the Latin, would mean does good. Bonum is good, and facere is to do. So Boniface seems to mean to do good or does good. So then, a few years after that, after arriving in Germany, within 4 years, he had great successes and was called back to Rome by the Pope and consecrated a bishop and then given jurisdiction over all of Germany. And he was also given by the Pope a letter of recommendation to be given to Charles Martel, who was the leader of the Franks, probably the most powerful tribe there in Europe, in that part of Europe. Charles Martel gave him protection, and then he was emboldened by this. And actually, I'd like to read just a short paragraph from this life of St. Boniface, in part for our very faithful acolyte, who is also an axeman. Says, armed in this way, he boldly challenged the traditions of the old Norse gods. A dramatic story is told of how he attacked the oak tree of Geismar on the summit of Mount Gutenberg near Fritzlar with an axe. This tree was a source of local superstition, and the crowds watched in awe, expecting the gods to strike back. As a matter of fact, it doesn't say here, but elsewhere, it turns out that this tree is associated with the Norse god of Thor, so one of the most powerful gods. And St. Boniface attacks this tree with an axe. The first few blows split the oak into four parts, and it crashed to the ground. The wood was evidently not rotten, because Boniface used it to build a chapel of St. Peter on the spot. This was accounted a miracle, and many conversions followed. So it tells us a little bit about the spirit of St. Boniface. He was motivated by great charity and love for the church and for love of souls. And as we heard today in the reading, a reading from one of his letters, he really saw himself as a shepherd, one who would possibly have to face martyrdom and shed his blood to protect the sheep. And as it turns out, he spent his whole life in establishing the church in Germany. Then he was made a papal legate and sent to organize the Frankish churches as well. He conducted several synods. And in short, his influence over the church in those areas of Europe, Germany, and among the Franks earns him an honor of being one of really the most influential men in Europe in Christian history, although We don't know him that well, but he's beginning to be recognized for this incredible achievement. As I said, many saints followed him, accompanied him, and helped him. So he inspired great holiness and missionary zeal among his people and won many, many conversions and really established the church in that part of Europe in his lifetime. And then died also for the church, for the cross, for Christ. At the age of 80, he had just turned over his authority. He resigned his bishopric as the Archbishop of Mainz and was just going back to Friesland, where he had started out in the very beginning as a missionary, because the peoples there had lapsed back into had lapsed from the faith, and so he's going back to re-evangelize. And while he was there, a band of semi-pagan, a tribe of semi-pagans, happened upon him in the woods, and he was killed then. So the readings that we chose, that the church proposed today for his memorial, remind us of his spirit of following Christ as a good shepherd who laid down his life for the sheep. May Saint Boniface continue to exercise his intercessory spirit there in the lands that he originally evangelized, which in which the faith is in great danger. May he revive the true spirit of the Catholic faith and intercede for the entire church in this troubled time, and inspire us also to be willing to give everything for the truth and attain to everlasting life. Praise be Jesus and Mary.
1: We hope you enjoyed that sermon entitled Saint Boniface, Missionary Martyr. Our next sermon is entitled Saint Boniface, Dying to Save Souls.
5: Let's briefly look at the life of Saint Boniface today. We celebrate his liturgical memorial. He was born in 675 or around that year in southwestern England and became a learned and influential Benedictine monk. And then in 716, he obtained permission to become a missionary to the Germans. Germany at that time in its southern part was already pretty thoroughly evangelized, but not so much the central and northern part. And it's to these parts that Saint Boniface wanted to go and preach the gospel. So he was sent and ordained a bishop in 722 by Pope Saint Gregory II, so he could better fulfill his mission. And then in 754, after many years of successful and fruitful ministry as a missionary, he set out to the land of the Frisians, where he was martyred soon after by the pagans on June the 5th, 754, along with 52 other companions. This part of Germany was always difficult to evangelize, and St. Boniface laid down his life, paving the way for their future conversion, which came after his death. That was a brief look at his life. And we can say, spiritually reflecting on it, that the primary concern for St. Boniface, wherever he went, was to spread the gospel and to establish the Church of Christ, which is, of course, the custodian and the guardian of the gospel in its entirety, in its integrity. His concern was to make of people members of the Church, of the mystical body of Christ, to give them access and knowledge of the fullness of the faith that our Lord taught, the deposit that he gave to his apostles, to give them access to God and his grace by means of the seven sacraments that Christ established and that he gave to his church, in which the church safeguards, and to give them the guidance of the shepherds of the church, which govern in Christ's name, and to which our Lord says, he who listens to you listens to me. And why did he do this? Well, because very simply, that's Christ's will. He wants one flock under one shepherd. And he wants no one to be deprived of the fullness of the deposit of faith, the seven sacraments, and his own shepherds. And rightly, he dedicated himself to this St. Boniface because salvation without the church is not possible. There is no salvation outside of the church. Even though somebody might visibly remain outside of the confines of the church, it's always through the mediation of the mystical body of Christ that salvation is obtained. And though it's, again, salvation is possible outside of the visible boundaries of the church, it's certainly not easy without a certain knowledge of the deposit of faith, without knowledge of the sacraments. Imagine if we, or imagine other people that are actually in this situation, not knowing that God is for us a father, not knowing that there is a sacrament that makes us his children, not knowing that he has every one of the hairs on our head numbered and counted, that he actually cares about us. He's not just an anonymous force. Not knowing that he leaves 99 sheep to look for the one lost one, that he rejoices more in the conversion of one sinner than in 99 who don't need conversion, that there's a sacrament actually of forgiveness. Not knowing any of these things, not knowing the love of God for us, not knowing what belongs to God and what belongs to Caesar, not having the magisterium of the church to guide us in difficult decisions, etc. Imagine not knowing any of that and having just the pressure of a corrupt world, corrupt and seeking to corrupt. Well, salvation, of course, is possible in such circumstances, but certainly not easy. So rightly, St. Boniface dedicated himself to bringing the fullness of the means of salvation to all peoples. And it's not bad, in this mindset, it's not bad to wish for the Catholic faith to spread as far as possible and for as many people as possible to become Catholic. It's not bad at all. It's not intolerant. It's actually very charitable to seek to spread the confines, the visible confines of the church. It's an essential part of evangelization because all of us have received the gift of faith as an undeserved gift. Probably most of us without even asking for it. It just was given to us. And we must share it that way with others, letting them know what great a gift it is. So let's imitate in this St. Boniface in our own circumstances, in our own field of missionary work, which could be right around us. Let's pray that the church might grow in numbers and in holiness until there's one flock and one shepherd and all people become members of the mystical body of Christ, which is the Catholic Church. Praised be Jesus and Mary.
1: 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Our final sermon for today is entitled St. Boniface, Serve with the Language of Martyrdom.
2: Nomine Patris et Filii et Spiritus Sancti. Amen. Today, we have the feast of St. Boniface, the apostle to Germany. Was born in the year 675 and died in 754. I don't know how to say this. People don't know their history. I mean, forget about church history. People just don't know history, and we take it for granted that we have France and Germany and Poland and Czechoslovakia. And you know who's behind all those countries is people like St. Boniface, right? St. Boniface is the reason that we have Germany and not Thuringia or something else or the United Kingdoms of whatever. And we'll see that because Thuringia, right? Why do we have Christian Europe instead of pagan Europe? It's because of people like St. Boniface. Really helped to not just establish Christianity, but gave a structure so that Europe could happen. Europe happened because of people like St. Boniface, and we're going to see that. So he was born, Winifred was his birth name, to a noble family in England in 675, and he received an excellent education from a Benedictine monastery. Not the public schools, not a government handout. It was a Benedictine monastery, which was how Europe became educated, the most educated the world has ever seen, the common people, peasants, farmers, didn't matter who you were, how your economic status, the monks and the nuns would teach you how to read. And this is in the 600s. And what did they teach you to read? Latin. What was the Bible written in? Latin. So if you wanted to read the Bible, the monks taught you how to do it. There was no hiding the Bible from people. Anyways, that's all a side note. And this is the middle of the Dark Ages, right, when all this education is happening by the Catholic Church, teaching people to read the Bible. So he ends up educated by these Benedictine monks. He becomes a Benedictine himself, and then he is ordained a priest at the age of 30. A few years later, he left for Frisia, and that is in kind of like the northern part of Germany, where he joined St. Willibrod, who St. Willibrod is called the Apostle to the Frisians. So he spent a few years there with Willibrod, preaching in the countryside, but their efforts were frustrated. There was a lot of disunity in those areas. And at this time, there's Frisia, there's Thuringia, there's all these other places. There's the Frankish Empire, which is half of France and half of Germany and some of Poland. There's different tribes everywhere, and they're pagan and they're savage. One of the problems that King Charlemagne, 100 or 200 years later after this, one of the problems that Charlemagne had to deal with, or maybe it was Charles Martel, among the Saxons was cannibalism. Right? This is not a friendly area. So there's cannibalism.

bishop was maybe ordained, and was he even a priest, and were the people even getting the sacraments? So this is the absolute chaos that is going on, not just in Frisia, but in all these Germanic areas. So Winifred, at this point, not Boniface yet, he's still Winifred, he goes back to England after a year, and I mean, anybody in their right minds would have said, okay, forget about it, that place is a disaster, it's impossible. Not only that, he goes back to his monastery, and he finds out in his absence, the abbot has died, and he's been elected as the new abbot of his monastery. So that was his choice. Stay here in England and live a nice, quiet life as a monk, as an abbot, leading these monks, you know, teaching and having a nice, quiet life, or going off to this complete disaster of a foreign country with 1,000 languages and 1,000 religions and no structure. Well, he chose the latter, and he leaves England again, and he goes back to Frisia. He passes through Frisia, through all those places. He goes straight to Rome, to Gregory II, and he asks what to do. And Gregory II makes him a bishop, makes him the apostolic bishop to all of Germania, and he gives him the name Boniface. That's where he gets his name, which is two Latin words, bonum facere, to do good, right? The worker of good, or the good worker. So Boniface now returns back to Germania to try to make sense out of this this barbarian kind of chaos. And he does so absolutely brilliantly. He is writing letters back and forth to his monks in England, his kinsfolk. Remember, he's from a noble family. He does have some means available to him. And what he does is he attracts to himself helpers, fellow workers in the vineyard. And he is inviting monks and even nuns, Benedictine monks and nuns, to come over into Germany, and they began establishing monasteries. And what this place needed was stability. There was no stability. There was this pagan tribe, this religion, that religion, this god, that god, and even this clergy, that clergy. The clergy were not united. The church was not united. The doctrine was not united. Nobody was united. And so what Boniface did was began to bring unity through stability, the stability of these Benedictine monasteries, the monks and nuns, and they were teaching children, evangelizing, teaching catechism, and it was consistent. And what Boniface would do is he would go place to place to place, and he would have synods and gatherings, and this clergy would come together, and he would establish uniformity. He would, when they would bring in their questions, what about this? Was this baptism valid? This priest has been baptizing this way. I've been baptizing this way. Which one do we do? What did Boniface do? He wrote back to Rome. He would write back to Rome. He would get an answer, and he would spread it. So he was not only answering questions, he was teaching the clergy how to answer their own questions. Write to Rome. You should have a structure. Do you have a bishop? Well, there was a guy who called himself our bishop and this and that. And so he was organizing the chaos and teaching them how to use the ecclesiastical structure, how to answer their questions and so on. And he did something very similar, or I would say something very similar happened in the civil sphere as well, in the church and the state. The state has to have these questions too. What is justice? How is justice applied? What kind of a court system should be used? What principles should be guiding us? Are we going to, as pagans, right, follow the doctrines of our paganism? Are we going to kill our weak and sick children? Or are we going to care for them and love them, and even though it costs a sacrifice to us, right? With our enemies defeated in battle, do we treat them kindly or cook them for dinner? Like, what are we going to do? And that's the direction that St. Boniface took Europe. That's where it was, and that was the alternative on one hand, and where he took it on the other. So that is how he brought unity to this kind of disaster that was Europe at the time. That Europe didn't even exist. Nobody even knew that was coming. So he laid the groundwork for it. And the way that he did it, it wasn't just that he was working among the clergy, but the way that he interacted with the pagans, and he spoke to them in a language they could understand. And it wasn't Thuringian or Lotharingian or Frisian. He spoke to them in the language of strength, power, boldness, and fearless zeal for Christ. That's the language he spoke. And there's that one famous example of St. Boniface which exemplifies this. There was every year in one part of Germany a famous celebration around a famous oak tree dedicated

0: to Thor. It was called the Thunder Tree, I think, or the Tree of Thunder. And it was, you know, I mean, and it was very fitting that oak trees are huge. They can be 20 feet in diameter, a trunk, 20 feet thick. You know, just massive and sprawling. And these oaks last for 1,000 years. And so it's very fitting that represents their pagan gods, their Norse gods, strength, power, longevity. But they would gather in the dead of winter and offer human sacrifice by this oak tree. Very often they would sacrifice a child. And so Boniface travels to this place to prove to them that their gods are nothing and that their true god is more powerful than all. So he arrives there and he says he will cut down this sacred tree to Thor. And this is, of course, shocking to the pagans because nobody would even touch the tree. Because if you touched the tree, Thor would strike you down with lightning. Everybody knew that. Nobody would ever try it. So Boniface says he will prove the strength of God by cutting down this sacred tree, and it's a testament to his strength of character and power that they would even let him try. But it's certainly that the pagan priests would have said, fine, give him an axe, and with a first stroke, he's going to be stricken down, and then everybody will see the power of Thor. Well, that didn't happen. Boniface continued cutting and cutting and cutting. Nothing's happening. And now to cut through a tree that's like, you know, 20 feet, you know, thick, it's not, one guy's not going to do that. So it appears that the companions that were with Boniface also began to cut the tree down, and perhaps even some pagans joined in, but he eventually ends up cutting that tree down, and in the way that it fell in the shape of a cross. And I don't know how much is actual, you know, solid history and how much is, you know, some things that have been added over the years, but it's said that what Boniface did after that is instead of a giant oak tree, he showed them a young a fir tree. And he said, rather than worshiping, you know, the old ways of the world, this young fir tree represents how God came to the world as a little child. Instead of sacrificing children to Thor, God came as a child and sacrificed himself for your sins. You don't need to do this anymore. And so that young fir tree replaced the old oak tree, which in some accounts have the beginning of the Christmas tree tradition in wintertime. So regardless, this was the method that Boniface chose to convert the pagans, right? It wasn't by dialoguing, and it wasn't by ecumenical sessions. It was by going in and showing strength and power and boldness and fearlessness and cutting down their symbols of their pagan religions. And that is what the church always needs to do, is you have to speak to people in the languages which they understand. And if that's, Median and Parthian and Phrygian, and Thuringian, that's what you speak. If that's strength and power and directness and boldness and the truths of hell, that's what you speak. You've got, part of speaking people's language is having the perception to know what language are they going to understand. And you've got to pick it and speak it, and that's what's going to convert people. So that is what St. Boniface did, and he wasn't afraid to die. He did this for, 50 years. After he left England, after he went back to England that first time and refused to take the position of abbot and then went to Rome and then went to Germania, he never went back to England, never saw his family again, never saw England again. He spent the next 50 years evangelizing the Germanic peoples. And his death was on Pentecost Sunday. Pentecost Sunday, he and a group of 50-some of his fellow monks were waiting for a group of pagans to arrive, or not pagans, but a group of new catechumens to arrive for a confirmation. And while he's waiting, it was apparently a group of Frisian or some soldiers that a band that came upon them and drew their swords. Boniface's monks wanted to fight, but he encouraged them to have confidence in God, lay down their arms, and they all were sacrificed, St. Boniface and 52 of his companions. Thus the end of Boniface, 50 years of evangelizing the Germanic peoples and laying the foundation upon which Europe, medieval Europe, would be built and on all of Christendom. So he really can be considered not just the father of modern Europe, but the grandfather, right? The one very early on laying that foundation. Not just that, was because he taught the clergy. He unified the clergy and reconnected them with the ecclesiastical structure of Rome. He really expanded the Pope's influence into that entire region of Germany and France, or what would become France, at the beginning of the Carolingian empire, which is where modern Europe kind of got its shape. So all of this was accomplished by one man making a decision not to choose an easy life of evangelizing. He'd already given his life to Christ. I want to be an abbot at a monastery and serve Christ. He'd already made the decision to serve Christ. He made a harder decision to serve Christ in a harder way. And I would say for all of us, that's kind of our decision we have to make right now. In that you look in this country, and what are we doing? We're going back to what the pagans were doing, sacrificing our children, the sick, those with Down syndrome, killing them in the womb because we don't want to deal with taking care of them. That's exactly what the pagans did, right? We could even say eating our own, right? A kind of a social cannibalism, right, is eating our enemies and destroying them and destroying their lives with cancel culture, et cetera, and so on. This is the same stuff, right? Just different elements. And our decision is, okay, we want to serve God. What's that going to look like? There's probably going to be an easier way and a harder way. Don't be afraid of the harder way. Whatever that is, I don't know what that means, right? It doesn't mean going out and making precipitous decisions. It means having a quiet interior life, ordering your life such that prayer is first, God is first, peace of soul is first, so that when you start to feel, or rather that you can feel the movements of the Holy Ghost moving you in one direction or the other. That's how it always works. In the Old Testament, where was God appearing to Elijah? Wasn't the firestorm or the thunderstorm. It was a gentle breeze, the whispering wind. That's how we're going to hear that call of Christ in one direction or the next. So the world does need apostles. It needs new apostles. In fact, it's been said we're in an apostolic age, so let us take that call and be willing to speak whatever language the world needs to hear, right? The language of strength and power, or as St. Boniface showed, also the language of martyrdom, of surrender, of fearless acceptance of death for the name of Christ. So let us pray for whatever graces we need to accomplish whatever it is God has in mind for us. St. Boniface, pray for us. May God bless you all. In the name of the Father, and the Son, and the Holy Ghost. Amen.
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2: 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We hope you will join us again next time for Sermons for Everyday Living. Have a blessed day.

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1: We Catholics have been given an incredible gift, the papacy, established by Christ himself while he walked on this earth. 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It's that simple. 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That obedience is not abstract, it is concrete. 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

0: Boston area weather. The current temp, 68 degrees, under partly cloudy skies. The wind is from the west at 11 miles per hour. The forecast for this morning, cloudy with light wind, 75 degrees. This afternoon, cloud-filled skies and the temp, 82. Then this evening, it will be overcast and the temp, 71. That's the weather brought to you by iCatholicMobile.com.
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0: It's time to rise right. Giving you the latest news and information to start your day. Plus bold, lively discussion about the church, the world, and issues affecting you and your family, all through a Catholic lens. Get up on the right side. Rise right.
1: May the holy names of Jesus and Mary be blessed now and forever. Good morning. You're listening to Rise Right on the Station of the Cross Catholic Media Network. Jake Kraft here with my co-host Sarah Kane. And if you can believe it, it is Friday once again. And a first Friday. Good morning, Sarah.
2: Good morning and a happy first Friday, which is penitential, so it always seems a little bit odd to say happy, but in any case, we'll go with it.
1: You and can happy, be happy while doing penance, Sarah.
2: I know,
1: I keep
2: that
1: saying
2: was
1: this.
2: Coming.
1: You're supposed to do it with joy in your heart. Don't be downtrodden, downcast when you fast. Our Lord told us to have a good, a joyful, happy outward countenance, so let's be happy with our
2: outwardly,
1: fasting.
2: Outwardly, I will be happy.
1: Yes.
2: Inwardly, I might be hungry.
1: It's a first Friday in June, so it's doubly dedicated to the Sacred Heart today, so if you can, try and make it to Mass. Maybe at least try and stop in for adoration at an adoration chapel. Just do something extra today in honor of the Great Sacred Heart of our Lord, because again, it's a first Friday in June. But it's also the feast of a particular favorite of ours, Sarah. It's Saint Boniface. So we will get into that. He's got some
2: man after my own heart.
1: Indeed, he's got some great stories associated with him, and I think it'll connect to some of the stories we've been discussing over the course of the week.
2: He's my favorite today. Example of interfaith dialogue, Jake.
1: Exactly. He should be the patron saint of ecumenism. That should be how exactly. we define him. Yeah. But in any case, we'll get into Saint Boniface plus some other news. There's kind of a story going around yesterday on social media. Maybe you, some of you out there, were following it. We'll get into it. It's very, very pro-life related. And just because it was very big in social media circles yesterday, we're going to talk about it because it has some pretty broad sort of topics going on that we'd like to talk about. So it's unfortunately a sad story, but there's been some good inspirational testimony coming from it as well. So we will talk about that. Lots more to come, and we will get into all of it after we begin our Friday, our first Friday in June, with prayer. In the name of the Father, and of the Son, and of the Holy Spirit. Amen.
2: Amen.
1: O Jesus, through the Immaculate Heart of Mary, I offer you my prayers, works, joys, and sufferings of this day.
2: For all the intentions of your Sacred Heart, in union with the Holy Sacrifice of the Mass throughout the world.
1: For the salvation of souls.
2: The reparation of sins.
1: The reunion of all Christians.
2: And in particular, for the intentions of the Holy Father this month.
1: Amen.
2: Amen.
1: Let us pray. Almighty God, who called your faithful servant Boniface to be a witness and martyr in the lands of Germany and Friesland, and by his labor and suffering raised up a people for your own possession. Pour forth your Holy Spirit upon your church in every land, that by the service and sacrifice of many, your holy name may be glorified and your kingdom enlarged.
2: Through Jesus Christ, thy Son, our Lord, who liveth and reigneth with thee in the unity of the Holy Spirit, God, world without end.
1: Amen. In the name of the Father, and of the Son, and of the Holy Spirit. Amen.
2: Amen. And here is your morning news brief. President Donald Trump yesterday dismissed the House's advancement of a resolution to limit his power to order continued military actions against Iran, calling lawmakers unpatriotic. A motion to attach the Save America Act to the BR conciliation bill has failed. Four Republican senators dissented: Susan Collins, Mitch McConnell, Lisa Murkowski, and Tom Tillis. Hezbollah rejected a U.S.-brokered ceasefire agreement between Israel and the Lebanese government on June 4th, that is yesterday, insisting that any agreement must include a complete Israeli withdrawal from Lebanon. That doesn't seem likely. An appeals court in Canada has rejected a request by the Congregation of St. Basil to dismiss a lawsuit against the congregation and its prominent member, Father Thomas Rasika. YouTuber Jesse Ridgway announced that he and his wife aborted their unborn child after learning the baby had Down syndrome. The post was widely condemned by Catholics and conservatives. Ahead of its 250th anniversary, the U.S. will receive a blessing following a Eucharistic procession in Washington, D.C. later today. The 2026 National Eucharistic Pilgrimage began in St. Augustine, Florida, in late May, and has since been traveling by van up the East Coast. I struggle to say Augustine, forgive me. And President Donald Trump has unveiled a $700 million federal infrastructure package to modernize domestic coal plants and build the nation's first new coal-fired facilities in over a decade. But before we get to all of that, and much more, let's speak about this favorite saint of ours. What do you think, Jake?
1: Yes, indeed. And it's not just because he's technically an English saint. He was born in what is now Devonshire, England. And in fact, he was born with the name Winfred, which is a much more English name. But yeah. He becomes a Benedictine monk. And this is in the late 7th century. So he was born in the late 7th century, going into the 8th century. So he is a Benedictine monk. He goes overseas to the continent, the European continent, and tries to preach in Frisia. So that's kind of it's near the English Channel. So it's not too far from home, but he does go across to try and evangelize in parts of Europe that are still pagan at that time. And he doesn't really make much headway. So he's forced to return to England. And much of these pagans who are still hanging on are pretty fierce about it. They're resisting attempts to evangelize. But then a few years later, Pope St. Gregory II sends Boniface to evangelize the German tribes beyond the Rhine, the River Rhine. And so he gets to work in Germany after many, many years of hard work evangelizing. He's actually made a bishop. And then Pope St. Gregory III later appoints him an archbishop. And so he continues his work in Germany. It's a bit of a slow go, but he's making progress. On one famous occasion, he encounters these Norse pagans in Germany, and they were worshiping a huge oak tree that was kind of a symbol of their belief in the god Odin. And Boniface is struck with inspiration, and he strikes the tree. He takes up an axe and chops it down. Right there, he's not some weakling. He definitely has some upper body strength to be able to chop down this huge tree, and he cuts it down right there in front of them and says, "Where's your God? My God is more powerful." And there were some obviously who were more just angry about this, but it actually inspired many conversions. This great public act of showing this is just an idol. This is a mere creature of earth. It's just a piece of creation, and my God is the true God. And his monks use the timber from this tree to build a chapel in honor of Saint Peter. Imagine that. So this was actually,
2: like, no matter what you do with it, almost it's a good thing. So like you could use it for firewood too, and it's still kind of a comical and good way to use it.
1: Well, that's the thing, is like I love the way that it's used to, because we sometimes deal with these pagan things and we think of them as just items to be destroyed or something like that. But we had a saint, I wish I could remember who it was. It was an Italian saint, and we discussed him about a month ago or so. And one of the things he did when he dealt with the pagan tribes was he melted down their golden idols and used that gold to make the vessels for celebrating Mass. It is the sacred vessels for Mass, which is a great reuse of these materials that are being ill-used, misused, and putting them to good use into worshiping God. So I love that he uses it to build a chapel. He doesn't just use it for fuel.
2: I remember that, similarly speaking, when St. Gregory, the Pope, sent missionaries over to England to engage in that conversion, mm-hmm. that when that was successful, we actually took a lot of the pagan sort of temples and sort of baptized them, so to speak, and made them into some of the very first churches that would be on English soil. Mm-hmm. So that kind of is one of the things that I guess we do, or we did. And it's kind of a rejection, can I say, of some modern attempts at interfaith dialogue mm-hmm. that seem a lot more like, I don't know, the next generation model of leave them alone, kind of, you know, first principle, let them do their thing until they're ready to come over. Because you have St. Boniface there who, you know, is lauded for this particular behavior. The behavior that he's known most for is this tree, right? Knocking down this tree. I think mm-hmm. some say that it's the tree to Odin, others say the tree to Thor. Either way, he knocks it down, he destroys it, and he's sort of, that's one of the things that we remember him most for, that we laud him most for. But ultimately, he's going in and he's destroying a false idol because they're worshiping this fake god, and we say that that's a good thing. right, in doing so. But that contrasts to so much of modern Christian and even Catholic sensibility that says, well, you know, let them do their thing and engage in this sort of slow conversion. If they're willing, you can kind of argue with them and so on. But this is his argument. He's saying, because your idol, your God is physical, I can show you, you know, how weak it really is, and how I, as a man who worships the one true God, can actually destroy it.
1: Yeah.
2: And that's so foreign to us.
1: Yes, it is. It reminds me also something you said about the temples in England. Mm-hmm. You can go to Rome right now and worship the true God in these temples that were once dedicated to false gods, to idols.
2: Isn't that cool?
1: That you can go to the Pantheon that was dedicated to all the gods. It was the Pantheon of the gods. And it is now instead dedicated to Our Lady and the martyrs. And you can go and worship there. You can go to St. Peter's Basilica and see that obelisk. That's a pagan obelisk standing there in St. Peter's. But it's not some secret sign that the Catholic Church worships paganism. No, you look at the top of that obelisk. There's a crucifix on top. This was the obelisk that was in the circus. And it was where it was probably the last thing St. Peter saw here on earth before he was executed. And then he sees this obelisk there. It is left as this reminder of his martyrdom, and it's crowned with a cross, and it stands in front of St. Peter's Basilica right there in the middle of the square. That's what that obelisk is. And it's a sign that the Catholic Church conquers paganism, that it conquers these false religions by demonstrating the power and might and truth of the one true God. So St. Boniface is a great example here. And some also consider this story to be the origin of the Christmas tree, that because he cut down this tree, that is why we associate these trees with Christmastide and with Christianity. And so it's the origin of the Christmas tree custom. So I like to think it is. It's obviously an apocryphal story. We don't know for sure how that developed, but I like that connection. So it's a good way to remember St. Boniface around that time of year. And so he goes on, by the way, his mission in Germany, again, difficult, but pretty successful. Many conversions, lots of reforms of the existing church structure in Germany, including the first German synod, the first meeting of bishops in Germany to deal with church matters there. And then with the cooperation of the Carolingian rulers, Pope Saint Zachary makes Boniface the Archbishop of Mainz and the Primate of Germany. So he's the head of the church in Germany. But he's so dedicated to missionary work that he eventually resigns that high position because he wants to go back to where he first started and failed. He wants to go back to Frisia and evangelize there. So he goes, he sees some early success, but then he and several companions, about 50 or so, are murdered by Frisian pagans in the year of our Lord 754. So he meets a martyr's death for his evangelization efforts because he tries to go back to where he first started and was failing earlier. And he meets his end there. He's venerated as the apostle of Germany, and he's also a patron of brewers and a patron of tailors, which is interesting. So if you happen to be involved in either of those pursuits, St. Boniface can be a patron for you. There's a lot of patrons of brewers out there, actually.
2: But if I were a lumberjack, he's the guy that I would use as my intercessor, I'm just going to say.
1: Yes, for sure. Or maybe all you just chop wood for your own family. Maybe you burn a wood fire stove or something like that regularly. Ask St. Boniface for help when you get tired and you need to keep the wood cutting going. He's a great patron for that as well. But yes, the apostle of Germany. So he's been mentioned many times by popes when they visit Germany or address German delegations and such as one of the great evangelizers of that region. So a truly great saint. And he reminds me of a story that we'll kind of report on later on. So maybe I'll wait until we get to it because we do want to move on to this big social media story we're talking about. But there was that Italian bishop that we mentioned who put out that pastoral letter talking about the importance of evangelizing Muslim migrants in Europe, that you can't just say, oh, yeah, welcome here, let's give you all the food and all the whatever. You have to give them the truth. You have to convert them to Christ. And we were lauding his declaration there. Well, he keeps coming up in the news because it seems like the Holy See approves. They've sent a delegation. So we'll get into more of the news on that. But I want to remind you that you're listening to Rise Right on this first Friday in June. 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
1: I think we're 90,000 is the number that we need. 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
2: That's right. 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
1: 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Now, Sarah, you brought this story to my attention, and I had been semi-following it already yesterday because it was going all over X, especially kind of the Catholic sphere on X, as people right. commented on this. And I'd never heard of these people before, these YouTubers, but they put out an announcement. And I'm sad to say, they announced, as you mentioned in your news brief, they made this kind of dramatic, emotional announcement that they had terminated their pregnancy. They'd killed their baby, essentially, because that baby had been diagnosed with, I believe it was trisomy 21.
2: Yes.
1: And so it Down syndrome. And obviously, a horrible tragedy that they would essentially end their child's life simply because of this diagnosis. And there was a lot of good commentary on X in response to this. Obviously, they saw plenty of support from pro-abort types, but pro-lifers were responding. Some people were just, there were people who were justifiably angry and upset because they have children with Down syndrome and they know the beauty of caring for those kids. Not that it's always easy, but that it is beautiful to promote life no matter what, and to defend it and say that these people's lives are not worth less than yours just because of their effect. So you had a lot of stories like that. And you also had people making good points about the moral and ethical flaw in the argumentation that leads to an act like this. So as a show that we try and focus on pro-life news, of course, this is not anything that has to do with legislation necessarily or anything like that, but just the moral and ethical question of the pro-life position, the true position is really striking here in this case.
2: Yeah, I don't want to be too pointed on the particular couple that made this, in part because I think that they were grossly misled by the medical establishment that they should be able to rely on to give them good information and to give them hope and to let them know that there are ways of handling this. Instead, what usually happens, and what it sounds like happened in this case, is that instead the medical environment says, well, you know that 90% of people who get this diagnosis while your child is in the womb will abort. Yeah. Therefore, they sort of normalize abortion. And then they talk about all the different troubles that are going to be ahead and how unmanageable it is. And they essentially pressure a couple into making this decision mm-hmm. when that couple is in a state of shock and fear. And so that's what typically happens. This guy, Jesse Ridgway, who, again, I'm not familiar with his work ordinarily. I know that he runs a very popular comedic YouTube channel.
1: Sure.
2: He wrote this sort of long monologue explaining his and her reasoning before going ahead and getting that abortion. And one of the things that I wanted to point out here, a brief quote from it. He says, "When I first confronted this news, I was shocked but optimistic. If they're a little slow intellectually, then we'll make it work. I signed on to be a parent, come what may. But I just didn't fully understand what Down syndrome entailed." And that's the kind of thing where it's like, so they got an onslaught of fear. And it's like, okay, but if you speak to parents who have children that have Down syndrome, you'll find out what it fully entails. And it's not just the medical side.
1: Yeah.
2: It's also, you know, the love of a child.
1: Yes.
2: Right? And it's that second half that I don't think you can sort of quantify, because it is a human life, and also isn't presented by the medical community, which is a true travesty.
1: Yeah.
2: And does put these people in a situation that I don't think they should ever be placed in, where they have to defend their decision to choose life. And that's one of the things that I think is of broader importance, is not necessarily that this couple made this decision that is unfortunately way too common in our modern world,
1: yeah.
2: but really the why. What are the arguments that they're being fed in this moment of, you know, difficulty and indecision?
1: Yeah.
2: And that's where you go, okay, something is seriously wrong here. And he'll just give you this list of the percentage of Down syndrome kids who have heart defects or hearing challenges or vision problems. And it's like he's getting that from somewhere. He's getting that because that's what he's been fed, as opposed to information about the joys that are potentially possible and that are even likely, you know, in between some of these challenges.
1: Yeah.
2: There was one point I was listening to a video of he and his wife discussing this, and he said that sometimes it's just the luck of the draw that it's kind of like, you know, getting cancer or something.
1: Mm-hmm.
2: And some people sort of lit him up and said that he's describing his baby as essentially cancer. I don't think that's true. He's describing Down syndrome as akin to, you know, getting cancer, in that it's something that we just can't predict, and sometimes it happens.
1: Mm-hmm.
2: So I do want to be fair there. However, at the same time, would you kill somebody because they have cancer? Because, you know, speaking in just brutal terms, that's what we're saying.
1: Yes.
2: Right?
1: And that's the mindset behind euthanasia and the drive towards euthanasia. And this can apply to any sort of condition. I know people, I'm related to people who have dealt with these conditions that are probably even more difficult than dealing with just, I don't want to say just, but dealing with Down syndrome. I know, I have a cousin who is quite developmentally disabled, and I wouldn't trade his life. Like even with it's probably even more difficult. He's nonverbal. He's quite, you know, there's so many issues that go on with him, but he's a joy whenever he's around, even with the difficulty, even with all of the pain and suffering that his parents had to go through, his sister, all of these struggles of dealing with his condition, you know, but he's a person. He's a beautiful person. He's a human being. And this argument that, you know, because something gets difficult, and especially because something could be difficult for the parents to deal with. And I think that's where this comes in, is that these parents, and someone made a great point comparing this to marriage and to marriage vows. A Catholic commentator was comparing how many people actually mean it when they say in sickness and in health, till death do us part. How many people say that and don't mean it? They don't actually mean that they will stick with it when the rubber hits the road, when things really do get tough, and the ability to love, to give up your own selfishness. And I know how hard this is, because I am a very selfish person by nature. I know how hard that is to understand that, no, you have to love someone else more than you love yourself. You have to be able to, this is a great conversation for a Friday when we're talking about the eternal love, the unending love, the infinite love of our Lord's Sacred Heart, how we have to try to return that with our mere human hearts. We have to love him more than we love ourselves. We have to love God more than we love ourselves. And that's why we're able to give things up, to do penance, and to say, Lord, we have injured you immensely. Every sin I do is an attack on you. And I want to make reparation because I love you. And I love others for the sake of loving you. That's how we're able to do these things as Catholics. And without that sense of charity, you know, you're not going to make it to heaven. If you're putting yourself above God constantly, at the end of the day, you will do that to the point where you have chosen something other than God. And we all know what that means. And so this is not explicitly meant as just bashing this couple, but it was an amazing point to make, to say, okay, if that's how you feel about this child that you two had created, and you wouldn't, you know, give that, you wouldn't be able to go through that suffering for their sake, for their life. How can you be expected to do it for each other's sake, for each other's life? And yeah, it was a really challenging point to make. And God willing, they see some of this. Let's say a prayer for this couple and for their conversion of heart, to understand what they actually did and why it is so wrong and gravely evil. It was an objectively evil act. Let us pray that they understand that and repent and can make reparation for it. And God willing, you know, go on to a different life with a different mindset, a different priority
2: in
1: life.
2: Conversion.
1: Yes.
2: Because this is something that also I don't think that you can move on from unchanged.
1: Yes.
2: Right? That's one of the things that I think is falsely promised by, again, the medical establishment. It's like, hey, you can just undo this.
1: Wipe it
2: out. You just take this choice and it's gone. It's like, no. a decision with such gravity will weigh upon your soul, you know, and you will be forever changed. Even on the practical sense, let's just say you have a perfectly healthy child, no problems at all, and you have this healthy child, and then at some point they get a traumatic brain injury, or God forbid they get cancer.
1: Mm-hmm.
2: Like, I mean, if you don't want to experience an inconvenience, you're just not going to be able to love anyone.
1: Yeah.
2: Right? Not truly, because at some point the people who you love will experience difficulties. They'll experience hardships. It's part of the human condition. Mm-hmm. It's part of the road that we're all on, hopefully together, whether there's a medical or whether there are life circumstances, whatever they happen to be. But we're supposed to be walking through this and helping each other. We're supposed to be that Simon of Cyrene,
1: yes,
2: for one another, helping each other to deal with the sufferings that come along. We can't avoid them.
1: Yeah.
2: Ultimately, as much as we might wish to at times.
1: Yeah, we are all in this together. We do have to stick together. We are brothers and sisters in Christ. Even those who don't believe in Christ are our brothers and sisters still. That is part of our duty, part of our calling. So a very weighty thing. It's not a small thing. Let's keep that in mind on this first Friday in June, dedicated to the Sacred Heart of our Lord. You're listening to Rise Right. We'll have more news, stories, and commentary coming up right after this quick break. Do stay with us.
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1: Welcome back to Rise Right on the Station of the Cross Catholic Media Network. Jake Kraft here with my co-host Sarah Kane, and here are Friday's news headlines. Pillar reports. The June consistory of cardinals is to focus on just war, international affairs, and Magnifica Humanitas. The College of Cardinals extraordinary consistory in June, called of course by Pope Leo, will discuss the situation of local churches, the doctrine of just war, societal changes, and desire for God in light of Magnifica Humanitas, Pope Leo's recent encyclical. and it will also discuss the next steps in the synodal process, according to a Vatican announcement.
2: And Breitbart reports, John Bolton agrees to guilty plea for felony mishandling of classified documents. John Bolton was originally charged with 8 counts of transmission of national defense information and 10 counts of retention of national defense information. On this one count, although the penalty is up to 5 years in prison, the deal apparently comes with Bolton agreeing to plead guilty and pay a fine of $2.25 million without jail time.
1: Newsmax reports Supreme Court sides with Trump on telecom regulation. The Supreme Court sided with the Trump administration yesterday in a case about the power of federal regulators to enforce data privacy laws on telecommunications companies. The 8-1 decision upheld one of the Federal Communications Commission's, the FCC's, key tools.
2: And EWTN News reports Cardinal Kuvakad to lead Sanremo meeting on interreligious dialogue. Cardinal George Jacob Kuvakad, Prefect of the Dicastery for Interreligious Dialogue, will lead a meeting in Sanremo on October 9th, dedicated to the theme, Interreligious Dialogue Today in the Social and Cultural Context of Our Diocese. The event is part of a broader diocesan initiative launched by Bishop Antonio Sueta, who recently published a pastoral letter emphasizing the need to evangelize Muslims. The presence of the prefect of the Dicastery for Interreligious Dialogue is seen as a sign of support from the Holy See for the diocesan initiative.
1: And Zeal reports, detransitioner Chloe Cole urges Congress to ban gender transition procedures for minors during a heated Senate hearing. Chloe Cole, a 21-year-old detransitioner, urged Congress during an emotional hearing to ban gender transition procedures for children, alleging that doctors lied to her family and left her with irreversible physical and emotional harm. She began transitioning, quote-unquote, at age 12, before undergoing a double mastectomy at 15 and detransitioning at 16. She testified before the Senate Health, Education, Labor, and Pensions Committee hearing. Do spare a prayer for her perseverance and her strength, and for people to listen and heed her witness and her warning. That is an incredibly important topic we've discussed many times on the show. So let us pray for the continued success of this this drive to overturn this ideology. That would be wonderful. But Sarah, let's talk about this story that we kind of teased earlier with the St. Boniface tale. And this is some news out of a diocese that's been apparently at the center of attention because we keep going back to this bishop's excellent letter, Bishop Antonio Sueta, and this letter he published about evangelizing Muslims. It's part of this diocesan initiative about interreligious dialogue. And that's a phrase that, you know, us Catholics who take evangelization seriously, you know, we get so fed up with the terms of ecumenism, dialogue, this sort of thing where it's about it's always portrayed as something that's just about, oh, well, let's chat together and get along. Why can't let's we all friends. Get along? You know, yeah. The American understanding of civil liberty, of religious liberty, where we're all just, you know, sitting around a table, you know, all worshiping in our own way type of thing. Well,
2: all respecting equally the opinions of the other.
1: Yes, exactly. Your truth and my truth, you know, can coexist, right?
2: Sarah? Who can know?
1: Exactly, right? Yes. So, yeah. Well, now we're seeing, and as that, we made sure to include this phrase out of the story, the presence of the prefect of the Dicastery for Interreligious Dialogue at this diocesan initiative event is seen as a sign of support from the Holy See. And frankly, that's a very good, encouraging thing to see that this message of, yes, you can be welcoming. You should be welcoming to you know, the stranger in your midst type of thing. You want to be dealing with others in a good, respectful, polite way, but you can't leave out the truth. You can't ignore the need, the duty, the obligation to evangelize, to spread the faith. And of course, it talks about how it's not out here endorsing the Boniface model of going and chopping down trees. That we shouldn't expect to reach that point. But
2: Mecca did fall by an earthquake. Yes, we would celebrate.
1: Yes, but it is going into what Bishop Sueta brings up in his letter. We can get into some of the details here because clearly it's seeing some rising support, including from the Holy See, which is great. That he talks about the example of Saint Francis of Assisi, and how he goes to meet with the Sultan to try and convert him. St. Francis was kind of, he was kind of seeking out martyrdom. He really would have loved to have been a martyr. And
2: he was a crusader.
1: Didn't experience it. Yes, exactly.
2: He gets a bad rap as just this kind of very passive person who was chatting with the animals.
1: He got this hippie peacenik rebrand back in the 60s or whatever, and it's unfortunate. And we've had a great, on our show Ask a Priest Live, there was a wonderful moment with one of the Franciscan Friars of the Immaculate. I believe it was Father Elias. And he talked about how never pronounce it St. Francis of Assisi. St. Francis was not a sissy. It's Assisi. He was not a sissy. He was tough, and he believed in the faith, and he went to evangelize. It was a great, great moment from, I think it was Father Elias. I hope I'm crediting him correctly. But it was one of the Franciscan friars talking about the strength of St. Francis and his belief in missionary. You know, we don't think of the Franciscans as a missionary order, you know? But St. Francis went to meet with the Sultan of Egypt to try and convert him to the Catholic faith. He almost succeeded, as the story goes. And this letter emphasizes that because this is kind of the year of St. Francis going on right now. And he talks about any, you know, he goes back to Nostra Aetate, which gets this bad rep as this document that says, oh, all faiths are equal, blah, blah, blah, blah, blah. And he's saying, no, we have a duty to evangelize and convert. And we do it with actions first before words, if possible. But the words are included as well. And so
2: if I can just interject here briefly.
1: Sure.
2: I do wonder if we're doing this thing where we point to a document and then sort of reinterpret it by pointing to it.
1: Sure.
2: Because I have sort of seen that document myself as well as kind of problematic at points. But like, if you're going to point to it and then say, and it means that we should convert, like I'm fine with that reinterpretation.
1: And that's what, again, a lot of these documents that that people complain about, they actually have been addressed by later documents in the church. It's just those ones don't get as much attention, you know, especially because there are people who
2: want... Because we call it the council. That's part of the issue.
1: Yes, is that, and like, there are people who want to misuse these things as well. That's the thing we have to deal with. There are people who want to misinterpret what the church says. They want to take the most liberal, the most modern, the most indifferent interpretation possible. So
2: they want to keep us stuck in a very certain, like, five-year period of time.
1: Yes, exactly.
2: That's what's really interesting.
1: It's the exact same time period that, again, recontextualizes St. Francis as just this hippie guy living with the animals. Type of thing. So we need to get away from that. And thankfully, this bishop is leading an effort to do it. And we're seeing the prefect himself in charge of interreligious dialogue go and kind of support this effort, at least implicitly. And we'll see what his address is in October.
2: For those who don't really understand the conflict here, just a very brief kind of understanding of what's going on. See, there are some people in the church who would say that because Islam is an Abrahamic religion, that we have no reason to convert, that they're already, therefore, kind of doing enough.
1: Sure.
2: And that's really contrary to our faith. Even though they are an Abrahamic religion, they still deny the Trinity. They still have a lot of false doctrines. They have an entirely false revelation.
1: Exactly.
2: And also, we have to listen to Christ when he says there's no way to the Father except through him. And so the sort of the contrast to the very, I don't know if you want to call it a modernist as much as like heretical view, is actually that we want to go out to people of any other faith, literally, and bring them in, both because it's for their good and for ours, and in some sense for God's, in that, you know, he is due right worship, and that needs to come, you know, from as many people as possible. And also, we should never want him to be separated from any of those that he loves.
1: Yes,
2: right?
1: Exactly.
2: So,
1: and we've seen also, this story came out yesterday, a missionary network of converts from Islam. They've been praising this letter by Bishop Suetta. So this is the Nicholas Tavelich Network, also known as Tavnet for short. They provide pastoral care and support, often to underground communities of converts. As we've discussed many times, that there's great persecution in the Middle East, especially from Muslim hardliners, persecution of Christians. So this network is one of those groups that ministers to these people. And they said that the bishop's letter, the bishop's words, greatly encouraged them. And they agreed with the bishop that being silent about the faith is not charity. And a clear and visible Christian identity is absolutely necessary to evangelize Muslims. And not to make this too broad ranging, but I see a connection also to when Pope Leo was calling out the EU representatives for getting away from the Christian identity of Europe, the Christian ideals of the founders. When you don't have that Christian identity, how can you expect to convert, to evangelize? So if you are taking evangelization seriously, and we're seeing some voices here in the church that are reminding us that we have a duty to this. We can't be indifferent. Then you need to also understand that it's about a Christian identity and the Christian identity of Europe.
2: It reminds me, Jake, I was at this book club that I thoroughly enjoy the weekend, and this lady who was leading it, and she organizes it, she came up to me, and she's like, I'm just having a really hard time with the Pope right now. And I was like, I mean, I think she's sort of like living in this one kind of area of the internet and getting her things. And I'm just like, you know, when you really look at it, look at, you know, the way that he's referring to Muslims, look at the way that he's dealing with the German synodal way, you know, look at the way that he's basically rewriting through reinterpretation the documents of Pope Francis. Look at how straight he's been on pro-life issues. Mm-hmm. You know, we could have a lot worse. In fact, we used to, you know, and so there's a lot that you can really celebrate and stay in a good light to. I think, you know, like there were some things about that encyclical that kind of made me cringe a little bit.
1: Oh, yeah,
2: but there's also
1: that,
2: a lot there that is great, you know, that talks about the problems with AI, and in doing so, talks about the uniqueness of man in relation to God and to the Creator. Yeah. Like, these are messages that are so diluted and kind of gone from the modern world, and that's one of the reasons that he's talking on them. And so it's, you know, I think that we should really urge people to not just kind of give into this, I don't know, popular understanding of, like, despair in regards to the political environment of the church, because things are just not that bad right now.
1: Yeah, there's a lot of this, if you talk to people who went through the 60s and the 70s and the 80s in the church, talk to some of them and ask them what they actually remember from that time. And there were some bad periods for sure. If we could talk to some of the people who went through, I don't know, the Great Western Schism or the pornocracy when these crazy Italian degenerates were basically running the papacy, like, oof. Or the, yeah. the, the, the

0: No, this is what you always should have been doing, but here's a great opportunity to have even more to hold on to on a superficial level of what the Pope is saying, what he's putting forth, how these new initiatives are being supported by. Could we have seen an Italian bishop putting out a letter like this under the last, you know, pontificate? It probably would have been a lot less successful, let's say.
1: Yeah.
0: So let us be grateful for that. And again, let us approach our world here, even with all the suffering, with joy in our hearts and Catholic Christian charity. Love of God and love of all others for the sake of God. That's what we're called to do, even if we are inclined to go out and chop down those pagan idol trees. Even doing that, you're doing that because you love.
1: It is a route to sainthood.
0: Yes, it is. And it is. But the thing is, he did that for love of those pagans.
1: Yeah.
0: He did that because he loved those pagans and saw a way to demonstrate to them, to this warlike people, that here's a demonstration of strength to show that my God is stronger. Sometimes the way to demonstrate that to a person is not through chopping down the tree. It's to simply, you know, practicing the living out the corporal works of mercy or something like that in a good way, making sure that Christ is at the center, saying, this is why I do that. I don't just do it for secular reasons. I do it for the Catholic faith. Sometimes that's the way to convert. You never know. And that's
1: the process of discernment. And it is a spiritual work of mercy to correct the errors of another. Keep that in mind. And
0: yes,
1: just, you know, prudentially, of course. In any case, you are listening to Rise Right on the Station of the Cross, Catholic Media Network. 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We're making great progress on our spring appeal. Mm-hmm. 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I think we can too, Jake. 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
0: Yes, indeed. 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Father Paul Bourne of the Archdiocese of Boston will join host Rudy Carlos to answer your questions about the Catholic faith. 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
0: Yes, indeed. 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Again, the clock is ticking, but I think we can definitely make that $90,000 goal. So check us out at riseright.org or thestationofthecross.com. And Sarah, there's a story here that we reported on yesterday, but I do want to touch on it because it reminds me of a point we were making several times as we covered mainly that story out of Notre Dame a couple months ago with that Catholic university about to appoint a radical pro-abortion supporter to a high ranking position, and thankfully there was a lot of pushback, including from a lot of bishops standing up and unifying their voices to say no, back down off of this. And they did. They clearly went behind the scenes and told this lady to decline the position, and it was a jumping off point for discussing the problem of universities and colleges and high schools that are Catholic, really in name only. And Pope Leo this week addressed presidents and senior administrators from Catholic institutions in the United States, the Association of Catholic Colleges and Universities. And similarly to what we were saying about Bishop Suetta, he made a point of emphasizing that your Catholic identity isn't just a label you slap on here. You have to actually live out the gospel, and you have to stick true to Catholic principles, Catholic beliefs, Catholic doctrine. And you have to spread that, and you have to inculcate that in your students. And it's just encouraging to hear that from, you know, their actual superior in the faith to say, don't get away from the core issue here, that you are Catholic, not just colleges and universities with that label.
1: Yeah, I mean, there is

0: many nominally Catholic universities right now, and I hate to point the finger, but like especially these Jesuit institutions, which is really tragic given their intellectual history, that promote like things like abortion and the gender ideology, like things that aren't like a question mark. Oh, maybe we can go one way, maybe we can go the other. The church hasn't really ruled on it. Like there are areas like that, you know. Yeah. I do think that people can have, you know, differing prudential opinions about things like the death penalty, for example, considering church history, but when you look at something like the murder of an innocent life and abortion, it's never been a question. And you look at some of these issues now that are being promoted with gender ideology, again, it's really not a question as to where the church stands on whether or not you can sort of mutilate your sex organs, right? And yet you have supposedly Catholic colleges that are not just allowing these discussions, which is one thing by itself, but are actually taking Catholic kids and attempting to convert them to this anti-Catholic mindset, like similarly to what they might deal with if they went to, I don't know, a state school or something like this. This is one of the reasons that the phrase liberal arts in colleges has gotten such a bad reputation. And I used to bash it myself. So when I was like more of a sort of straight conservative commentator and stuff, I would often talk about that too. I would advise people to avoid liberal arts universities because they end up experiencing this very like far leftist anti-Christian indoctrination. I used to have so many different parents who would email me and be like, well, my kid was raised as a Christian, you know, and we had a conservative family and we were happy. And then the kid went to, you know, X school. And they would come back from this college experience as an entirely different person, rejecting the faith, you know, and they would go on to have a much worse life as a product of that misinformation that they had received. Nowadays, I have a more nuanced view in that while I recognize that that is absolutely true, like all of those concerns are completely valid, but there is a good, a true good that doesn't bear parallel in an authentically, you know, Catholic liberal arts education, which was meant to form the entire man, right? And that was the point. It wasn't just like, oh, hey, you're going to become a worker for our, you know, X institution, and therefore here's the skill that you need to be able to live in this career because this is the only thing that matters in life as far as we're concerned about you. You know, instead it was much more like, how do we form the man to properly, you know, live and serve, you know, and become a more whole person? That's an entirely different, you know, worldview, and admittedly, it is extremely rare. So I would never just go up to a parent and go, yeah, send your kid to a liberal arts college. Like, that's not what I'm saying. I'm just saying that while extremely rare, it is something to be sought and it is something to be valued where it exists.
1: Yes, and it is important because when you have a child who is smart, who has potential, you don't want to just stick them somewhere in a non-college related profession because you're scared of what the college might do to them. It's understandable to be scared. It's something you have to take into account, but you don't want to waste that potential when they could go on to do great things. We have so many examples of saints who, because they were so highly educated, they were able to do these great things in the church and in the world. And that's what, you know, these Catholics with those talents are supposed to do. So when you have children, it's I see often on the conservative side this emphasis on, oh, well, just get back to the trades, just get back to, you know, these excellent, you know, working with your hands types of things. Those are good things. I'm not denigrating those. I worked construction for several years. I've worked with my hands. I like working with my hands, and it is good. And it's good to have intelligent, smart people directing those kinds of things. But it's not the only path, and you have to understand that if you want the church to have influence in public life, you need Catholics who are able to reach positions of influence in public life, and that requires working through some of this system. And the more opportunities there are to get away from the point to where a lot of these universities and colleges have degenerated and find these bright spots that actually do encourage the faith, the more we can find that, the better, as those can be these centers where Catholic kids can really learn and grow and become great intellectual and great social figures that have an influence in spreading the faith. And this is something that Pope Leo ended his little address with. And I love the end of this, and I'll tell you why. He He says, dear brothers and sisters, as you continue to carry out the church's evangelizing mission, it is my hope that students will always be able to find in your institutions the sound doctrine entrusted to the church that will serve as a true and lasting foundation, not only for their lives, but for the future of the nation. Pope Leo knows how important the nation is and how important good Catholic Christian students are to ensuring that their nation defends the faith. And that can happen even in a nominally secular nation when you have people of Catholic faith.
0: Patriotism is still a virtue.
1: Patriotism is a virtue. And this goes along with those comments I've always referred to where Pope Leo went to these third world countries and he says, you have a right to stay in your nation and not go flee to the West. You have a right, and it should be supported, to stay and make your home better. We need we need more calls like that. So God willing, we will hear more like that in the days and years to come. But I love that point that it's not just about personal growth. It's also what you do for others in your country, in your nation. So a great little point to end that on.
0: Absolutely. And I will say that I am encouraged. Like, of course, we do have some really stalwart universities here in America, whether it's Franciscan University of Steubenville or Christendom College, maybe Ave Maria in Florida. Like, these kind of... But what's interesting for me especially is the way that we're going down to younger ages to promote a classical education. Yeah. So the Chesterton Academies that are beginning to proliferate.
1: Yeah, there's one here in Buffalo.
0: Right. These are like good movements, and they indicate that there are people in positions of academia, of education, who identified the problem and are working to resolve it. So like if you have kids and you're wanting to put them into a school system, I do think that it is worth the extra effort to make sure that you're putting them in one of those kinds of situations as opposed to something that just happens to be Catholic and, oh, look, it's associated with the diocese, therefore it's fine. Because I just don't think that's been proven to be true.
1: Yeah, and that's why God willing, some of these school choice efforts continue to see success and adoption around the U.S. so that parents have that a much easier choice to make from a financial perspective to say, I can afford to send my kids here, and that school can afford to keep going and keep operating. We do need to support these efforts, and we need to support good Catholic education. We can't just all be off doing things without this proper formation. And sometimes it's so hard to homeschool in this day and age because of the economy situation, how parents have to work multiple jobs and stuff. It's a difficult situation. So
0: if we want to be pro-family, there are multiple ways in which we can do that materially, and school choice is a good way of making those options more viable. Yeah. And I think we ought to do everything that we can to encourage those families. You've been listening to Rise Right. I'm Sarah Kane, joined by Jacob Martin Kraft. We'll be back on Monday, so please do join us at 7 a.m. We are here every weekday.
1: Yes, indeed. God bless you, and Our Lady keep you. Happy Month of the Sacred Heart.
2: Boston area weather. It's currently 69 degrees under partly cloudy skies. The wind is from the west at 11 miles per hour. The forecast for this morning, cloudy with light wind, 75 degrees. This afternoon, cloud-filled skies and the temp 82. Then this evening, it will be overcast and the temp 71. That's the weather brought to you by iCatholicMobile.com.
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4: In the name of the Father, and of the Son, and of the Holy Spirit. Amen. Let us pray. Almighty eternal God, you who have given your servants in the confession of the true faith to acknowledge the glory of the eternal Trinity, and in the power of that majesty to adore its unity, grant, we beseech you, that in the firmness of this faith we may ever be protected from all harm. Through Jesus Christ, thy Son, our Lord, who liveth and reigneth with thee in the unity of the Holy Spirit, God, world without end. Amen. In the name of the Father, and of the Son, and of the Holy Spirit. Amen.
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12: Family, a prayer that we pray together is a powerful prayer. 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Today we pray for refugees. O child Jesus, born of Mary, with the Magi we give you homage. 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
13: Behold the Lamb of God, who takes away the sins of the world. 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

In a similar way, when supper was ended, he took the chalice, and giving you thanks, the mystery of faith. From the night he was betrayed, he himself took bread, and giving you thanks, he said the blessing, broke the bread, and gave it to his disciples, saying, "Take this, all of you, and eat of it, for this is my body, which will be given up for you."

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Pray for us, Holy Mother of God.

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0: Houston area weather. Temperature 77 degrees under partly cloudy skies. The wind is from the northwest at 11 miles per hour. This afternoon, cloud-filled skies, 81 degrees. Then this evening, plenty of clouds and the temp 71. That's the weather brought to you by iCatholicMobile.com.
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Using the Great Adventure Bible Timeline, we'll read all the way from Genesis to Revelation, discovering how the story of salvation unfolds and how we fit into that story today. 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Today, we're reading chapters 5 and 6. We're also praying from Psalm 21. 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I'm using the Great Adventure Bible from Ascension. 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As I said, today is day 3 of our second Messianic checkpoint, and we're reading from Mark chapter 5 and 6. We're also praying Psalm 21. The Gospel of St. Mark, chapter 5. Jesus heals the Gerasene demoniac. They came to the other side of the sea, to the country of the Gerasenes. And when he had come out of the boat, there met him out of the tombs a man with an unclean spirit who lived among the tombs. And no one could bind him anymore, even with a chain. For he had often been bound with shackles and chains, but the chains he wrenched apart, and the shackles he broke in pieces, and no one had the strength to subdue him. Night and day, among the tombs and on the mountains, he was always crying out and bruising himself with stones. And when he saw Jesus from afar, he ran and worshipped him, and crying aloud with a loud voice, he said, "What have you to do with me, Jesus, Son of the Most High God? I adjure you by God, do not torment me." For he had said to him, "Come out of the man, you unclean spirit." And Jesus asked him, "What is your name?" He replied, "My name is Legion, for we are many." And he begged him eagerly not to send them out of the country. Now a great herd of swine was feeding there on the hillside, and they begged him, "Send us to the swine, let us enter them." So he gave them leave. And the unclean spirits came out and entered the swine, and the herd, numbering about 2,000, rushed down the steep bank into the sea and were drowned in the sea. The herdsmen fled and told it in the city and in the country. And people came to see what it was that had happened. And they came to Jesus and saw the demoniac sitting there, clothed and in his right mind, the man who had had the legion, and they were afraid. And those who had seen it told what had happened to the demoniac and to the swine. And they began to beg Jesus to depart from their neighborhood. And as he was getting into the boat, the man who had been possessed with demons begged him that he might be with him. But he refused and said to him, "Go home to your friends and tell them how much the Lord has done for you and how he has had mercy on you." And he went away and began to proclaim in the Decapolis how much Jesus had done for him, and all men marveled. A girl restored to life and a woman healed. And when Jesus had crossed again in the boat to the other side, a great crowd gathered about him, and he was beside the sea. There came one of the rulers of the synagogue, Jairus by name, and seeing him, he fell at his feet and begged him, saying, "My little daughter is at the point of death. Come and lay your hands on her so that she may be well and live." And he went with him. And a great crowd followed him and thronged about him. And there was a woman who had had a flow of blood for 12 years and who had suffered much under many physicians and had spent all that she had and was no better, but rather grew worse. She had heard the reports about Jesus and came up behind him in the crowd and touched his garments. For she said, "If I touch even his garments, I shall be made well." And immediately the hemorrhage ceased, and she felt in her body that she was healed of her disease. And Jesus, perceiving in himself that power had gone forth from him, immediately turned about in the crowd and said, "Who touched my garments?" And his disciples said to him, "You see the crowd pressing around you, and yet you say, 'Who touched me?'" And he looked around to see who had done it. But the woman, knowing what had been done to her, came in fear and trembling and fell down before him and told him the whole truth. And he said to her, "Daughter, your faith has made you well. Go in peace and be healed of your disease." While he was still speaking, there came from the ruler's house some who said, "Your daughter is dead. Why trouble the teacher any further?" But ignoring what they said, Jesus said to the ruler of the synagogue, "Do not fear. Only believe." And he allowed no one to follow him except Peter and James and John, the brother of James. When they came to the house of the ruler of the synagogue, he saw a tumult and people weeping and wailing loudly. And when he had entered, he said to them, "Why do you make a tumult and weep? The child is not dead, but sleeping." And they laughed at him.
But he put them all outside and took the child's father and mother and those who were with him and went in where the child was. Taking her by the hand, he said to her, Talitha kumi, which means, little girl, I say to you, arise. And immediately the girl got up and walked, for she was 12 years old, and immediately they were overcome with amazement, and he strictly charged them that no one should know this, and told them to give her something to eat. Chapter 6. The Rejection of Jesus at Nazareth. He went away from there and came to his own country, and his disciples followed him. And on the Sabbath he began to teach in the synagogue, and many who heard him were astonished, saying, Where did this man get all this? What is the wisdom given to him? What mighty works are wrought by his hands? Is not this the carpenter, the son of Mary, and brother of James, and Joses, and Judas, and Simon, and are not his sisters here with us? And they took offense at him. And Jesus said to them, A prophet is not without honor, except in his own country, and among his own kin, and in his own house. And he could do no mighty work there, except that he laid his hands upon a few sick people and healed them. And he marveled because of their unbelief. And he went about among the villages, teaching. The Mission of the 12. And he called to him the 12, and began to send them out two by two, and gave them authority over the unclean spirits. He charged them to take nothing for their journey except a staff, no bread, no bag, no money in their belts, but to wear sandals, and not put on two tunics. And he said to them, Where you enter a house, stay there until you leave the place. And if any place will not receive you, and they refuse to hear you, when you leave, shake off the dust that is on your feet for a testimony against them. So they went out and preached that men should repent. And they cast out many demons and anointed with oil many that were sick and healed them. The death of John the Baptist. King Herod heard of it, for Jesus' name had become known. Some said, John the Baptist has been raised from the dead. That is why these powers are at work in him. But others said, it is Elijah. And others said, it is a prophet, like one of the prophets of old. But when Herod heard of it, he said, John, whom I beheaded, has been raised. For Herod had sent and seized John and bound him in prison for the sake of Herodias, his brother Philip's wife, because he had married her. For John said to Herod, it is not lawful for you to have your brother's wife. And Herodias had a grudge against him and wanted to kill him, but she could not, for Herod feared John, knowing that he was a righteous and holy man, and kept him safe. When he heard him, he was much perplexed, and yet he heard him gladly. But an opportunity came when Herod, on his birthday, gave a banquet for his courtiers and officers and the leading men of Galilee. For when Herodias' daughter came in and danced, she pleased Herod and his guests. And the king said to the girl, Ask me for whatever you wish, and I will grant it. And he vowed to her, Whatever you ask of me, I will give you, even half of my kingdom. And she went out and said to her mother, What shall I ask? And she said, The head of John the Baptist. And she came in immediately with haste to the king and asked, saying, I want you to give me at once the head of John the Baptist on a platter. And the king was exceedingly sorry, but because of his oaths and his guests, he did not want to break his word to her. And immediately the king sent a soldier of the guard and gave orders to bring his head. He went and beheaded him in the prison and brought his head on a platter and gave it to the girl, and the girl gave it to her mother. When his disciples heard of it, they came and took his body and laid it in a tomb. Feeding the 5,000. The apostles returned to Jesus and told him all that they had done and taught, and he said to them, Come away by yourselves to a lonely place and rest a while. For many were coming and going, and they had no leisure even to eat. And they went away in the boat to a lonely place by themselves. Now many saw them going and knew them, and they ran there on foot from all the towns and got there ahead of them. As he landed, he saw a great throng, and he had compassion on them, because they were like sheep without a shepherd, and he began to teach them many things. And when it grew late, his disciples came to him and said, This is a lonely place, and the hour is now late. Send them away to go into the country and villages round about and buy themselves something to eat. But he answered them, You give them something to eat. And they said to him, Shall we go and buy 200 denarii worth of bread and give it to them to eat? And he said to them, How many loaves have you? Go and see. And when they had found out, they said, 5 and 2 fish. Then he commanded them all to sit down by companies upon the green grass. So they sat down in groups by hundreds and by 50s.
And taking the 5 loaves and the 2 fish, he looked up to heaven and blessed and broke the loaves and gave them to the disciples to set before the people. And he divided the 2 fish among them all. And they all ate and were satisfied. And they took up 12 baskets full of broken pieces and of the fish. And those who ate the loaves were 5,000 men. Jesus walks on the sea. Immediately, he made his disciples get into the boat and go before him to the other side, to Bethsaida, while he dismissed the crowd. And after he had taken leave of them, he went up on the mountain to pray. And when it was evening, the boat was out on the sea, and he was alone on the land. And he saw that they were distressed in rowing, for the wind was against them. And about the 4th watch of the night, he came to them, walking on the sea. He meant to pass them by, but when they saw him walking on the sea, they thought it was a ghost and cried out, for they all saw him and were terrified. But immediately he spoke to them and said, "Take heart, it is I. Have no fear." And he got into the boat with them, and the wind ceased. And they were utterly astounded, for they did not understand about the loaves, but their hearts were hardened. Jesus heals the sick in Gennesaret. And when they had crossed over, they came to land at Gennesaret and moored on the shore. And when they got out of the boat, immediately the people recognized him and ran about the whole neighborhood and began to bring sick people on their pallets to any place where they heard he was. And wherever he came, in villages, cities, or country, they laid the sick in the marketplaces and begged him that they might touch even the fringe of his garment. And as many as touched it were made well. Psalm 21, Thanksgiving for Victory, to the choir master, a psalm of David. In your strength the king rejoices, O Lord, and in your help how greatly he exults. You have given him his heart's desire and have not withheld the request of his lips. For you meet him with goodly blessings. You set a crown of fine gold upon his head. He asked life of you. You gave it to him, length of days forever and ever. His glory is great through your help. Splendor and majesty you bestow upon him. Yes, you make him most blessed forever. You make him glad with the joy of your face. For the king trusts in the Lord, and through the steadfast love of the Most High, he shall not be moved. Your hand will find out all your enemies. Your right hand will find out those who hate you. You will make them as a blazing oven when you appear. The Lord will swallow them up in his wrath, and fire will consume them. You will destroy their offspring from the earth and their children from among the sons of men. If they plan evil against you, if they devise mischief, they will not succeed, for you will put them to flight. You will aim at their faces with your bows. Be exalted, O Lord, in your strength. We will sing and praise your power. Father in heaven, we give you praise and we exalt your name, and we do sing and praise your power and be exalted, Lord, in your strength and your goodness and your holiness, because you have revealed your deepest character. Your character is that you love us. Your character is that you are love. You don't just love us, God, you are love. And Father, Son, and Holy Spirit, you are an eternal exchange of love. Father, you so loved the world. Once again, we're reminded you so loved the world that you gave your only begotten Son, so that all who believe in him might not perish but might have eternal life. You set us free. You set us free from slavery to sin and slavery to Satan, the evil one. Help us to live in that freedom. Help us to live in your love and help us to receive the grace of your redemption that you offer to us. In Jesus' name we pray, amen. In the name of the Father and of the Son and of the Holy Spirit, amen. Gosh, okay, so I love this Messianic Checkpoints, you guys. Clearly, I'm very excited about this. Okay, we begin in chapter 5 by looking at Jesus doing another exorcism. Now, Jesus is going all over the place doing exorcisms. We're in chapter 5 and he's done like a gajillion already. Not only that, but later on in chapter 6, Jesus is going to send out the 12, the apostles, and they're going to, in chapter 6, verse 7, it says, he called to him, the 12, and began to send them out 2 by 2 and gave them authority over unclean spirits. So Jesus is sending out the apostles, not just to heal, not just to preach, not just to teach. He's sending them out to do exorcisms. I mean, he's sending them out to have authority over unclean spirits. And so we have at the beginning of chapter 5, Jesus healing the Gerasene demoniac, who it says very clearly that when Jesus says, "What is your name?" he says legion. Legion means many, right? And he gets exorcised and goes into the pigs, which to the apostles and to Jesus,
doesn't really matter because why? Because swine are unclean animals. Pigs are unclean animals. But to the Gentiles who are living in the region, that's kind of a big thing. And 2,000 of them is kind of a big thing. And so they drive them out of the area. But for Jesus, one human being is worth vastly more than 2,000 pigs, even if pigs were valuable. I mean, even if it was 2,000 sheep, one human being. I mean, what does Jesus teach us? He teaches us that not a sparrow falls to the ground from the sky without the Father knowing and noticing and caring. And he says, you are worth more than many sparrows. So this one man's deliverance from Satan, from the evil one, from evil spirits, is worth vastly more than 2,000 swine. And that just shows us something about how the Lord cares for us. But also, going back to the concept of exorcisms, we have to understand a biblical worldview, and that's why we're doing these 365 days. That's why we're on day 156 out of 365 days, is because we want to have a lens to look at the world the way the Bible teaches us to look at the world. And one of the things about this world is that this world is not just this world, right? There's matter, there's stuff, and that stuff is good. We go back all the way to Genesis chapter 1. God sees all the stuff he makes and it's good. But we realize, we know this is true, that there's more to this world than just what we see. There is a spiritual world. And we know there are enemies more than just our like natural enemies or our physical enemies. There are principalities and powers. And ever since the fall, I mean, gosh, we're going through the Old Testament and what do we see? We see brokenness after brokenness after brokenness. And God is like a pinprick of light into all this brokenness. Because after the fall, this world belongs to the evil one. The biblical worldview is after the fall, the world is under the dominion of Satan. It's under the dominion of the evil one. And so when here's Jesus, and he's not just here to heal, and he's not just here to preach, and he's not just here to teach, he's here to fight, right? When we talked about the baptism of Jesus by John in the Jordan, and then what does he do? He goes into the wilderness to fight. That's what kings do, and that is what he's doing. Every single exorcism is Jesus taking back the Father's kingdom from the evil one. And what happens is if we're living in the kingdom of the evil one, that means we belong to him. Even if we're made in God's image and likeness, if we're living under the dominion of the evil one, that means we're living under his dominion. And so what has to happen is these exorcisms. In fact, you know, I don't know if you know this, but in the rite of baptism in the Catholic Church, there is a rite of exorcism. It happens every single baptism where we're saying, no, you're being claimed for the reign of Jesus Christ. You're being claimed for the kingdom of God. Therefore, first, before you're claimed for the kingdom of God, you have to be delivered from the kingdom of the evil one. The kingdom of Satan, you know, and this is the thing, is wherever the gospel has been proclaimed, this is from the very beginning, wherever the gospel has been proclaimed, wherever Christ has been proclaimed, that always is accompanied by exorcisms. In fact, we have stories of exorcisms going up, obviously, all the way back to the New Testament. But then early missionaries talk about every single time they encountered a new culture, they had to do exorcisms because people just naturally are born into the kingdom, the dominion of Satan. We have to be delivered from this. So there's a man who he's the world's first PhD in exorcism. He's a priest from Spain. And at one point he was doing studies on why were there so few exorcisms done in the Middle Ages, essentially. And his conclusion was that it was because people were baptized. And so because they were baptized, they were transferred early, right? Baptized, typically baptized when they were infants, transferred right away from the kingdom of Satan to the kingdom of God. And therefore, Satan had no hold on them. He could not possess them because they already belonged to the Lord Jesus Christ. But he said, even during those Middle Ages, wherever missionaries were sent out, they always still had to do exorcisms. But now there is this incredible rise in the need for exorcisms because two things. One is people are not getting baptized. And so here's Satan who already owns them. And secondly, even those who are being baptized are denying the faith to such a degree, and they're choosing Satan to such a degree that there's a need for exorcisms once again. And that's not to scare anybody, because especially if you're baptized, you're protected. I mean, that's the great news, because why? Gosh, all we have to do is look in chapters 5 and chapter 6, and we can see that here's Jesus and the disciples, the apostles, right? After they get back from doing all this mission work, they just want to go to a lonely place. They just want to be by themselves. They haven't had time to eat. And they get out of the boat and there's so many people there. And it says that Jesus's heart was moved with compassion for them. And it's just so powerful, like to recognize that, because they were like sheep without a shepherd, and he's the good shepherd. I mean, this is the same as we saw in the story of Jairus's daughter. You know, for us, we think, of course he'll heal a little girl, 12-year-old girl.
But in the ancient world, children were worth zero. We value children now in our modern age because of Christianity. But back in the day, children were they were not seen as necessarily having a lot of worth. Not only did he raise her from the dead. Sorry, I didn't mean to minimize what the Lord had done. Raise her from the dead. He also heals this woman who had been sick for 12 years. And just is so good, so powerful, so beautiful that here he is exhausted with his disciples who are exhausted and they want to go just on a retreat, want to get some sleep, want to eat, feed themselves. And people meet them and Jesus says, okay, you're going to go feed them. And this is so powerful. Where Jesus says to the apostles who have now gone out, right? They've cast out demons. They've proclaimed the gospel in the name of Jesus. And they say, yeah, they're hungry. Send them into the towns and villages to get something to eat. And Jesus says, you give them something to eat. And basically they say, we can't, we don't have enough. You know, for me as a priest, that's exactly how I feel all of the time. Jesus, they're starving. And he says, you give them something. I'm like, Jesus, I don't have anything. And that's what Jesus says. Okay, what do you have? What do you have? How many loaves do you have? And he said, we have 5 loaves and 2 fish. And what happens? They give what they do have to Jesus. And then Jesus blesses it and gives it back to them. And then they distribute it. And this is the model for us. This is the model for us. We give Jesus what we do have. He takes it. He blesses it. He hands it back to us. And then we offer it. And in so many ways, that's what every one of us is called to do our entire life. Lord, I don't have enough. You're right. Give me what you do have. He receives it. He blesses it. He gives it back to us. And we just hand it out. We just distribute it. And it's so, so important. So important for us. Jesus says in all of this, he says twice in today's readings, only in today's readings alone, Jesus twice says, do not be afraid. And so especially when we find ourselves overwhelmed, we find ourselves in storms, we find ourselves with little, we find ourselves lacking enough. And Jesus speaks to you today, just like he speaks to me. He is speaking to me through his word. Do not be afraid. Give what you have. Let him take it, bless it, give it back to you, and then hand it out. That's the model, and that's what we do. Gosh, another day. What a gift to walk with Jesus for these days in this messianic checkpoint of the Gospel of St. Mark. I am praying for you. Please, please pray for me. My name is Father Mike. I cannot wait to see you tomorrow. God bless.

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Today is day 156. We're reading paragraphs 1145 to 1152. So yesterday we looked at the question of who celebrates the liturgy, and we talked about the celebrants of the heavenly liturgy, right? Which is just bonkers. That is amazing. It's all the angel saints, all creation, the Lord himself, God, and then also the celebrants of the sacramental liturgy. So the whole community, the body of Christ united with its head, the baptismal priesthood, the ministerial priesthood, united, of course, to Jesus Christ, the one great high priest. Today we're looking at how is the liturgy celebrated? Remember those four questions at the beginning of this chapter chapter two. Is who celebrates the liturgy? That was yesterday. How is the liturgy celebrated? That's today and tomorrow. When is the liturgy celebrated, and where is the liturgy celebrated? Today is how. So we're looking at the reality of signs and symbols. That's going to be kind of the key two words today, signs and symbols. Basically, that we speak through signs. We've obviously heard of sign language and the way in which people communicate. Typically, we refer to sign language as people using signs with their hands, right? That makes sense. But words are signs. They're symbols, and they're ways we communicate. So any word on a page is a signification, right? So if you've read the word snow, it signifies something, right? It is a sign for the reality of snow. So I don't know if you've ever thought about that. Even me saying the word snow, that is a sign that to you signifies the reality of snow. And so isn't that crazy? It's amazing. We communicate with each other through signs and symbols. And so basically the church is saying, why would it be any different when it comes to our relationship with God? That God speaks to us through visible creation. He speaks to us through signs. He speaks to us through symbols all the way from the beginning. In the old covenant, God spoke through signs and symbols. We communicate with God in signs and symbols, and in the new covenant, Jesus takes those signs and symbols and fulfills them. He makes them new in making them into sacraments. So we're looking at that today, is how is liturgy celebrated? It is celebrated through signs and symbols. So as we launch into that, into this reality, let's call upon our Father in heaven and ask him to just be with us in this moment, in this day, as we're launching into this day, or maybe you're concluding this day. I don't know, whatever it is. We're asking God to be present to us in this moment as we pray. Father in heaven, we give you praise. We ask you in the name of your Son, Jesus Christ, to receive our thanksgiving, to receive our praise for you, for who you are, for all that you have done. We ask you to please, in the name of your Son, Jesus, send your Holy Spirit out upon us that we can see you, that we can hear your voice. Lord God, in so many ways, you have spoken to us. In the most complete and full way you've spoken to us through your Son, we ask that you please help us to be attuned to his voice. Help us to be attuned to his presence, his action, his reality in this world. Lord, for all the people that we come into contact with today, those we will see, those we have seen, those that are around us in this very moment, we ask you to please bless them as well. Because they are signs of your goodness as well. They are signs of your presence. They are signs of your reality. They were made in your image. And so help us to see you in your creation, to see you in the people around us, and to see you in all things. We make this prayer in the mighty name of Jesus Christ, our Lord, in the name of the Father and of the Son and of the Holy Spirit. Amen. It is day 156. We are reading paragraphs 1145 to 1152. How is the liturgy celebrated? Signs and symbols. A sacramental celebration is woven from signs and symbols. In keeping with the divine pedagogy of salvation, their meaning is rooted in the work of creation and in human culture, specified by the events of the Old Covenant and fully revealed in the person and work of Christ. Signs of the human world. In human life, signs and symbols occupy an important place.
As a being at once body and spirit, man expresses and perceives spiritual realities through physical signs and symbols. As a social being, man needs signs and symbols to communicate with others through language, gestures, and actions. The same holds true for his relationship with God. God speaks to man through the visible creation. The material cosmos is so presented to man's intelligence that he can read there traces of its creator. Light and darkness, wind and fire, water and earth, the tree and its fruit speak of God and symbolize both his greatness and his nearness. Inasmuch as they are creatures, these perceptible realities can become means of expressing the action of God who sanctifies men and the action of men who offer worship to God. The same is true of signs and symbols taken from the social life of man. Washing and anointing, breaking bread and sharing the cup can express the sanctifying presence of God and man's gratitude toward his creator. The great religions of mankind witness, often impressively, to this cosmic and symbolic meaning of religious rites. The liturgy of the church presupposes, integrates, and sanctifies elements from creation and human culture, conferring on them the dignity of signs of grace, of the new creation in Jesus Christ. Signs of the Covenant. The chosen people received from God distinctive signs and symbols that marked its liturgical life. These are no longer solely celebrations of cosmic cycles and social gestures, but signs of the covenant, symbols of God's mighty deeds for his people. Among these liturgical signs from the Old Covenant are circumcision, anointing and consecration of kings and priests, laying on of hands, sacrifices, and above all, the Passover. The church sees in these signs a prefiguring of the sacraments of the new covenant. Signs taken up by Christ. In his preaching, the Lord Jesus often makes use of the signs of creation to make known the mysteries of the kingdom of God. He performs healings and illustrates his preaching with physical signs or symbolic gestures. He gives new meaning to the deeds and signs of the old covenant, above all, to the Exodus and the Passover, for he himself is the meaning of all these signs. Sacramental signs. Since Pentecost, it is through the sacramental signs of his church that the Holy Spirit carries on the work of sanctification. The sacraments of the church do not abolish, but purify and integrate all the richness of the signs and symbols of the cosmos and of social life. Further, they fulfill the types and figures of the old covenant, signify and make actively present the salvation wrought by Christ, and prefigure and anticipate the glory of heaven. Okay, so there we are, day 156, paragraphs 1145 to 1152. Man, this is just, I think that sometimes, here's what I do. Sometimes I overlook the reality and the power of signs and symbols because we think, oh, they're just signs, they're just symbols. And yet, like we said in the intro here, those signs and symbols are the way in which we communicate with everybody. We would not know anything. Remember Helen Keller? I mean, might not remember her, but you remember the story of Helen Keller. She's a young girl who was both blind and deaf. And so she could not hear, she could not see, and so she could not communicate. And so, of course, there's the story, right, that she lived in this darkness and in this silence and was unable and incapable, essentially, of communicating her needs, her thoughts. She didn't even know what other people around her were thinking, what they wanted, until along came this teacher, right, who was able to, through touch, communicate the realities. I remember, have you ever seen, is it called The Miracle Worker? I can't remember, but the movie about Helen Keller's life and about this teacher who comes into her life, and the first time she touches water, and then the teacher like traces a sign on her, maybe on her hand, the sign for water. And then Helen runs around and she's just like, what's this? She's touching all these things and wanting her teacher to communicate, like she's given a name for the realities that she experienced, and she can understand them. That now she can not only hear from other people, she can communicate back to them what's been trapped this whole time inside of her. We can't understand ourselves, we can't understand others, and others can't understand us without signs and symbols. And so here's what the church is saying, that God himself has done this. He's written this into humanity, that he communicates to us through signs and symbols. So paragraph 1146 talks about signs of the human world. So in every human life, it doesn't have to be religious. Signs and symbols occupy an important place because we're body and spirit. We express and perceive spiritual realities through physical signs and symbols. And that's just reality. I mean, I don't know if you ever have heard the quote from St. John Paul II, but he said, "The body and it alone is capable of making visible what is invisible, the spiritual and divine."
So that reality, of course, is that here you and I, we've been given bodies. And through our bodies, we are capable of making visible the invisible. What does that mean? That means that no one has ever seen a soul. I mean, I guess we've seen ghosts and things like that. Not everybody, but some people have. But we know when Roger walks into the room, oh, Roger's here. Why? Because the body is capable of making visible the invisible. Here's Roger's soul, but his body reveals his soul. Same thing for us. You know, everything you and I know, we've known in and through our bodies. And so here's what paragraph 1146 is saying, that human beings are at once body and spirit. And so we express and perceive spiritual realities through physical signs and symbols. So here's Roger. He's here and we know he's here because we see his body. How does Roger communicate anything to us? Well, he doesn't use telepathy. He doesn't just communicate to us in a spiritual way. He communicates to us by using his voice, right? His body, to say words that we hear with our ears, our body, or he waves and we see him elevating his hand and moving it back and forth. And we communicate to each other with our bodies. So we even can communicate to each other deep and profound spiritual realities. For think about this, for the last 156 days, you've been listening with your body, because the ears are part of the body. You've been processing with your body, meaning your brain is part of your body. These words that you've been hearing me say, that I'm saying with my mouth and vocal cords, part of my body. So we recognize these deep and profound things. I mean, think about whenever you read sacred scripture, you're reading the words of God that are coming to us mediated, right? Mediated through stuff, through signs and symbols. And so this is just so important, because God speaks to us this way. He speaks to us through the visible creation. Did you see the snow falling down, or maybe wherever you're at, it's raining, or maybe the sun, maybe it's dark out. Whatever it is, God speaks to us through visible creation. And we can read traces of our creator there. Remember, we talked about this almost at the very some of the beginning days and weeks of this catechism in a year. We talked about how God reveals himself through creation. That the very fact of the reality that creation exists points to a creator. And the fact that creation is beautiful points to the beauty of the creator. The fact that creation makes sense, right? That we can do science, meaning the creator must be rational, not accidental, not random. So visible creation speaks to us. And then we get to express our response to God. So paragraph 1148 highlights, yes, the perceptible realities of creation, of the world around us, can express the action of God who sanctifies us and the action of men who offer worship to God. And that's just, and it's so remarkable. In fact, not just in like the normal creation, but also in culture. So think about the normal human actions of washing and anointing. Yeah, this just means you're washing, means you're anointing, you're putting on oil on yourself to like soothe your skin. But these normal aspects take on a new meaning when they're brought into the religious rites. Again, baking bread and sharing the cup, or breaking bread, you can bake bread too, breaking the bread and sharing the cup. They are ways in which human beings like bond. You know, we do a thing at the beginning of every school year called Alpha. And Alpha is an introduction to Christianity. It was started out in England, in the Anglican Church. And three elements of an Alpha evening is we first gather for a meal and we sit down at tables and just have normal conversation while breaking bread, right? But while having food together, there's something about that unites people. And then later on, there's a presentation on some aspect of the Christian life. And then we just have a discussion. These normal aspects of human life living, these normal aspects of social life, what God has done is he's taken these normal aspects and they've been elevated. And so what happens, how they've been elevated? Well, think about washing and anointing, breaking bread and sharing the cup. That's normal things people would do. But in the old covenant, what has God done? He's taken those and given them new meaning. He's repurposed them, we could say like that. They become signs of the covenant. So signs of the covenant that are, I mean, if you've gone through the Bible, you know what those signs are. They're things like circumcision. That's a sign of the covenant. And you think like, wait, what would, how could a little mini surgery on a baby, how could that have any spiritual reality? And yet, that circumcision was what brought a man into the covenant with the Lord God. And so these normal things have given supernatural power. These natural things have been giving a supernatural power. So anointing and consecration, like laying out of hands. We reach out and we touch people, right? We, you know, put our hands on someone's shoulder, on their elbow, if you have a deep friend or a family member and you just want to support them, to put your hand on their back.
that makes sense that here's the Lord God who elevates that to something like the laying on of hands. And, you know, sacrifices, we recognize sacrifices people make for all sorts of things. In the old covenant, sacrifice becomes elevated to worship of God. And then, of course, what Jesus has done is he's transformed them. He's fulfilled them. Jesus, in his very self, I mean, think about how many times have you read the scriptures in the Gospels where, you know, Jesus breathes on someone or Jesus spits on the ground, makes, you know, some kind of paste or mud and puts it on, you know, someone's eyes, or the man who is mute and deaf and Jesus puts his fingers in his ears and touches his tongue and spits. And you're like, okay, he's doing these physical things to communicate some spiritual healing. Of course, even think about Jesus's own sacrifice. The fact that he gives us himself at the Last Supper, and he gives up himself to the Father on the crucifixion on Golgotha. Why would that have anything to do with you and me? Why would that have any ramifications in your life and in my life? Well, it does, because these signs and symbols, these things that Jesus actually did and actually said, have spiritual power. And those things are spiritually communicated. That power is communicated to us in the sacraments. Does that make sense? So all of these things, like the words are communicated, gestures are communicated, these actions that are natural become supernatural. These actions of Jesus become salvific, and they come to us in the sacraments. That's what this idea of spending the day today talking about signs and symbols, that's what this is all about. That these signs point to the reality, but even more, these signs and symbols make present the reality. Hope that makes sense, because it just blows my mind.

0: written by His Holiness Pope Leo XIII on October 13, 1884. In the name of the Father, and of the Son, and of the Holy Ghost. Amen. Arise, God, may His enemies be scattered, and those who hate Him flee from His presence. As smoke disperses, so may they disperse. As wax melts before the fire, so will the impious perish before God. Lord, fight against those who attack me. Combat against those who wage war against me. May those who persecute me to death suffer defeat and be shamed. Return the sword full of confusion to those who plot my harm. May they be like dust before the wind when the angel of the Lord destroys them. May their path be dark and slippery when the angel of the Lord persecutes them. Because without motive they tended webs of death. Without reason they set mortal traps for me. May an unforeseen disaster surprise them. May the net they hid entangle them. May they fall in the same trap they set for me. My soul rejoices with the Lord and will enjoy its salvation. Glory be to the Father, to the Son, and to the Holy Ghost, as it was in the beginning, is now, and always, world without end. Amen. Prayer to Saint Michael Archangel, most glorious Prince of the Celestial Militia, Saint Michael the Archangel, defend us in the fight we maintain, combating against the principalities and powers, against the rulers of this world of darkness, against the malignant spirits dispersed through the airs. Come to the assistance of men whom God has created incorruptible in His image and likeness, and rescued at such a high price from the tyranny of the devil. With the hosts of the good angels fight today the battles of the Lord, as from time immemorial you fought against Lucifer, leader of Odinus, and fighter against his own apostate angels. They all cannot prevail and have lost their places in heaven. The great dragon was cast down, the ancient serpent named Devil and Satan, the seducer of the entire world. He was precipitated to the earth, and with him all his angels also fell. From here it is that the ancient enemy and homicidist has arisen with vehemence, disguised as the angel of light. With the escort of all his malignant spirits, he surrounds and invades the entire earth and is installed in all places with the purpose to erase therein the name of God and of His Christ, to attack and snatch the souls destined for the crown of eternal glory, to destroy and lose them forever. As the most filthy torrent of evil, the malignant dragon poured over those men with deprived minds and corrupted hearts the venom of his malice, the spirit of lying, of impiety, and of blasphemy, the lethal breath of lust, of all vices and iniquities. Those enemies most crafty and sly have filled with bitterness and sadness the church, spouse of the Immaculate Lamb. They have given her wormwood to drink. They have placed their impious hands over everything that for her is most dear. Where the seat of Saint Peter and the Cathedral of the Truth has been erected to be a light for the nations, they have erected the throne of domination of impiety, betting that with luck, having struck down the pastor, they can disperse their congregation. O invincible champion, help the people of God against the perversity of the spirits that attack them and give them the victory. The Holy Church venerates you as her guardian, patron, and protector. Be the glory that you are as her defender against the toxic terrestrial and infernal powers. God has entrusted to you the souls of the redeemed to place them in the state of their deserved supreme happiness. Plead to the God of peace that He crush Satan beneath our feet so that He may no longer retain man captive nor harm your church. Offer our prayers to the Most High so that without any delay the mercies of the Lord may descend on us and hold captive the dragon, the old serpent, which is the devil and Satan, and once enchained, cast him into the abyss, so that he may never again be able to seduce the nations. After this, confident in your protection and patronage, with the sacred authority of the Holy Mother Church, we dispose ourselves to reject the pestilence of the diabolical frauds, confident and secure in the name of Jesus Christ, our God and Lord. Here is the Holy Cross of the Lord. Be gone, flee, enemy powers.
1: The Lion of the Tribe of Judah, the Root of David, has conquered.
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0: And with your spirit.
1: Let us pray. God and Father of our Lord Jesus Christ, we invoke your holy name, and we implore supplicatingly your clemency, so that by the intercession of the always immaculate and Virgin Mary, Mother of God, of the Archangel Saint Michael, of Saint Joseph, spouse of the Most Holy Virgin, of the Apostles Peter and Paul, and of all the saints, that you deign to lend us your efficacious aid against Satan and all the putrid spirits that roam throughout the world so as to harm the human race and for the perdition of souls. Amen. We exorcise you, all malignant spirit, satanic power, attacks of the infernal adversary, legion, concentration, and diabolical sect, in the name and virtue of our Lord Jesus Christ, to leave and flee from the Church of God, from souls created in the image of God and redeemed by the most precious blood of the Divine Lamb. From now on, do not venture, most perfidious serpent, to deceive the elect and sift them like wheat. The Most High God commands this to you, to whom, in your insolent arrogance, you still pretend to resemble, he who wants all men to be saved and to come to the knowledge of the truth. God the Father commands you, God the Son commands you, God the Holy Ghost commands you, the majesty of Jesus Christ, God's eternal Word made man, commands you. He who saved our race, which became lost due to your envy, humbled himself, becoming obedient unto death. He who has built his church on firm rock and revealed that the powers of hell would not prevail against her, because he will dwell with her all the days until the end of the world. The sacred sign of the Holy Cross commands you, and also the virtue of all the mysteries of the Christian faith. The August Mother of God, the Virgin Mary, commands you, who by her humility, from the first moment of her immaculate conception, crushed your proud head. The faith of the holy apostles Peter and Paul, and of all the other apostles, commands you. The blood of the martyrs and the pious intercession of all the saints commands you. Thus, cursed dragon and all diabolical legions, we adjure you by the living God, by the true God, by the holy God, who so loved the world that he handed over his only begotten Son, so that everyone who believes in him will not perish, but live the everlasting life. Stop deceiving human creatures and feeding them the poison of eternal perdition. Stop harming the church and setting traps against her liberty. Be gone, Satan, inventor and master of all fallacy, enemy of the salvation of men. Place yourself before Jesus Christ, in whom you have found none of your works. Place yourself before the one holy Catholic and Apostolic Church, the same one acquired by Jesus Christ with his blood. Humble yourself below all-powerful hand of God. Tremble and flee as we invoke the holy and terrible name of Jesus, before which all hells tremble, to which the virtues, powers, and dominions of the heavens submit, which the cherubim and seraphim praise unceasingly with voices saying, Holy, holy, holy is the Lord, the God of the armies. O Lord, hear my prayer.
0: And let my cry come unto you.
1: May the Lord be with you.
0: And with your spirit.
1: Let us pray. God of heaven and of the earth, God of angels, God of archangels, God of patriarchs, God of prophets, God of apostles, God of martyrs, God of confessors, God of virgins, God who has power to give life after death and rest after work, because there is no other God outside of you, nor can there be any other than yourself, creator of all things, visible and invisible, of whose reign there shall be no end. We humbly supplicate to you that your glorious majesty may deem to free us efficiently and guard and heal us, keep us healthy, safe, and sound from all power, chains, lies, and malice of the infernal spirits. Through Jesus Christ, our Lord, who lives and reigns with you in the unity of the Holy Ghost, as it was in the beginning, is now, and ever shall be, world without end. Amen. From the snares of the devil,
0: deliver us, O Lord.
1: Make it be that your church serve you with secure liberty.
0: We beg you to hear us.
1: Deign to humble all the enemies of your church.
0: We implore you, hear us. Amen.
1: Lord, do not remember our wrongdoings, nor those of our parents. do not take revenge for our sins. Our Father, who art in heaven, hallowed be thy name. Thy kingdom come, thy will be done, on earth as it is in heaven. Give us this day our daily bread, and forgive us our trespasses, as we forgive those who trespass against us. And lead us not into temptation, but deliver us from evil. Amen. In the name of the Father, and of the Son, and of the Holy Ghost. Amen.

0: in Idaho today listening via Salt and Light Radio. So delighted to have you with us. Jim, how are you?
1: Good morning, Jonah. I'm wonderful. Thank you. I was just going to hopefully build on what you're talking about. I was in confession about six, 8 months ago. And
0: yes.
1: The priest goes, I've got a book for you, and it's called You Only Have One Problem. And that book has made a tremendous effect in my life, avoiding anxiety and just being at peace when things just don't go your way. And God just, he's got reasons for everything. You just have to look up and say, okay, what do you want me to do with this now? Not why did this happen to me? And this book is very scriptural. I can't think of the author's name off the top of my head, but it was an excellent thing for me. And I was just thinking today, I was going to go to my spiritual advisor and say, why did it take me till I was 66 and a half years old to finally understand what peace is in my life?
0: Well, you know, thank you so much for sharing your experience with this book. And, you know, it's a very important thing for us to, I'm trying to find who the author is of this right now. Let me see if I can find that really fast, because people will probably want to order it. But the beautiful reality is that, you know, when we understand the way in which God works in our lives, if we understand the fact that through his permissive will, everything that happens to us in our life happens, right? Things only happen by the will of God, either his perfect will for us or his permissive. And your attitude is exactly right. Because here's the thing, when we recognize and realize that God is permitting whatever the problem is, whatever the circumstance is, if he's permitting that, it's because he's got a great work to do in us. And that should right away fill us with joy, and it should fill us with hope that he's going to work all things to the good, just like we're told in sacred scripture. The book is by Connor Gallagher. You Have Only One Problem, Experience the Instant Reward of Trustful Surrender. Is that the book?
1: That's the book. And I will also say this, it is a very easy read.
0: Good.
1: It is
0: good.
1: Not an in-depth theological. It does have scripture in it, but it is a very simple read. I mean, that's why I highly recommend it. You don't have to. I mean, I study the Bible all the time.
0: Yes. Yeah. Well, Jim, you know, what you're sharing with us is very important. And as I was saying, this whole business, once we know that whatever is happening to us right now is replete with grace from heaven, the grace that we need to shoulder the weight that this situation or burden might be causing us. But in addition to that, greater graces that God wants to work out in us by way of it, which could be a virtue, which could be a lesson that he's teaching us, which could be a dependency upon him that we've never experienced before. But thank you. I'm so happy that you found this book. I'm so happy that you found peace. I'm so happy that no matter what age we are, it is never too late to benefit by the Lord. I don't know if we can get to Shannon or not. I'm kind of looking towards my producer here to tell me, Vanessa. But if we can get to Shannon, let's get Shannon on the air really fast. Okay, we've got her on the air. Good morning, Shannon in Orlando, Florida, listening via Sirius XM station 130. How are you?
2: I'm blessed. How about yourself?
0: Very well, thank you. So what is your glory to God moment this week? I'm eager to hear.
2: So my glory to God is that on Wednesday, I ordinarily always pray for my husband an extra rosary. And, of course, I wanted to make sure that I did it that day because it was our wedding anniversary.
0: Beautiful. Beautiful.
2: But my alarm went off to do my rosary while I was at the grocery store, so I hit snooze and forgot about it.
0: Oh, no.
2: And when I got home, I was like, oh, there was something about Wednesday. I can't remember what. And I'm sitting there, and I look over at Father Don Calloway's book, and I'm like, I know I remember even reading something. And then I remember that I had highlighted something and I couldn't find it. So I prayed to St. Joseph to lead me to it. And so I did. And the first Wednesdays of the month that he had...
0: We're almost out of time, Shannon. I mean, we are really tight on time here. But I'm thinking you prayed that rosary, and that's a glory to God report to end on today, friends. God bless you now. Bye-bye.
3: Praise be to Jesus Christ. Hi, Joe McClain here, host of A Catholic Take. 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
4: 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On June 5th, we celebrate the feast of Saint Boniface, bishop and martyr. Boniface was born with the name Winfrid in the late 7th century in what is now Devonshire, England. As a Benedictine monk, he attempted to preach in Frisia, but was forced to return to England. A few years later, Pope St. Gregory II sent Boniface to evangelize the German tribes beyond the Rhine. After several years of hard work, he was made a bishop, and later appointed an archbishop by Pope St. Gregory III. On one occasion, Boniface encountered Norse pagans in Germany who were worshiping a huge oak tree. Boniface swiftly took up an axe and hewed down the tree, using the timber to build a chapel in honor of St. Peter. The act inspired many conversions, and some consider this story to be the origin of the traditional Christmas tree. The mission in Germany was difficult but successful, resulting in many conversions, reforms, and the first German synod. With the cooperation of the Carolingians, Pope St. Zachary made Boniface Archbishop of Mainz and Primate of Germany. He eventually resigned this office in order to again evangelize in Frisia. After some early success, Boniface and several companions were murdered by Frisian pagans in the year of our Lord 754. Boniface is venerated as the Apostle of Germany, as well as a patron of brewers and tailors. Also honored on this day are St. Dorotheus of Tyre, St. Sanchius of Cordoba, and many other martyrs, confessors, and holy virgins. For more about the saints and seasons of the Catholic Church, visit thestationofthecross.com/saints and seasons.
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angel of the Lord declared unto Mary. Hail Mary, full of grace, the Lord is with thee. Blessed art thou among women, and blessed is the fruit of thy womb, Jesus. Behold the handmaid of the Lord. Hail Mary, full of grace, the Lord is with thee. Blessed art thou among women, and blessed is the fruit of thy womb, Jesus. Word was made flesh. Hail Mary, full of grace, the Lord is with thee. Blessed art thou among women, and blessed is the fruit of thy womb, Jesus. Pray for us, Holy Mother of God.

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0: Ask a Priest Live. Guided by the Holy Spirit and honoring the magisterial teachings of the Church. Faithful Catholic priests answering questions for believers and those seeking truth. Ask a Priest, because Father knows best. And now, your host, Rudy Carlos.
1: Blessed be the holy name of Jesus. Welcome back to Ask a Priest Live. It's Friday. Got any good weekend plans? It's going to be fun. It's going to be a great, great weekend. Hope you have some really good plans for the couple of days of rest, or maybe you're not resting. That's okay too. Thank you so much for joining us today on the show this afternoon. Today on Ask a Priest Live, a practicing Muslim writes in and says, Father, I'm torn between my Islamic practice and learning more about Catholicism. I'm going to jump into that question. It's a great question. Happy to hear that. And can a priest recite the Mass from memory? And another question is, should they look into specific situations where that might be a possibility? And also, do you have a moral responsibility as a married couple to seek treatment for infertility? We'll explore the reasons that would alter the moral duty of this situation. But if you have ever wanted to ask a question to a Catholic priest, it could be about your own pastoral situation that you need guidance on. It could be about the sacraments or scripture. You could even ask about book recommendations. All of those questions are welcome here on Ask a Priest Live, and Father knows best. So let's open up the phone lines for your questions. Call them in, 1-877-511-5483. That's our phone line. A couple other ways that you could send in your questions today, though. You can email us, priests@thestationofthecross.com. 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You'll see a live radio broadcast. So you'll see the video portion of the radio broadcast there. And interact with all of the other wonderful people watching us live right now. Just go to youtube.com, search for Ask a Priest Live. You can also put your questions there in the comment box, and we'll get to them as we can this hour. But the surest way is to call 1-877-511-5483. But to answer all of your questions all the way from Plymouth Rock, which apparently is not that interesting, but nonetheless, from Plymouth Rock, Father Paul Bourne joins us. He is the parochial vicar at Mary Queen of Martyrs Parish in Plymouth, Massachusetts. Welcome back, Father. Always good to have you here on the show.
2: Great to be with you, Rudy.
1: Amen, amen. All right, well, let's jump into this question. Anonymous from New Orleans writes, peace be upon you. Let me see if I get this right here, friend. I'm going to say, wa alaikum assalam. Thank you. So peace be upon you as well. He says, I'm a practicing Muslim who recently visited a Catholic church for Mass. A church member even invited me back after, and now I'm in a struggle between holding on to my Islamic practice and learning more about Catholicism. What would you recommend in a situation like this, Father?
2: I recommend that you follow through on the invitation to keep attending Catholic Mass. I think, Anonymous, your conviction here of your conscience towards learning more about Catholicism, I'd say trust it, that God is leading you towards the truth, and you have an obligation to follow your own conscience as regards the truth. So you have an obligation by the one God to learn more about the claims of Catholicism and to investigate them. So I'd say God bless you. In case any of the listeners are didn't catch it, Anonymous is from New Orleans. And so if this was a Muslim in another country, I'd have a lot to say about being careful. And I'd also want to really, I would want to commend the Catholic who invited you to Mass, but I commend them even more if they were doing so in a country where it would be illegal to help a Muslim to leave the faith. I'd say let's start praying for the perseverance of that Catholic unto martyrdom, because that's what they could expect. But we should also pray for you, the holy Catholic that's invited your friend to learn more about the church. We should all be imitating this, even in bold situations where we think, oh, our Muslim friend would never be open. But look at this. We're seeing an openness. So Anonymous, I'd say keep learning more. Trust this as a light from the Lord who wants to lead you into what I will boldly tell you is the fullness of truth. There's a lot of great resources out there for Muslims to learn more about their own faith, or their own religion, and about the Christian faith right now. And so I would recommend actually learning more about what I will say are the contradictory and false claims of Islam that people are hearing all over the internet, that Muslims in the Islamic world, we'll say in the Middle East, are leaving Islam in droves because of the internet. I heard a quote recently that the internet is killing Islam, not because of the way we saw with Christianity, about lies about Christianity being spread that could be easily debunked, but the truth about Islam actually being shared with Muslims, of what's actually in the Quran and the Hadith and in Islamic tradition, and having to actually just square up with what the claims of Islam are and evaluate them on the basis of reason and on whether or not there's reasonable belief that there's been divine revelation to Muhammad. So, if I could recommend some specific channels that are doing good work in this, there's some Catholic apologists who are examining the claims of Islam on their own merits from their own texts. That could be Joe Heschmeyer on Shameless Popery is doing a good job of that. And some apologists whose names I don't know but were interviewed on a show called Pines with Aquinas over the last couple of years have done some good work in that area. I believe that show, Pines with Aquinas, just recently, maybe a couple of weeks ago, had on a Christian to speak about the false claims of Islam. And they really show how once Muslims have to critically look at their own religion, that they find they can't hold it anymore. So the other piece of advice I'd give you from listening to these apologists, I'd say anonymous, is that apparently, and you can evaluate this on your own terms, but in the Islamic world, there is a sense that the person who's preaching most forcefully with the most passion is correct simply because they care most about what they're saying. I don't know if you follow any sort of Muslim preachers online, and if that's something that you've gotten from your family or other Muslim friends. I don't know that you're Middle Eastern from what you're saying at all. You could have converted to Islam as a kind of native kind of citizen of the United States in your youth, but that's something that apparently is true. And now that I watch some videos of Muslim preachers, I maybe see that out there. You see the kind of the angry voice preacher. And this is actually convincing, not on merits of the argument to those in the Middle East, but simply because of some bias towards passion. You might not see that with all Christians. So as you investigate this, Christians are going to emphasize the truth because the claim is that God is truth and there can be no contradiction between faith and reason. So the will, the human will and the divine will, is not elevated above reason itself in true divine revelation. The truth is dominant and the will must serve the truth always. The will does not define the truth. So I'd also be wary about that sort of going forward. And trust in our prayers for you, Anonymous, and for your friend who boldly proclaimed to you the truth and is helping you find it.
1: So good to hear from you, Anonymous, and keep us up to date. What's going on? If you have more questions, you're always welcome to send them in here to Ask a Priest Live to the entire panel of Catholic priests that we have here. Always good to hear from you. We'll be praying for you. Ivan in Glassboro, New Jersey asks, I recently saw a Facebook post from a Catholic Jesuit university. Surprise, surprise here. There's nothing surprising about this question, by the way. But he continues. He says, it caught me off guard. The post read, formed perfectly in God's image, may we always celebrate and cherish one another in our inherent dignity and beautiful uniqueness. And it included pictures of rainbow signage, students in rainbow shirts, multicolored balloons, and the post didn't explicitly state it was for Pride Month, but it was heavily implied. Should this post be taken as the university affirming sin, or am I reading too much into it? Father, what do you think about this? The timing's a little suspect, if you ask me here.
2: Oh, Ivan, let's just be grateful that most Catholic colleges are out of session from their normal session, at least by June, so they don't subject all the vulnerable students to such things in their full force, although I'm sure they get it elsewhere in the culture. But I don't think you'd be unreasonable to assume that the university's giving a false impression. Now, what's true is that the quote that you put here, if it faithfully represents what they said, is formed perfectly in God's image. May we always celebrate and cherish one another in our inherent dignity and beautiful uniqueness. Now, nothing is false about that statement. So I think what that school is probably trying to do is to hold the line between being Catholic and trying to affirm something about a certain subculture in our country who is being celebrated during this month by certain people. So I would think, what should you take about it? I'd say that they're confused Catholics who are running this thing, who happily maybe care something about wanting to follow the truth of God's revelation, maybe in their careful choice of words. But I think we can see that that's, if you were, say, a father looking to send children somewhere and you were discerning that it would be proper to pay for them to go to a private college these days for other reasons, then you might look at it and not say, well, at least it's a Catholic school, and just say, no, we've actually seen many more Catholics be deformed by their campus ministries at places like this, precisely because young people are so vulnerable to the lack of distinction here, and I'd say the bait and switch going on, the kind of sophism that happens in moments like this. I myself went to such a Catholic university and happily was sort of armed against it as I arrived there. But I'll have more to say on this, actually. I think it merits talking about on only the fifth of this month in this particular deadly sin of pride. So on the other side of the music, hopefully Rudy will let me get back at it.
1: Yeah, definitely. 100%. Great question. It's a good discussion to have here in the month of June, the month dedicated to the Sacred Heart of our Blessed Lord Jesus. If you're looking to enkindle that devotion, visit us online at thestationofthecross.com. We have a post there with all kinds of different prayers specifically for the Sacred Heart of our Blessed Lord Jesus. Check it out, thestationofthecross.com. We're going to be right back here on Ask a Priest Live. We're chatting with Father Paul Bourne. Stay with us. On the other side, we're going to continue this question. How much should we affirm people?
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1: Blessed be the holy name of Jesus. Welcome back to Ask a Priest Live. If you're just tuning in, we had a great question come in right before the break. About a particular Catholic university that was seemingly approving or kind of playing the line here of approving people with disordered passions, maybe even more. Father, we got cut off by the break, but please continue here.
2: Sure. Let's just go back to what Ivan gave us for the quote here. Formed perfectly in God's image, may we always celebrate and cherish one another in our inherent dignity and beautiful uniqueness. So there's something being celebrated here, truly, but I think from the rest of the imagery and the timing, we're maybe confusing young people on what it means to be formed perfectly in God's image. It doesn't mean that as I find myself today or as I think of myself today, that is how God made me and just wants me to live. We wouldn't say that about any other disordered inclination that we have. There's a bias here saying, well, God made me this way. And certainly, I think there are people who have no memory of feeling anything other than same-sex attraction. There are many people who experience this, although I think there's a boomer bias towards that sort of mindset. I think what some of the people running these universities don't realize is that the Gen Alphas showing up at their university have maybe changed their claims about their own sexual desires and attractions and identities many times since middle school and now arrive at this point. And it's almost that we have a changing God, not one who's in perfect act or immutable or simple. Meaning these are all formal theological words, so don't use them in their common English usage per se. But yes, we're formed perfectly in God's image, meaning in what is most essential about our being. And I'll say sound theology leads us to understand that would be our specific difference as human beings, as man, which is our ability to think rationally and to you have a will that is motivated by that reason. So on our intellect and will, that is what is the image of God in man. And this is what we should celebrate, our ability to know the good and to have the will to follow it even above our fallen and sinful human nature. So we all know that we might have the desire to gossip, but we know it's wrong. You know, we have a desire to murder at times, and that is wrong. We have desire to steal, and that is wrong. There are many things we desire to do that are wrong. And we can know from our reason, confirmed by divine revelation, that we have natural inclinations that have been marred by some problem within us. Divine revelation is what has to teach us that it's precisely from departing from the will of the God who created us that this problem has come about. But as a Catholic university, this school should be promoting the full picture of what God has taught us will lead to our human flourishing and should have the boldness to go out there and to communicate that in a way that could be received by maybe some of the students and to help save them, to really serve the students who pay a pretty penny probably to go to that school wherever it is. So in terms of Ivan, what you should do, I was sort of getting into the idea that if you are sending children off to school, what you should not do is send them there with the idea that at least they go to a Catholic school. It is a lie that Satan wants Catholic parents to believe that if they're sending their kids off to school, it's just simply better that the school is Catholic. That is not true. It is often better that the school has a Catholic Newman Center that is run by the diocese, which the diocese, as the church reforms in America, can reform and change. Whereas these religious orders that have pontifical status, meaning that they obey directly to Rome, they are sort of untouchable in some sense, not entirely, but a lot of their affairs kind of go without the bishop being able to intervene in directly. And the bishop doesn't want to have to get in a full-on fight with a big school that's an institution in the community. But what he can do more easily, sweetly, and charitably is just simply replace who the chaplains are at the Newman Center, and then the priests there can gradually change the Newman Center around, which we're seeing all over the country. I believe in places like Ohio State, just a few years ago, the religious order that had been running the Newman Center for years was relieved of their longtime service there so that the diocese could take over care of the Newman Center at one of America's largest universities. And just a couple years later, there are 30, 40 students entering the church each year, as happened here in the Archdiocese of Boston at places like Harvard University or Harvard College and the Graduate School, where the local parish cares for the Catholic care at the college. And we have conversion numbers up to 70 this year. I believe 70 students were received by baptism, conversion, confirmation this year. Whereas the local Catholic schools kind of nothing going on, and it's because those Catholic schools are run by religious orders that are going through their own process of sort of aging with their long-held misguided ideas. And even if there's some signs of life in the younger members of those orders, their institutions are now largely run by lay boards and mammon. Money, which is also supported by the United States federal government, which has even more money. So, Ivan, what I'd say is really, you don't need to dwell on this. I think these schools will fall someday, mostly because young students are choosing not to go to these expensive colleges to learn silly things and then go out and be sort of buried in debt for years and years and years. We're seeing the community college movement and the trade school movement taking over. We're seeing probably a lot of students make more rational decisions out of high school as regards to money. And if we simply remain faithful and Catholic and keep working on our parishes and the things that we can control, I think we're seeing the culture turn, and blessed be God for that.
1: Amen. Great question, Ivan in Glassboro, New Jersey. Good to hear from you, friend. We're chatting with Father Paul Bourne here on the show. If you have a question for a Catholic priest, call it in. 1-877-511-5483. You know, Father, just to piggyback a little bit on this here, I was over at IKEA the other day, and literally the day before, I said, you know, it's really awesome that it seems like the tide is turning. You're not really seeing a lot of rainbow flags, and it's fantastic. Mm-hmm. It's IKEA. And what are they selling there as I'm picking up my Swedish meatballs? They have a rainbow cake. I'm like, dude, really? I mean, are we still on this year? This is crazy. So well, the battle's not over yet.
2: Are they owned by Swedes or something? Are they Scandinavian? Scandinavia is going to be Muslim soon enough, and then they won't want pride anymore. We'll see.
1: That's funny, but not really. Oh, man, that's terrible. All right, let's jump into this other question. This is an interesting question. Anonymous in Canada is asking, does a layperson have the authority to read the rites of exorcism and exorcise themselves?
2: Depends what you mean by that. If you mean the rite of exorcism that is reserved to the bishop of a diocese and the exorcist whom he appoints, no, I don't even have a right to read that. So I don't think you can even get your hands on it very easily, Anonymous. But what I would say you can do is you can read Prayers of Minor Exorcism. You can get Father Chad Ripperger's book. I believe it's called... Rudy, what is it called? Everybody knows it but me. Deliverance Prayers for the Laity, I believe. That's the little black book. You can find lots of copies of that. Deliverance Prayers for the Laity. And it's funny, I got that as an ordination gift from somebody. Deliverance Prayers for the Laity. He makes a version of the book, Deliverance Prayers for Use of All Priests. So I use that one. And then a lot of those prayers are available.
1: Just like a day. Right before you, right, you got right, ordained there.
2: No, I think I was ordained after. It was very ironic. They were a simple couple that had come back to the faith, so I appreciated it. But it was, you know, a little chuckle moment for me. I could have used this up until this moment of my life, and I suppose I can still use it now, but I don't. I use the one with a little more oomph behind it. And I recommend that one to those who need it. So we should always just start at the bottom and rise up with what our needs are. If we get people that think they need exorcism, I say, no, you need to go to confession, change your life, become Catholic if you're not, and come to Mass. That's what you need to do. And then if that doesn't work, then we'll keep kind of, you know, bumping it up from there. So let me finish with my recommendations to Anonymous. I'd say Deliverance Prayers for the Laity. You can buy, distributed by Father Chad Ripperger's sort of outfit. Somewhere you find it on the internet. Rudy's going to look it up. I hear his keyboard going. And then there's also a website, I believe, just called CatholicExorcism.com. It's the St. Michael Center for Spiritual Renewal out of Washington, D.C., which used to be headed until yesterday by Father Monsignor Stephen Rossetti. And they have an app, I think, that's just called Catholic Exorcism or Exorcism, and as well as their website. And on there are prayers, deliverance prayers for the laity to use. There are other prayers on there that are available. It says for priests, don't use those. Use the deliverance prayers for the laity. And if Anonymous, the problem that you might be experiencing seems to not be overcome by going to confession, to returning to daily prayer, recitation of the rosary, Holy Mass on Sunday, entering the church if you are not part of it, then speak to a priest. I know in Canada that might be, depending where you are, a little difficult at the moment. There might be a lack of supernatural belief in some parts of Canada. But what Rudy will do is, I think we have a Canadian priest or two on rotation here. He can maybe put you in touch with one that can point you in the right direction.
1: Yeah, actually, we don't have anyone that is specifically in Canada, but, you know, our priests are pretty well connected.
2: Oh, I was mistaken.
1: Yeah, no, if you're having trouble finding one, we can definitely look into it for you. 100% anonymous in Canada.
2: Canada's a big country, anonymous. Yeah, sorry.
1: It is.
2: We need, maybe you live on the border of an American diocese that we would be able to help with. I know most Canadians live kind of, you know, relatively close to that parallel there. Hopefully we could help you out. I think that St. Michael Center for Spiritual Renewal did a monthly deliverance session on YouTube each month with Monsignor Stephen Rossetti, who ran it until this week. I don't know if they'll continue those. The Archbishop of Washington just decided to remove Monsignor Rossetti over some speculation that he made that these reports that the government might release something at UFOs is related to demonic activity. I believe Father Carlos Martins also holds that opinion, though, on the CAC popular show, The Exorcist Files. So. Yeah, I don't know what to think about that, but anonymous, check out if the St. Michael Center will continue those deliverance sessions via YouTube with the Dominican priests, I believe, from the East Coast Dominicans in the United States that also help with that group. Okay, St. Michael Center for Spiritual
1: Renewal. Anonymous. Praying for you. Hope you're not in a situation where you're looking and asking for yourself. That'd be rough. Also, I think that that's kind of important too. If you're in that situation, probably seek a spiritual director, right? I mean, that would be better than diagnosing yourself. But anonymous, thank you again for that question. We're up against a break here, but I'm going to queue up this question. We may have to answer it on the other side of the break. Peggy in Buffalo, New York is wondering, suppose you didn't have access to a missal, Father, for whatever reason. Would you be able to perform the Mass from memory, and would that even be allowed? There are cases of this happening, like priests that were interned in like some sort of a concentration camp or imprisoned, and they would sneak bread and maybe even a little bit of wine, and they could say the Mass, but I don't think they had the text. What do you think about this question?
2: Yeah, Peggy, good question. I would say, just as the battle to get all our language down, I'd always say that offer Mass, not perform, or... maybe to celebrate Mass, but not perform. There is the music, but on the other side, I'll tell you about situations in which this would be allowed and was recommended to priests, that every priest should memorize a Mass for situations in which he may need to use it, but that would not normally be illicit practice, just to ensure that he faithfully reads all the prayers and the scriptures accurately and prays them as the church intends. So we'll come back to that on the other side. Right, Rudy?
1: Yeah, we'll also quiz Father Paul Bourne and see how much of the Mass he's memorized. Just kidding. We'll be right back on Ask a Priest Live. Stick with us. Great question from Peggy in Buffalo. But if you have a question for a Catholic priest, call it in 1-877-511-5483. That's our call-in line. You can also email us, priests, with an S at the end, at thestationofthecross.com.

0: Let us pray along with Raymond Leo Cardinal Burke for His Holiness Pope Leo XIV. In the name of the Father, and of the Son, and of the Holy Spirit. Amen.
1: O Holy Virgin Mary, Mother of the Lord of heaven and of earth, Our Lady of Guadalupe, guide and protect the Roman Pontiff Pope Leo XIV. Through your intercession, may he receive in abundance the grace of the successor of Saint Peter, the perpetual and visible source and foundation of the unity of our bishops and of all our brothers and sisters in the mystical body of your divine Son. Unite Pope Leo's heart to your Immaculate Heart, leading him to rest his heart ever more securely in the glorious pierced heart of Jesus, so that he may confirm us in the Catholic faith, in the worship of God in spirit and truth, and in a good and holy Christian life. In the tumult of the present time, keep Pope Leo securely within the hollow of your mantle, in the crossing of your arms, protecting him from Satan, the father of lies, and from every evil spirit. Implore our Lord to grant him in particular the wisdom and courage to be a true shepherd of the Church throughout the world. With you, I place all my trust in Christ, the Good Shepherd, who alone is our help and salvation. Amen. Heart of Jesus, formed by the Holy Spirit in the womb of the Virgin Mother, have mercy upon us. Our Lady of Guadalupe, Queen of the Apostles, pray for us. Saints Peter and Paul, pray for us. Pope Saint Leo the Great, pray for us.
0: In the name of the Father, and of the Son, and of the Holy Spirit, amen.
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3: Blessed be the holy name of Jesus. Welcome back to the show. We're chatting with Father Paul Bourne. He's joining us all the way from Plymouth, Massachusetts. And we got this question right before the break. Suppose you didn't have access to a missile for whatever reason. We're talking about a missile, right, for the Mass, not an actual rocket here. Would you be able to perform the Mass from memory, and would that even be allowed? Father, you mentioned right before the break that it would be valid but illicit. Is that correct?
4: I mean, it'd be valid if the priests had the valid elements, had valid bread and wine, and said the valid words with the valid intention as a valid priest. So Mass could be validly said without a missal, M-I-S-S-A-L. I know, Peggy, I'm sorry. I neglected to praise you for your proper use of the word missal instead of the book, or people will say the Bible the priest uses at Mass. No, the book that is used for Mass is the missal, because it is the used for the Missa in Latin, the Mass. So before the introduction of the new Mass after the Second Vatican Council, priests were commonly, at least in times of persecution, so I think this is why we hear so many stories about this in the early 20th century with communism, Nazism, and whatnot. Priests were counseled to memorize one Mass text so that they could pray it if they were placed in jail. Or something like that. So we know stories of folks like Father Walter Chizik, who authored the popular book He Leadeth Me, or With God in Russia, where he would celebrate Mass from Soviet prison camps when he was able to, from memory, and without an altar, you know, often a speck of bread that he, maybe a handful that was stolen from the commissary or something, he could split into different pieces. So again, he's not using normally licit matter for Mass under normal conditions. He has raised bread, that it could be dirty or something like that. It could have been in someone's pocket for a long time. It's breaking into all little pieces, so there's danger of profanation of the Lord. He's offering Mass on his hand with a tiny little speck of wine that only the priest needed to consecrate the bread and wine and receive both forms, and he could distribute Holy Communion to the other faithful who would gather in forms of little specks of a few crumbs of bread that they would have to carefully consume. And it could be that he wasn't able to even distribute to them on the tongue because of trying to remain hidden in a corner of a a dormitory or something like that. But again, we see, why should we depart from norms? If you are arrested in time of war in a labor camp in Siberia, not because you're not prepared, because you didn't feel like it, because you think that your own creativity will bring more souls to God than the church has over 2,000 years, while your church diminishes into nothing. So, would be allowed to perform it from memory, I should have my missal with me. If I got to Sunday Mass in my parish, if there were a few hundred people gathered and there was no missal around anywhere, could I take out my phone and read it from there? It could be without sin that I do that, possibly. But happily, we have missals available in all of our churches, and we should prudently prepare for, say, travel and things like that by assuring that I have a missal. It's not something that priests commonly forget. That's what I would say. Now, I don't think too many priests have memorized every bit of a particular Mass these days, especially with the lectionary, you know, the readings at Mass before the kind of Mass that most of our listeners might attend. The readings change a lot in the new Mass. In the old Mass, they were often sort of repetitious for particular saints. So a priest might memorize the Mass of Our Lady of Saturday, a Mass that he might offer frequently, or a devotional Mass that he might use frequently, like a Requiem Mass that would even have certain prayers omitted from it because of the nature of the old Requiem Mass. So he would be able to say a shorter Mass in a situation where he in jail. And in that situation, he might presume that he would want to pray a lot for the dead, you know, in a war situation, or would want to pray a lot to the Blessed Virgin for her motherly care in such a difficult situation. So he would memorize that the Mass of Our Lady, or so on and so forth. So, other stories about that could be taken from Cardinal Van Tuan. He was an archbishop in Vietnam who was under house arrest for many years, and I believe would offer Mass from jail when he was able to, and wrote about it after he was freed later in life. Is it allowed? It's allowed under certain situations, Peggy, yes, but we pray that none of us find ourselves in those situations, that we might be able to, you know, engage in our ministry in the way that the Lord seems to have called us to it. But should that situation come about, then I better start memorizing the epistle and the gospel from a particular Mass, Rudy, because I think I could get by through a lot of the Mass at the moment, but I should put some attention into the epistle and the gospel.
3: Who knows? Maybe the day is coming soon where we may have to go underground. Hard to believe here in America, but I don't know. You never know. Crazier things have happened, and it does happen around the world. But speaking of priests, if you love Ask a Priest Live, I want to give you an update here. We're very close to meeting our goal for the 2026 spring appeal. It's underway. And what's left is $90,000 to raise. And when we do that, before June 11th, which is in a couple of days, a generous benefactor is going to come in and give us an extra $50,000. So you may have heard me say this before on the show. It's an opportunity we can't afford to miss. So if you love the show or any of the shows that we broadcast here, proclaiming the truth with clarity and charity here at the Station of the Cross, visit us online at thestationofthecross.com. Click on any of the banners. 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And again, we're trying to raise $90,000. Next week, we're going to have a short on-air appeal, so look out for that as well. 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We can't do anything here without you, because we are mostly listener funded. 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I don't think even the Diocese of Buffalo would be able to, I don't think they have any extra to send anyway if they did. 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But let's jump back into the questions here. We're talking with Father Paul Bourne, and he's answering all your questions this hour. Feel free to send them in via YouTube or call them in 1-877-511-5483. This one came in from our friend Cigar Mode. That sounds really nice, actually. Maybe this weekend. Fridays are for penance, so maybe nothing too nice today, but maybe a cigar tomorrow. That sounds pretty nice. Cigar Mode asks, are prayers more efficacious if we say them out loud? Like, for example, the rosary? Or is silent prayer just as holy and effective?
4: Yeah, Cigar Mode, what I'd say is that what makes prayer efficacious is when the soul in a state of grace is united more perfectly to the will of our Lord. When love is offered, charity is what is meritorious. So that's what makes our prayer more effective and holy. So if praying the rosary out loud allows you to better unite your will to that of the Lord and to Mary's sanctified will, then it could be that praying the rosary out loud is more holy and effective if it helps you to pay attention to what you're saying. We all know places and times and parishes where the rosary is said out loud and it seems to make it less holy and effective because it's done in a very poor way or in a distracting way or a performative manner. So what I would do is to make sure you pray the rosary well, meaning that you are uniting yourselves to the words that you are actually saying and meditating well upon the mysteries of our Lord and Lady's life, and use the means that you need to be able to do that. But should you be saying your rosary out loud, you'd want to be aware of your the people in your surroundings. That something you could do if you're in a church is to maybe mouth the words. And I say mouth them, I mean mouth them, so that your S's are not that giving that sound in the church as you're sort of labulating the words. And I'm sure that there are some listeners out there who are grateful that I mentioned praying the rosary quietly in church when it's not being done as a public devotion. Exactly. One time I had to ask a woman in an adoration chapel in Boston to turn off the, you know, when you text, when you type on your phone and it can make the tones when you type on the keyboard, you know, most young people don't have that on because they're secretly texting in school from a young age. But older folks maybe used to leave that on the factory settings. And she was writing a kind of spiritual journal or something in a note. And after about a half hour, I walked over to her and said, could you turn that off, the keys? And she said, claimed she had no idea. She couldn't even hear it. She didn't notice. And I said, well, wow. I did. Others might have too. So I can say for one thing, writing your prayer journal on your phone is not made more holy or effective by leaving the key tones on.
3: Yeah, sometimes, you know, I don't know, this is a bug on the Apple iPhone, and it's been there forever. So if you, I can't remember what triggers this, but sometimes it goes exceptionally louder. Like, I think after you like close a browser or like you listen to something and then close it and go back to typing, it's like super loud. Hopefully it wasn't that loud. Thank you, Cigar Mode, for that question. Anonymous is asking, what is the moral responsibility of a couple to seek medical treatment for infertility? Is it a mortal sin for a married couple not to seek treatment since it would be considered not being open to life?
4: Well, medically speaking, we are never required by God's law to seek extraordinary means to restoring health. So if there was some extraordinary means, meaning there was an invasive procedure to a large cost, then we would, generally speaking, not be obliged to undertake that. With medical issues, there can be such particulars that Anonymous, I'd say maybe reach out to the National Catholic Bioethics Center if there's some specific issues you have in mind. But I think in general, it would not be a mortal sin for a married couple not to seek to restore fertility if it's been medically ruled out. And even if they purposely, sterilized themselves, one or the other party, you're not required by legal minimum, I'd say, to seek to to do that, just to return to grace, you can just repent. But what I would be wary of is in the will. If a man comes back to the faith and he had a vasectomy and he's just saying, oh, well, I'm just so glad because I don't want any more kids. So I'm so glad that my wife and I can be together and we don't have to be open to life. There's a sin in the heart there, right? There's not an openness to life. And so those actions are sinful in the heart, that we're rejoicing even when I get to get out of, you know, the following a path of holiness due to some situation in my life. And that would apply to all kinds of, you know, we could just say, you know, I'm so glad that I don't have that my parents don't need me to care for them in their old age in some reasonable amount because I can't stand my parents. You know, there could be something in the heart there that's going on. So that's what I would say about that. We don't want to evaluate our Christian path by legal minimums. We want to think about the path of charity. The gospel's called us not just to avoid sin, but to love. And so it could very much be a sin against charity for a couple to know that there's something on the table that is available for them to take and wouldn't be too burdensome to restore fertility in their relationships so that they could be fruitful and multiply. I know that's a sensitive issue because there are many couples out there that are very pained by their infertility and are concerned, they can grow scrupulous, that they're not doing enough. So that's why I want to be careful about what I say. I would reach out to the National Catholic Bioethics Center if there's a real question about a particular medical procedure or medical situation that would need individual treatment, and speak to a local priest about your situation if it's really bothering you because you're afraid that you're not doing enough for our Lord. And also consider adoption.
3: Yeah. Great suggestions from Father Paul Bourne. And thank you, Anonymous, for sending in that question. We're going to take a quick break here. We'll be back in 2 minutes. During the break, though, call in your questions. 1-877-511-5483. We'll get to those in just a moment. On the other side of the break, you ever been into a job interview and they ask about your religion? I'm pretty sure you're not allowed to do that. But what happens when you do and you show discomfort for another religion? We're going to answer that question. Stay with us.
5: Everybody, Dr. A here. 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
1: Blessed be the holy name of Jesus. Welcome back to the show. Got a question here from our friend Bill, and he's asking, I just had a job interview, and the interview said that the owner was a Scientologist, and I clearly showed discomfort, and I said, I'm Catholic, but I'm afraid I gave scandal by not being more direct. Should I be concerned about how I handle this, Father?
2: No, Bill, I don't think, from what I can tell here, that you have anything to be worried about. You showed a clear reaction, which wouldn't have necessarily even been required of you, and you boldly witnessed to the fact that you are Catholic. So I think going forward, the tone is set, and that would help you to be able to mention things more clearly, like on Ash Wednesday next year, if you go to Ash Wednesday Mass before the workday, which is not a holy day of obligation. I don't mean to give the impression that it is, but if you go there, you won't have to think, oh, this is going to be the first day that he finds out I'm Catholic because I got these ashes on my forehead. It's more of a conversation that can continue and grow. So this would follow under certainly the witness that you are called to make by your baptism, by your confirmation, but it would also fall under the category maybe fraternal correction, that you'd want to help to lead a brother towards the truth. The requirements of fraternal correction would include the fact that you have to be able to be heard. Now, you just had a job interview. Your obligation towards the person being interviewed is pretty minimal at this point. And remember that the interviewer is not necessarily committed to the Scientology of the owner, right? So the owner's a separate person. Bill, I don't think you have anything to be worried about. If you feel that something specific that happened or was said there was an openness that the Holy Spirit was moving you towards was not taken, to be able to witness more boldly or to say something to the interviewer, then I'd say speak to a local priest about that in confession. But I don't think there's anything to worry about. I know I used to be really worried about things like that as a layperson because I thought doing enough. I think what we should worry about is witnessing more boldly in the places that we are called to do so. I'm sure there's many times a day folks that we're very close to, our neighbors, our family, that we hide our faith from. And I don't mean to go out and make them purposely uncomfortable or to do things that will set us back in terms of being able to witness and evangelize. But I think often we're not comfortable with a situation like what happened to you because we're not out there doing other work, right? So I'd say if you're a Catholic who's always worried about the man asking for money, who's strung out on all sorts of drugs at some stoplight that you're always at, you feel this guilt about what do I do about this man, I'd say maybe what's really tugging on your heart is that we're not doing a whole lot of charity for the poor and needy at our parish. We're not actually stretching ourselves to love the poor Christ out in the world. We're just taking this myopic moment and saying, do I give money or not? And I sort of wrestle with it only there. I'd say take a wider view, Bill, of what you're doing to love your neighbor and correct them from sin and bring them to Christ, and really pray about who is the Lord asking me to be more clear and bold with in love? Who am I called to love more so that my love for them can be known, so that when I'm called to speak the truth, I'm able to do so in truth and charity? So if you want more on that, I think that there's a really good explainer on fraternal correction, on a website. I know I've shared this before, just opusdei.org. If you type fraternal correction, a help along the path of holiness, it's on Opus Dei's website.

0: they have a good article on fraternal correction, on the classical teachings and the moral life of how to think about it. And there's all citations there at the bottom of it. So it's a good article that I recommend to people a lot to help them think about their obligations in this manner.
1: 100%. Bill, thanks for sending in that question. Now we're going to take a call from our friend Mason in Idaho. Mason, welcome to the show. What's your question for Father Paul Bourne?
2: Hello.
1: Hey, welcome to the program.
0: Mason, shoot. Go for it.
2: Yeah, so I just wanted to know where we find that in the text.
0: Of Scripture?
2: Yeah.
0: Yeah. So this would be Jesus speaking in the Gospel of John, chapter 6, about it with a very real sense that his body is, that the bread from heaven is his body, and his blood is true drink. So he's boldly proclaiming this to his audience in John chapter 6 in Galilee. And even when there are people who question him about it, how can this be? How can we eat your flesh, drink your blood? He keeps repeating these words, even to the point of letting some of his listeners walk away from him at the end of John chapter 6, and then looking at his apostles and saying, will you also leave me? And St. Peter says, no, you have the words of everlasting life. Now, the text then tells us there, the gospel, that there are some who did not believe, and that seems to imply that Judas is a member of those who did not believe. So John might be telling us that Judas, among the reasons that he began to doubt our Lord and betray him, was because he was scandalized. He could not believe that the Lord would make his body and blood somehow edible and drinkable at some point going forward, even though he'd showed his trustworthiness up to that point, such that if you arrived at the Last Supper and Christ actually says that this is my body given up for you and hands them bread, the 12, that they could actually go back to John 6 and remember when they were up in Galilee hearing that sermon at the synagogue in Capernaum, and they would know, oh, this is what he meant, specifically because in the Gospel of John, Christ is observing the Last Supper, although the words of transubstantiation, those words of consecration, are spoken in the other Gospels, is being done at the time of the slaughter of the lambs in the temple. And the Gospel specifically showing us that this is the new Passover, what Christ is doing at the Last Supper, and that he is the Lamb of God who's giving himself for the world. So if I could, Mason, since you seem to be investigating these claims, I would really recommend Dr. Scott Hahn's either his book or his audio track that's distributed online in about an hour-long talk called The Supper of the Lamb, and how he, as a Presbyterian preacher, came to see in the gospel that the gospel was presenting what was happening at the Last Supper as the replacement of, or the fulfillment of, the Passover sacrifice of the Lamb. And there has to be a real victim there that is worthy of being offered for sin and that must be consumed. And so he began to read the rest of the gospel of the references to the body and blood of the Lord in that light. And I think that could really help you do a deep dive into scripture and see how a man who was in love with scripture and not Catholic came to see that transubstantiation is justifiable from that. So we're not claiming that the word transubstantiation appears in scripture. We're saying that what we teach, that the scripture's teaching about the Eucharist, can be defined using this word transubstantiation because of later theological debates using reason to say, well, the church teaches this, the gospel teaches this, but it can't mean that. And the church said, no, that the church does mean that, meaning that the substance that was once there, meaning bread and wine, are no longer present once the consecration is offered. So it might look like bread, taste like bread, have other properties of bread, dissolve like bread, but what remains in the actual substance is only Jesus, even though what's called the accidental properties of bread, the look, the taste, the smell, if there was one, with the altar bread be big, remains as the properties of bread, but the reality has changed. So that's what's trying to be proclaimed with the phrase transubstantiation from Aristotelian philosophical categories that came back into Europe in the High Middle Ages to do scientific research and debate reality through philosophy.
2: Yeah, I mean, my problem isn't with the idea of real presence. I believe affirm that. My problem is just with the idea that the bread and the blood and the wine don't exist anymore.
0: Okay, the music's playing. If I could maybe answer it on the other side of the music, I think Rudy might let me do that. Oh, well,
1: this,
0: Rudy will have to tell
1: me. This might actually be the end here. So let's do this. Mason, this is the end of the show here. Please call back on Monday. Love to continue the question here on Ask a Priest Live about transubstantiation. How could it be that the bread and the wine are no longer bread and wine? That's a great question. Call us back.
0: And I'd say, look to Eucharistic miracles, Mason. If your concern is that they both remain present, that's called consubstantiation. That is rejected. That's Lutheran doctrine. Look to Eucharistic miracles online. There's a lot of chatter about that these days on the Catholic Internet. Blessed be God.

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3: How are you, Timothy?
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4: Well, no.

0: notice that back in the day of diaries, people got upset if you read their diary. Kids especially did not want anybody else looking inside that diary. That was then. This is now. Now they parade all their inner feelings, all their struggles, all their turbulence, all their minutiae of their lives on social media. And they get upset when nobody pays attention. I thought about that. Well, we don't have time here. Well, I don't have time. You have time. I don't have time for any more calls as I'm looking up at the time. Andrew Krucek puts the time on each of those calls. And right now I'm just looking at about 3 minutes left. So what else do I want to say? Well, first of all, I have to admit, Angela describing several of the cousins killing themselves in this extended family is, well, I don't want to say it's unheard of, but it is rare. And one might ask, I would want to know the circumstances surrounding the actual suicides themselves. She talked about drug overdoses. She mentioned it in passing. She said, well, there was a drug overdose. Did she mean a deliberate drug overdose, or with the fentanyl that was pouring into our country there for a while, and in fentanyl being used in many chemicals that people are taking, there were unwitting drug overdoses. There were people that didn't realize what they were getting. You didn't get a label list of the ingredients and whatever illicit drug you were putting in your body. And I would wonder if that was part of it. Not too hard to argue with actual violent means. Men use violent means like guns more than women, who are more likely to use chemicals or carbon monoxide in a garage. So I've dealt with a lot of parents whose children committed suicide. It's a major risk to the marriage because each parent deals with the suicide very differently, and that can put a significant strain on the marriage in the sense that one might think the spouse is not properly mourning, or one might think the spouse is never going to be the same person ever, ever, ever again. And this has so radically altered their personality that we can't relate to each other like we used to. It puts an enormous reverberating strain on marriages. And of course, there's the self-blame always involved. Why didn't I see it coming? What did we do? What was it? How come we couldn't predict it? Very hard to predict. But that it has significant reverberating effects. All right, I'm looking at the clock here. Got about 20 seconds before the music starts. I do want to thank you for your company. Good Lord allows me to be here every day. 5 days, 1 to 2 o'clock Eastern time. My son manages my Instagram and my Facebook, which I had to be dragged to kicking and screaming several years ago until I was convinced maybe I could use it to offer a few thoughts that might be helpful to people. So I appreciate your following it. I appreciate your tuning into it. Thanks, Andrew, for your editing on your end. Walk with God eternally.
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5: Hello, this is Steve Gleason with your one-minute tool for Catholic evangelism. Here's the question for your non-Catholic friend. Since you may not agree that the New Testament came to us through the oral tradition of the apostles, how do you believe it did come to us? So here's your three best friendship tools for Catholic evangelism. Number one, a language aid. In Latin, the word tradition is a verb, not a noun. It's the act of handing over. Handing over what? Handing over the faith. You see, capital T tradition continues to answer the questions the Bible doesn't explicitly answer. For example, you've noticed that contraception or doctor's assisted suicide, and many other crucial human topics are not laid out in the Bible. Secondly, analogous to baseball, the totality of baseball has been handed on to each generation. This is very different than just the small t tradition of saying not flipping the bat after hitting a home run. And thirdly, in case you're trying to rid church traditions to be non-traditional, just know that capital T tradition is what got you to Jesus. Drop kicking small religious traditions to be considered non-traditional is like the dog chasing his tail. His task is never fruitless and thoroughly silly.

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2: Hello, hello, hello, beloved family. So, so good to be with you. My voice is hoarse. I'm not sick, just the way I am. It's good to be with you. And for those of you who might have been following the Christian Father, I said we would faithfully stay with the Christian Mother on the restoration of the family Monday, Wednesday, and Friday, and the Christian Father on Tuesday and Thursday. Every once in a while, I cannot make the program, and I'm so, so, so sorry. And yesterday, I could not. So today is on the mother. But I'm going to try something today and go half and half. So the first half, the first segment will be the mother. The second segment will be the father, so I don't jip anybody. And then, mother should listen to what her husband and head of the family should be, so she helps support him. And father should listen to the mother's role, so that he, like our Lord, lays down his life for her, as Christ did for the church. So that's Ephesians chapter 5. And so we're going to do that today, beloved. And then the second half of the program, as always, I will take your calls and your emails with anything whatsoever on your heart. I got 6 emails this morning on what's going wrong with the world and the church. And they're all dire. They're all dire. And if we focus on that, we're not going to live our faith, and we're going to live with stress and fear. It's no good. Not that we should be ignorant, but our absolute priority is living our faiths. When Jesus came, the Jews to whom he came were slaves to the Romans. They were beaten. They were killed. And then when the Jews came to believe, those who were the first Christians, those in their families who didn't believe that Jesus was the Messiah and God come to earth, ostracized them from their community and their synagogue and their home, and some were killed for their faith. And they were spread all over Asia Minor. And Peter and Paul wrote to them and said to be faithful to Christ, to be faithful to Christ. And by their lives, they would be a witness to others. That's where we're at today. Very different circumstances. Someone emailed me this morning. I have to go back and read it completely. But that we're doing what the Israelites did. The decisions that we're making as a government. And it's the same decisions that had Israel exiled. But there's no comparison there. America is not the people of God. God dealt with the nation that he formed, through whom he would bring the Messiah, his people. America are not his people. Individually, those who believe are, but not as a nation. Oh, the only nation in the history of the world that are the people of God is Israel. They still are. God's covenant is irrevocable. His promises are irrevocable. So that's not what this program is about today. But keep a good perspective, beloved. And whatever's going on, let it strengthen your resolve, men, to lay down your lives for your wives, women, to submit to your husband as to Christ and help him be the leader God has made him to be and chosen him to be. And homeschool your children. And if they're dressing immodestly in their part of the world, it's your fault, parents. You've allowed it. You've allowed it. You may have a lot of excuses, but I don't know of any that would turn your children over to a corrupt and sinful world. I don't know of any. So I remember one young lady, and I don't know if you're listening, dear Kimberly, but I have such admiration for you. I don't remember how many siblings Kimberly had. Six, I don't know. She's the oldest. And she called me some years ago while we were yet in Tulsa. And it was only the mother. I don't know where the father was. And her mother was Hispanic and didn't speak English. And Kimberly called me at age 12 for help on how she could homeschool her siblings. And she's done it all these years. I don't know how old she is now, 18, 19, 20, I'd have to. And the miracle is that when I got here to Tyler and went to St. Joseph the Worker, the Latin parish, there she was. She and her mother and siblings had already moved there. I was flabbergasted, so we were able to meet. And since then, her mother came down with an eye disease that has blinded her mother. And Kimberly is already a saint on earth. She's already a saint. She's an outstanding child of God. And so parents, when you say you can't handle work and homeschooling, oh, yes, you can. No, my children are too young. No, they're not. No, they're not. No, they're not. I can tell you personally, I've been on my own a long, long time, and we practically raised ourselves since I'm 5, not 12. So it's a story. Of course, everything's a story. But you can, your children can take over. They can take over. It's better to have them have books from a good, solid homeschooling program that lays everything out and gives the books, and let the children come together and help one another, teach one another to read. It's better than sending them to a public school. God has not created them to earn a graduation from public school, or even a GED, or even or go to college. He hasn't created them for all that. He's created them to make them saints, that they would know him and love him and serve him in this world, walk with him in this world, and be happy with him in the next. That's God's plan. And when we put a certain education or whatever above that, we are the ones who destroy our children and our family. We are the ones. So Israel didn't have schools to send their children to. The mother did it. The mother did it. The father worked and educated his children, and the mother took care of things. And God always provides for those who truly, truly love him, live for him, do not compromise their faith. David in the Old Covenant said, I've never seen the righteous begging bread. Never seen the righteous begging bread. Okay, let me go a little bit to the Christian mother and read just from where we picked off. Not picked off, let off yesterday or 2 days ago. And let me go a little further in that, and then we'll go to the Father. And we'll read this until the first break. When, after having endured the pangs of childbirth, and please, beloved, if you're already a mother in the home, you should learn this for your children when they get older and married. You should learn this for others in your church so you could help youth, that you could help other mothers, that if you're a grandparent, you can gradually help your children to raise their children. And if you're looking to marry, these are things you should know. It has nothing to do, it should have nothing to do with the state of society and how the family has been broken. It should have everything to do with your living God's design in the midst of that. That's how he started his kingdom. He took Abraham's parents, weren't Jewish, they were idol worshipers. And God took Abraham from the midst of the Chaldeans, idol worshiper, worshiping false gods, and made a people from him. He could do the same with you. So after having endured the pangs of childbirth, she, the mother, is again enabled and allowed to enter the house of God. Now we're talking about being under the covenant of Moses, where there's a certain amount of time between birth and purification of the mother before she can freely go to the house of God. What is more natural than this? Her first visit to church should be made in an unusual manner, accompanied by a certain degree of solemnity. No, I'm wrong. We're talking, this is New Covenant. This is written 150 years ago. No, but again, and able to enter the house of God, he's speaking physically. When again entering the house of him, God, who has heaped upon her so many favors and graces, will not her heart beat with new and increased feelings of gratitude? And will not these uncommon sentiments make her burst forth with greater fervor than ever in words of praise? Will not the remembrance of her motherhood and its duties become more lively and urge her to lay on the steps of the altar in the sight of the Lord the sacred vow to discharge henceforth conscientiously and faithfully all the duties of her vocation? And how appropriate is it to commend here, on this sacred spot, with renewed and increased fervor, sincerity, and confidence, the darling of her heart to the Lord and to his Holy Mother, and to call down God's grace upon herself, upon her vocation, and upon all that will be henceforth incumbent upon her in the discharge of the difficult work of the education of her children. That was one big paragraph, beloved, but that's worth the whole half hour. Don't use the excuse, beloved, of your husband, of your children, of your parents, of your in-laws, of the difficulty of society. There's no excuse. God has given us the pattern for our life, for the father to be the heart and the mother to be a head, based on faith and life in him, not in the world.
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7: In the name of the Father, and of the Son, and of the Holy Spirit. Amen. Let us pray. Almighty eternal God, you who have given your servants in the confession of the true faith to acknowledge the glory of the eternal Trinity, and in the power of that majesty to adore its unity, grant, we beseech you, that in the firmness of this faith we may ever be protected from all harm. Through Jesus Christ, thy Son, our Lord, who liveth and reigneth with thee in the unity of the Holy Spirit, God, world without end. Amen. In the name of the Father, and of the Son, and of the Holy Spirit. Amen.
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2: Welcome back, beloved, to Mother Miriam Live. This is our second segment, and we are live today. Blessed be God forever. And I explained at the beginning of the program that because I couldn't be with you yesterday, yesterday was the day for the Father, and today is the day for the Mother, that I would combine them both today. So we spent the first segment, a good part of it, on the Mother, the Christian Mother, and her vocation. And now I'm going to return to where we left off on the Father. The Father actually holds the place of God. Men, let that get through to you. Let that get through to you. You hold the place of God. Are you to be worshipped? No. Are you to be respected and revered? Yes. And obeyed? Yes. But you represent God to them. And if your children are angry at God or they don't believe God exists, it's not in any small manner your responsibility. God is the one who came to earth and laid down his life for us. The Father holds the place of God and exercises an authority subordinate only to that of God over his children. And in return, he rightfully challenges and instinctively receives respect and honor, approximating the honor paid to God himself. With inborn reverence, beloved, you know, I worked for some years for a home for abused children. And you talk about a father, and they would shake and cower, and all they knew was abuse and beatings and neglect and abandonment. That's all they knew. But God the Father, when you mention Father, the child's heart should melt. He should feel secure. He should be at peace. He should feel loved. Why? Because his father made him feel that way. And his father represents God the Father. With inborn reverence and confiding trust, the child looks up to the Father as the sum of all power, knowledge, and perfection. Great indeed, then, must be the responsibilities, most sacred the duties, which God and nature impose on the Father. He must try hard to realize the child's ideal and put on the character of him whom he represents. It is a mysterious but undeniable fact that children are left entirely in the hands and, we may say, at the mercy of the parents who beget them for life, physical constitution, native character, and moral training. To the father as head of the family, and invested with God-like powers and divine rights, it is given to exercise a controlling influence. He shapes the destinies. He molds the characters of his offspring. As a general rule, children are what their father makes them. Like begets like. But the father not only transmits to his offspring a great resemblance of himself in form and feature, in temperament, constitution, and natural disposition, he moreover unconsciously communicates to his children his own habits of thought, his likes and dislikes, his religious sentiments and moral principles. Whilst his children in after years recall his examples, his actions, and his words by which to rule and square their own conduct and lives, the Christian father will naturally instill Christian habits, impart a moral tone, and infuse a religious spirit into his family. And as the family is the foundation of society, we must make the father truly Christian. Let me repeat that. And as the family is the foundation of society, we must make the father truly Christian, would we reform society. Christianize the land, or make the people moral. How can Christianity flourish? How can public or private virtue prevail? How can morality exist among the people if fathers who have the molding of the future generations, the training and education of children, under their almost exclusive control, are unprincipled or immoral men, unchristian, irreligious or sensual. Give us, on the contrary, Christian fathers, and we shall soon have well-reared families, happy and virtuous homes. None are more alive to the pressing need of good Christian fathers than the ministers of religion, whose calling brings them so often into contact with wretchedness and sin. This doubtless it was that impelled the Reverend Cramer, who wrote all this, a holy and learned man, who for years has been the educator, counselor, and guide of the clergy of the Diocese of Munster, to publish the excellent little work, The Christian Father, now for the first time given to the English-speaking public. And I'm reading from that, beloved. He draws a lifelike portrait of the true Christian Father, shows the sublimity of his calling, explains his duties and obligations, the difficulties and graces which he needs for the sanctification of himself and his household, and the means which he must employ in order to secure those needed graces. May God bless the good priest for this little gem of a book. May it find its way into every Christian home in the land, and may every Catholic father in America exemplify in his life the Christian Father. I want to tell you, beloved, that is the end, the conclusion of only the introduction to the book. It was the introduction by the Bishop of Buffalo, S.V. Ryan, on the Feast of the Circumcision, which would be January 1st, 1883. We haven't even started the book of the Christian Father and the Christian Mother. Those are just the introductions, beloved. And I have a suggestion and a question. A half hour seems a very, very short time. But when you're reading and talking through something, it seems a bit lengthy. And today, by not accident, but circumstance, so to speak, because I wasn't here yesterday, I divided the program, the first half hour, between the Christian Mother and the Christian Father. And again, we'll take the whole half hour for your questions. I'm wondering how that went. Since we're looking at the restoration of the family, rather than having the mother Monday, Wednesday, and Friday, and the father Tuesday and Thursday, what if we continue to do this every day? The first half, which be about 15 minutes, the first quarter, the first segment of the program will be on the mother, and the second segment on the father, and the second entire half hour for your questions. You could be moms and dads calling in. You could be moms asking questions about the father, father asking questions about the mother, about children asking questions about how they relate to their parents when their parents maybe disagree. It could be about anything going on in the church, anything going on in the world, how you discern your own vocation, how you discern a spouse. Maybe you're dating a man or a woman and you have certain questions, or you want to know how to act or what to do in today's world. Maybe you're struggling with same-sex attraction and you want to truly live for God and not act that out, and you're not sure what to do. Maybe you've been living a life of sin, sexual sin, maybe you're an alcoholic, maybe all kinds of things, I don't know. But you're not alone. Nobody is alone in sin. There's no one of us that's not born under sin and in original sin. Baptism frees us from that. So not everybody's been baptized. So baptism frees us and forgives our sins that we have committed from the point that we've come out of our mother's womb to the point of baptism, makes us a new creature in Christ and pours into us the gifts of the Holy Spirit, which we need to live a righteous life. But not everyone is raised in a good Catholic home and doesn't have the example of the parents to raise them in the faith. So there's all kinds of situations. There are children who are orphaned. There are children, I told you I was a jail chaplain for over 10 years, and I worked for a halfway house of teenagers, made wards of the court, and I worked for a children's orphanage and a home for children abused by their parents and left to die on the streets. All of it. My heart goes out to all of it. But does that mean those people are doomed? No. No. God is the God of restoration and forgiveness. And you say, but a child who was abused by her dad or beaten or left on the street, whatever, it's not their fault. No, none of that is their fault. But they are born into original sin, and they need to be baptized, and they need to become children of God, and they need to come together with those who understand that their abuse is not their fault. Many children, young children who were even sexually abused by their own parents, believe it's their own fault. It is not their own fault. That's an insanity. It's like the child whose name was Chance because his mother took a chance in a bar one night, and that's how he was conceived. And when he was 8 years old, she drove on a bridge, stopped the car, let him out on the bridge and drove off, and he never saw her again. The police picked him up and brought him to the children's home where I was employed. What a beautiful young man. He was eight, and he had from us love and a home and warmth and gifts and everything most children in the world never even have. But the only thing he could think is if he was good enough, maybe his mom would take him back. Maybe if he's better this time, she'll take him back. That's what most children who are abused or turned away or rejected by their parents, they take it upon themselves. If only I did this, if only I didn't do this, they're wrong. It's not their fault. But they need healing, and they need people to help them. And God has provided that way, beloved. He's provided a way for every single child to be in a good, loving home, and for every home to be a good Christian, loving home. And I don't have all the answers to everything, for sure, but I invite you to call in with your struggles, with your questions, and when we don't have the answer, we have referrals, and the least we do, which is the most, is pray for you and maybe put you together with people who can help. Never give up. We'll be right back, beloved. Hello, beloved. 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Like Mother Miriam Live and the many other programs that originate from the Station of the Cross, Divine Mercy in My Soul is all about the messages that Jesus revealed to Saint Faustina. 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
2: 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And again, the heart of the matter is the matter of your heart. It doesn't have to be what we're speaking about. And you may always call in or email anonymously. It's not an issue. I, along with most of you, just listened to Dr. Ray Guarendi. The doctor is in. That man is one of the greatest human beings I've ever met in my life. I absolutely love him. I have an affection for him. I love that man. And I just heard what he said, that by June 11th, and I've known it, but I didn't keep it in my mind, 6 days from now, this is not the fund drive. It's talking about what the fund drive came short of. And I don't know, I know the amount, it's pretty huge, but I don't know if the Station of the Cross wants me to tell you. Maybe if you've received the mailing, they've told you in the mailing. But 6 days till June 11th to make, it's June 5th now, June 11th to make their goal. And it's going to take all of us giving something. And the most exciting thing and the scariest thing is if and when they make that goal, they're going to get an extra $50,000. Who can stand? My goodness, who can stand? I mean, somebody's typing me a message. Let me see what it says. Oh, I can then. Okay, the station, Emily, my producer, just let me know that the Station of the Cross needs $90,000. 90,000. $90,000 in 6 days. Now, I think if, come on, can you imagine? I don't know how many listeners the Station Cross has in many networks between Buffalo and Boston, but they go all over the world through EWTN and through the internet, millions of people. 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The mailing address might be Williamsburg, I'm not sure, but look at stationofthecross.com. Beloved, we can do this, and I can't stand the thought of their not getting $50,000 by reaching that goal. You know, sometimes it's made me upset. If somebody wants to give $50,000, why don't they just give $50,000? But no, I understand it now. They're doing it. We're part of the body of Christ. And they want to encourage. They don't want to just give. They want the whole body to wake up and realize that there's no salvation apart from Christ and apart from the Catholic Church that he founded. And there's no greater, I don't know if you know this, but I know this. We have the internet now, but even with the internet, there is no greater form, I know this for years now, of spreading the message than through Catholic radio, than through radio, period, Catholic or not. Because radio goes where electricity doesn't, when the grid is down, many of us won't have radio. It goes where there's no batteries. Those old wind-up crank radios go to third world countries. And radio goes all over where you don't need batteries or electricity or light or anything. There is no greater form of media than radio. And yes, if you can get it live on a local station, and certainly now, blessed be God, on the internet. But we don't know how much longer we'll have internet. We don't know that. We don't know how much longer we'll have the grid going on with the wars going on now, things heightening. We don't know that we'll be able to use our iPhones or our Androids or any phones or internet. We don't know that very longer. I'm not spreading fear. It's true. I don't know that. But radio will go. Radio will continue. And so I'm not going to ask you. I'm going to beg you. The Apostle Paul in Romans 12 says, I beg you, I urge you, and the Greek word is beg, by the mercies of God to present your lives a living sacrifice, which is your reasonable service of worship. And don't be conformed to this world, but be transformed by the renewing of your mind, that you may know what the perfect and good and holy will of God is. That was one of the first verses I memorized, Romans 12, verses 1 and 2, when I first became a Christian as an evangelical Protestant. But it's the Catholic world that gave the world, that gave those Protestants that scripture. So what should you do? Call in the toll-free number. Same number to call into this program, 1-877-511-5483. 1-877-511-5483. Now, during the live campaigns, I'm missing words here. It's a different number to call in because all the call stations are filled and all that. But that's not the case now. But there is someone at the... it is the case. It is the case. All right. Thank you, Emily. It is the same number. 877, because there's someone at that phone. 877-711-8500. That's the number. You can call in now. Let's see. The call-in number for your show is just for your live shows. Okay. Thank you. All right. So the call-in number to donate, beloved, you're going to get all the gifts that Station of the Cross always gives you. You'll always get all the gifts. And I promised a blessed medal, because we're Benedictines. I promised a blessed medal of St. Benedict, a blessed St. Benedict medal to anyone who calls in with any donation, worth, even if it's a dollar whatsoever. And if you're a mission partner above, which is $30 a month, a dollar a day, less than a cup of coffee, or 360 one time, you'll also get my favorite booklet by Alphonse Liguori on the Stations of the Cross. So all of that and all their other gifts are still there for you. But the issue is that a soul needs to be saved. The world needs to be saved. We can't sit back and do nothing. Beloved, let's do our part. Call in 1-877-711-8500. 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How much, Mother, should I give? Well, King David said, I will not give the Lord that which costs me nothing. That's what he said, and that's what I believe. Present your bodies a living sacrifice, which is your reasonable service of worship. There's no sacrifice if we give $10 when we could have given $100. If you're a millionaire and you give $100, there's no sacrifice in that. So if you have $50 left to your whole name for food and everything else, and you call in and you give a dollar for the salvation of souls, now you've given the widow's mite. Now you've given sacrificially. So, beloved, I pray you do. I don't hear phone calls. This is not a fun drive right now. But we need to make up $90,000 in 6 days. So I beg you, I'm not afraid to beg. God begs us. I beg you to call in 1-877-711-8500. And I tell you, wouldn't it be amazing if on June 11th, one of us on the air could say we made the $90,000 in 6 days, and Station of the Cross got an extra $50,000, and you were part of that. Isn't it just, it's fantastic, beloved. So let's do it. All right, call into this program. So to give, call in 1-877-711-8500. To call in with your questions to Mother Miriam Live, then you call in 877-511-5483. So if I'm confusing you, that's normal for me. Okay, for the program, 877-511-5483. I'm getting confused. We have an email from Chris. Chris says, hello, Mother. And this we began yesterday. It's a bit lengthy, and I told Chris we'd start with her email today. We weren't able to finish yesterday. She says, I'm writing to you because our 14-year-old son has been talking about leaving the Catholic Church and joining the Eastern Orthodox Church. We're a Catholic family who attends Mass every Sunday, and our two boys are altar servers in our church. They attended Catholic school until COVID hit, and the school and church closed its doors on everyone. I homeschool them now, and they are thriving. I'm so happy to hear that. However, our eldest son has really become indifferent to the Catholic Church. I think it started during the COVID fiasco. He witnessed how the church abandoned everyone by closing their doors and refusing sacraments. A priest at the time received the vaccine, oh brother, and even pushed it onto parishioners. He sees how the church has been infiltrated by the likes of Father Martin and the LGBT community. Well, bravo for that 14-year-old son. I'll tell you, this is fantastic. He does not like the Pope and disagrees with Supreme Papacy. He is very intelligent and has been researching the Orthodox Church for a while now and says his beliefs align more with Orthodoxy than Catholicism. He has attended the Divine Liturgy and likes the three-hour-long services, the strictness of the religion, and their devotion. Well, I'm going to tell you right now, bravo for your son, a 14-year-old to whom God matters, to whom faith matters, to whom reverence matters, to whom right worship matters. I'm on his side, not that he should become Orthodox, but I don't know if you're going to a Novus Ordo church. The first thing I recommend is that you find a Latin church. For your priest to have taken the vaccine and pushed it on anyone, I would simply leave that church. Is that the music, Emily? All right. I'd leave that church. Raising your child in a church like that, that's partially the cause of his abandoning Catholicism. She says, my husband and I are afraid his eternal soul may be in jeopardy. It may be in jeopardy if you're going to a Novus Ordo church, if he decides to leave the Catholic Church. Of course, this won't happen until he's an adult, because we will be making the decision for him now. I hope if you do, that you will make sure you go to a reverent Latin Mass, no matter what that's going to take. Even if you have to drive 2 hours on a Sunday, get him out of whatever church you've been attending. She says, but I can't help but agree with his disillusionment and frustration with the Catholic Church. Good. If you're going to a Latin church, that would not be the case. So I beg you to find a Latin church, respect what your son's agony is, and show him that there's a place that won't close the church during COVID. Latin churches didn't, where I was, and where the priest doesn't take the injection and doesn't put it on others. What you're going to now is not the Catholic Church. It calls itself that, but it's not. So you're the one, if you continue in that church, that is turning your son away from the Catholic faith. You say, how do you help your son? We'll be right back from this break, and I'll continue.
7: 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On June 5th, we celebrate the feast of Saint Boniface, bishop and martyr. Boniface was born with the name Winfrid in the late 7th century in what is now Devonshire, England. As a Benedictine monk, he attempted to preach in Frisia, but was forced to return to England. A few years later, Pope St. Gregory II sent Boniface to evangelize the German tribes beyond the Rhine. After several years of hard work, he was made a bishop, and later appointed an archbishop by Pope St. Gregory III. On one occasion, Boniface encountered Norse pagans in Germany who were worshiping a huge oak tree. Boniface swiftly took up an axe and hewed down the tree, using the timber to build a chapel in honor of St. Peter. The act inspired many conversions, and some consider this story to be the origin of the traditional Christmas tree. The mission in Germany was difficult but successful, resulting in many conversions, reforms, and the first German synod. With the cooperation of the Carolingians, Pope St. Zachary made Boniface Archbishop of Mainz and Primate of Germany. He eventually resigned this office in order to again evangelize in Frisia. After some early success, Boniface and several companions were murdered by Frisian pagans in the year of our Lord 754. Boniface is venerated as the Apostle of Germany, as well as a patron of brewers and tailors. Also honored on this day are St. Dorotheus of Tyre, St. Sanchius of Cordoba, and many other martyrs, confessors, and holy virgins. For more about the saints and seasons of the Catholic Church, visit thestationofthecross.com/saints-and-seasons.
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joining the Eastern Orthodox Church. Both are boys. She said they attend Mass every Sunday. Both boys are altar servers at their church. They attended Catholic school until COVID hit and the school and the church closed its doors on everyone. She said she homeschools them now and they're thriving. I'm going to reread this. However, our eldest son has really become indifferent to the Catholic Church. I think it started during the COVID fiasco. He witnessed how the church abandoned everyone by closing their doors and refusing sacraments. Our priest at the time received the vaccine and even pushed it onto parishioners. He sees how the church has been infiltrated by the likes of Father Martin and the LGBT community. I wish every 14-year-old saw and thought what your son does. This is fabulous. He does not like the Pope, disagrees with Supreme Papacy. He's very intelligent and has been researching the Orthodox Church for a while now and says his beliefs align more with Orthodoxy than Catholicism. He has attended the Divine Liturgy and likes the three-hour-long services. What a remarkable son you have. The strictness of the religion and their devotion. I'd love to meet this boy. She says, my husband and I are afraid his eternal soul may be in jeopardy if he decides to leave the Catholic Church. His soul and a lot of other souls may be in jeopardy if they stay in the Novus Ordo, not if they leave the Catholic Church. You must remain in the Catholic Church. But the Novus Ordo is destroying lives and faiths. She says, of course, this won't happen until he's an adult because we will be making the decision. We will be making the decision for him now. Oh, dear. I don't like what you're saying. Respect him at this point. Don't force him to go to something that is a fiasco, that's irreverent, that has a pastor that wants to tell people to take the vaccine. She says, but I cannot help but agree with his disillusionment and frustration with the Catholic Church. Well, that's good. She says, how do I help my son? Will he be damned if he joins the Orthodox Church? If so, how can I convince him to stay in the Catholic Church that has disappointed and abandoned him and so many others? Thank you, respectfully yours in Christ, a worried mother. The first thing I'm going to suggest is that it sounds like you're in a Novus Ordo church. I'm not telling everybody to leave the Novus Ordo Church, but I am strongly suggesting that you find a Latin Mass church, whatever it's going to take. At the very least, a more reverent Novus Ordo church, at the very least, with reverence, with a holy priest who won't suggest anyone take vaccines, who won't close the church, all of that. But if at all you could find a Latin church, no matter what it takes, we have people that drive to a Latin parish and that takes them 2-3 hours on a Sunday with their family. They pack a picnic lunch and it's their day of rest. It's their day together as a family and they could drive 2-3 hours each way. And they've made a day of it and they've worshiped God and they've received the Holy Eucharist. You can do that. But I want to say to everyone, the Eastern Rites are beautiful. I've experienced them myself. Ukrainian Eastern is the most beautiful Mass I've ever been to in my life. And it's Catholic. It's Catholic. It's closer to the synagogue from my background. It's absolutely Catholic. So what you need to do is find out Eastern Catholic churches. You don't have to leave the Catholic Church to be in a reverend Eastern liturgy. And I'm going to suggest you go to Catholic Convert, the website, or anything.com, Catholic Convert, my friend Steve Ray.com, and he lists all the Catholic churches that are Eastern that you won't be leaving the Holy See. You won't be leaving the Catholic Church. The Latin Church with the Latin liturgical traditions is one of them. But there's 23, beloved. There's the Alexandrian liturgical tradition, which includes Coptic, Ethiopian, Entrian. They're all Catholic. There's the Antiochian liturgical tradition, which is Maronite, Syrian, and Syro-Malankara.

0: There's the Armenian liturgical tradition, which is the Armenian Catholic Church. They're all Catholic. There's the Chaldean or Eastern Syrian liturgical tradition, which takes in Chaldean and Syro-Malabar. There's the Byzantine, which I absolutely love. And under the Byzantine liturgical tradition comes Albanian, Belarusian, Bulgarian, Byzantine of Croatia, Serbia, and Montenegro, the Greek Byzantine, Hungarian Greek, Italo-Albanian, Macedonian, Melkite, Romanian, Russian Greek, Ruthenian, Slovak, Ukrainian Greek, all of them. And if you go to CatholicConvert.com, Steve, at the end of this list of 23 rites, R-I-T-E-S, there's a link to a more detailed history and explanation of every one of these rites, 23 of them. They're all Catholic. And to go to a magnificent, reverent, three-hour Eastern church, you can remain Catholic. So please, let your son know that. He needs to do some work. And go to CatholicConvert.com or just go to, just type in a research, what are all the Catholic rites, R-I-T-E-S, there's 23 of them. So he doesn't have to go over to the Orthodox. He can remain an Orthodox Catholic. He can remain a Catholic. And one particular book I'll recommend to you is Answering Orthodoxy. Answering Orthodoxy. Go to Catholic.com, or it's probably on Amazon, and the title is Answering Orthodoxy. And it's, I think it's written by someone who was Orthodox and now Catholic, all the answers to these objections or questions. Get that book for him, Answering Orthodoxy. If he's 14, I wouldn't force him to stay in that Novus Ordo church for four more years. You're going to be destroying that boy and his faith. The very least you should do is go to a Latin Mass and then begin to visit with him some of these Eastern Orthodox Catholic churches. It'll be an education for all of you. Martha from Washington writes, Dear Mother Miriam, I'm considering a vocation as a Benedictine oblate and have been discerning this through prayer. In my internet searches, I've discovered that some Benedictine abbeys or monasteries accept non-Catholics into their oblate lay communities. I don't. We don't. We have, you can go on our website, motherofisraelshope.org, and toward the left you'll see a tab for Mary's oblates, because we're daughters of Mary, and you'll find an application form, you'll find some letters that I've written. No, you must be Catholic to be a Benedictine oblate. You must be Catholic to be a religious Benedictine. And she says, why do they bring people in who don't believe that Jesus is truly present in the Blessed Sacrament of the altar, nor accept our venerations of the Blessed Virgin Mary and the saints, nor pray for our beloved souls in purgatory? One website says they accept people who are faithful to their own non-Catholic denominations and want to live the rule of Saint Benedict. Are these abbeys and monasteries truly Benedictine? I can't answer that, but I can tell you I wouldn't be a part of them. If you're Benedictine, you need to be Catholic, and you need to be truly, truly Benedictine. Again, you can be an Eastern Catholic, but you must be Catholic. God bless all of you. And oh my goodness, it's Friday. Have a good weekend.
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Christ came as Lord and great High Priest to bind the human race to God, restoring us.

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Some deadly thing has fastened upon him. He will not rise again from where he lies. 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But you, O Lord, have mercy on me. Let me rise once more and I will repay them. By this I shall know that you are my friend, if my foes do not shout in triumph over me. If you uphold me, I shall be unharmed.

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will come and worship before you, O Lord. 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God's flock is in your midst, give it a shepherd's care. Watch over it willingly as God would have you do. Not under constraint and not for shameful profit either, but generously. Be examples to the flock, not lording it over those assigned to you, so that when the chief shepherd appears,

si humilitate mancile sue, et enim ex hoc beatam dicent omnes generationes, quia fecit mihi magna qui potens est, et sanctum nomen eius, et misericordiae eius a progenie in progenies, dimensi posseum, fecit potens.

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Amen. This is a faithful and wise steward. The Lord entrusted the care of his household to him, so that he might give them their portion of food at the proper season. Jesus Christ is worthy of all praise, for he was appointed high priest among men and their representative before God. We honor him, and in our weakness we pray. Bring salvation to your people, Lord. You marvelously illuminated your church through distinguished leaders and holy men and women. Let Christians rejoice always in such splendor. Bring salvation to your people, Lord. You forgave the sins of your people when their holy leaders like Moses sought your compassion. Through their intercession, continue to purify and sanctify your holy people. Bring salvation to your people, Lord. In the midst of their brothers and sisters, you anointed your holy ones and filled them with the Holy Spirit. Fill all the leaders of your people with the same Spirit. Bring salvation to your people, Lord. You yourself are the only visible possession of your holy pastors. Let none of them, won at the price of your blood, remain far from you. Bring salvation to your people, Lord. The shepherds of your church keep your flock from being snatched out of your hand. Through them you give your flock eternal life. Save those who have died, those for whom you gave up your life. Bring salvation to your people, Lord.

0: The martyr Saint Boniface be our advocate, O Lord, that we may firmly hold the faith he taught with his lips and sealed in his blood, and confidently profess it by our deeds. Through our Lord Jesus Christ, your Son, who lives and reigns with you in the unity of the Holy Spirit, God forever and ever.
1: Amen.
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1: In the name of the Father, and of the Son, and of the Holy Spirit.
2: Amen.
1: Our Father, who art in heaven, hallowed be thy name. Thy kingdom come, thy will be done, on earth as it is in heaven.
2: Give us this day our daily bread, and forgive us our trespasses, as we forgive those who trespass against us. And lead us not into temptation, but deliver us from evil. Amen.
1: Hail Mary, full of grace, the Lord is with thee. Blessed art thou among women, and blessed is the fruit of thy womb, Jesus.
2: Holy Mary, Mother of God, pray for us sinners now and at the hour of our death. Amen.
1: I believe in God, the Father Almighty, creator of heaven and earth, and in Jesus Christ, his only Son, our Lord, who was conceived by the Holy Spirit, born of the Virgin Mary, suffered under Pontius Pilate, was crucified, died, and was buried. He descended into hell. The third day he arose again from the dead. He ascended into heaven and is seated at the right hand of God the Father Almighty. From there he shall come to judge the living and the dead.
2: I believe in the Holy Spirit, the Holy Catholic Church, the communion of saints, the forgiveness of sins, the resurrection of the body, and life everlasting. Amen.
1: Eternal Father, I offer you the body and blood, soul and divinity of your dearly beloved Son, our Lord Jesus Christ,
2: in atonement for our sins and those of the whole world.
1: For the sake of his sorrowful passion,
2: have mercy on us and on the whole world.
1: For the sake of his sorrowful passion,
2: have mercy on us and on the whole world.
1: For the sake of his sorrowful passion,
2: have mercy on us and on the whole world.
1: For the sake of his sorrowful passion,
2: have mercy on us and on the whole world.
1: For the sake of his sorrowful passion,
2: have mercy on us and on the whole world.
1: For the sake of his sorrowful passion,
2: have mercy on us and on the whole world.
1: For the sake of his sorrowful passion,
2: have mercy on us and on the whole world.
1: For the sake of his sorrowful passion,
2: have mercy on us and on the whole world.
1: For the sake of his sorrowful passion,
2: have mercy on us and on the whole world.
1: For the sake of his sorrowful passion,
2: have mercy on us and on the whole world.
1: Eternal Father, I offer you the body and blood, soul and divinity of your dearly beloved Son, our Lord Jesus Christ,
2: in atonement for our sins and those of the whole world.
1: For the sake of his sorrowful passion,
2: have mercy on us and on the whole world.
1: For the sake of his sorrowful passion,
2: have mercy on us and on the whole world.
1: For the sake of his sorrowful passion,
2: have mercy on us and on the whole world.
1: For the sake of his sorrowful passion,
2: have mercy on us and on the whole world.
1: For the sake of his sorrowful passion,
2: have mercy on us and on the whole world.
1: For the sake of his sorrowful passion,
2: have mercy on us and on the whole world.
1: For the sake of his sorrowful passion,
2: have mercy on us and on the whole world.
1: For the sake of his sorrowful passion,
2: have mercy on us and on the whole world.
1: For the sake of his sorrowful passion,
2: have mercy on us and on the whole world.
1: For the sake of his sorrowful passion,
2: have mercy on us and on the whole world.
1: Eternal Father, I offer you the body and blood, soul and divinity of your dearly beloved Son, our Lord Jesus Christ,
2: in atonement for our sins and those of the whole world.
1: For the sake of his sorrowful passion,
2: have mercy on us and on the whole world.
1: For the sake of his sorrowful passion,
2: have mercy on us and on the whole world.
1: For the sake of his sorrowful passion,
2: have mercy on us and on the whole world.
1: For the sake of his sorrowful passion,
2: have mercy on us and on the whole world.
1: For the sake of his sorrowful passion,
2: have mercy on us and on the whole world.
1: For the sake of his sorrowful passion,
2: have mercy on us and on the whole world.
1: For the sake of his sorrowful passion,
2: have mercy on us and on the whole world.
1: For the sake of his sorrowful passion,
2: have mercy on us and on the whole world.
1: For the sake of his sorrowful passion,
2: have mercy on us and and on the whole world.
1: For the sake of his sorrowful passion,
2: have mercy on us and on the whole world.
1: Eternal Father, I offer you the body and blood, soul and divinity of your dearly beloved Son, our Lord Jesus Christ,
2: in atonement for our sins and those of the whole world.
1: For the sake of his sorrowful passion,
2: have mercy on us and on the whole world.
1: For the sake of his sorrowful passion,
2: have mercy on us and on the whole world.
1: For the sake of his sorrowful passion,
2: have mercy on us and on the whole world.
1: For the sake of his sorrowful passion,
2: have mercy on us and on the whole world.
1: For the sake of his sorrowful passion,
2: have mercy on us and on the whole world.
1: For the sake of his sorrowful passion,
2: have mercy on us and on the whole world.
1: For the sake of his sorrowful passion,
2: have mercy on us and on the whole world.
1: For the sake of his sorrowful passion,
2: have mercy on us and on the whole world.
1: For the sake of his sorrowful passion,
2: have mercy on us and on the whole world.
1: For the sake of his sorrowful passion,
2: have mercy on us and on the whole world.
1: Eternal Father, I offer you the body and blood, soul and divinity of your dearly beloved Son, our Lord Jesus Christ,
2: in atonement for our sins and those of the whole world.
1: For the sake of his sorrowful passion,
2: have mercy on us and on the whole world.
1: For the sake of his sorrowful passion,
2: have mercy on us and on the whole world.
1: For the sake of his sorrowful passion,
2: have mercy on us and on the whole world.
1: For the sake of his sorrowful passion,
2: have mercy on us and on the whole world.
1: For the sake of his sorrowful passion,
2: have mercy on us and on the whole world.
1: For the sake of his sorrowful passion,
2: have mercy on us and on the whole world.
1: For the sake of his sorrowful passion,
2: have mercy on us and on the whole world.
1: For the sake of his sorrowful passion,
2: have mercy on us and on the whole world.
1: For the sake of his sorrowful passion,
2: have mercy on us and on the whole world.
1: For the sake of his sorrowful passion,
2: have mercy on us and on the whole world.
1: Holy God, Holy Mighty One, Holy Immortal One,
2: have mercy on us and on the whole world.
1: Holy God, Holy Mighty One, Holy Immortal One,
2: have mercy on us and on the whole world.
1: Holy God, Holy Mighty One, Holy Immortal One,
2: have mercy on us and on the whole world.
1: In the name of the Father, and of the Son, and of the Holy Spirit.
2: Amen.
3: This is Father Jacek Mazur. Please join me in praying the Most Holy Rosary of the Blessed Virgin Mary. In the name of the Father, and of the Son, and of the Holy Spirit. Amen. I believe in God, the Father Almighty, Creator of heaven and earth, and in Jesus Christ, His only Son, our Lord, who was conceived by the Holy Spirit, born of the Virgin Mary, suffered under Pontius Pilate, was crucified, died, and was buried. He descended into hell. On the third day He rose again from the dead. He ascended into heaven and is seated at the right hand of God the Father Almighty. From there He will come to judge the living and the dead.
4: I believe in the Holy Spirit, the Holy Catholic Church, the communion of saints, the forgiveness of sins, the resurrection of the body, and life everlasting. Amen.
3: Our Father, who art in heaven, hallowed be thy name. Thy kingdom come, thy will be done, on earth as it is in heaven.
4: Give us this day our daily bread, and forgive us our trespasses, as we forgive those who trespass against us. And lead us not into temptation, but deliver us from evil. Amen.
3: For an increase in faith, hope, and charity. Hail Mary, full of grace, the Lord is with thee. Blessed art thou among women, and blessed is the fruit of thy womb, Jesus.
4: Holy Mary, Mother of God, pray for us sinners, now and at the hour of our death. Amen.
3: Hail Mary, full of grace, the Lord is with thee. Blessed art thou among women, and blessed is the fruit of thy womb, Jesus.
4: Holy Mary, Mother of God, pray for us sinners, now and at the hour of our death. Amen.
3: Hail Mary, full of grace, the Lord is with thee. Blessed art thou among women, and blessed is the fruit of thy womb, Jesus.
4: Holy Mary, Mother of God, pray for us sinners, now and at the hour of our death. Amen.
3: Glory be to the Father, and to the Son, and to the Holy Spirit.
4: As it was in the beginning, is now, and ever shall be, world without end. Amen.
3: O my Jesus, forgive us our sins. Save us from the fires of hell. Lead all souls to heaven, especially those most in need of thy mercy. The first sorrowful mystery, the agony in the garden. Our Father, who art in heaven, hallowed be thy name. Thy kingdom come, thy will be done, on earth as it is in heaven.
4: Give us this day our daily bread, and forgive us our trespasses, as we forgive those who trespass against us. And lead us not into temptation, but deliver us from evil. Amen.
3: Hail Mary, full of grace, the Lord is with thee. Blessed art thou among women, and blessed is the fruit of thy womb, Jesus.
4: Holy Mary, Mother of God, pray for us sinners, now and at the hour of our death. Amen.
3: Hail Mary, full of grace, the Lord is with thee. Blessed art thou among women, and blessed is the fruit of thy womb, Jesus.
4: Holy Mary, Mother of God, pray for us sinners, now and at the hour of our death. Amen.
3: Hail Mary, full of grace, the Lord is with thee. Blessed art thou among women, and blessed is the fruit of thy womb, Jesus.
4: Holy Mary, Mother of God, pray for us sinners, now and at the hour of our death. Amen.
3: Hail Mary, full of grace, the Lord is with thee. Blessed art thou among women, and blessed is the fruit of thy womb, Jesus.
4: Holy Mary, Mother of God, pray for us sinners, now and at the hour of our death. Amen.
3: Hail Mary, full of grace, the Lord is with thee. Blessed art thou among women, and blessed is the fruit of thy womb, Jesus.
4: Holy Mary, Mother of God, pray for us sinners, now and at the hour of our death. Amen.
3: Hail Mary, full of grace, the Lord is with thee. Blessed art thou among women, and blessed is the fruit of thy womb, Jesus.
4: Holy Mary, Mother of God, pray for us sinners, now and at the hour of our death. Amen.
3: Hail Mary, full of grace, the Lord is with thee. Blessed art thou among women, and blessed is the fruit of thy womb, Jesus.
4: Holy Mary, Mother of God, pray for us sinners, now and at the hour of our death. Amen.
3: Hail Mary, full of grace, the Lord is with thee. Blessed art thou among women, and blessed is the fruit of thy womb, Jesus.
4: Holy Mary, Mother of God, pray for us sinners, now and at the hour of our death. Amen.
3: Hail Mary, full of grace, the Lord is with thee. Blessed art thou among women, and blessed is the fruit of thy womb, Jesus.
4: Holy Mary, Mother of God, pray for us sinners, now and at the hour of our death. Amen.
3: Hail Mary, full of grace, the Lord is with thee. Blessed art thou among women, and blessed is the fruit of thy womb, Jesus.
4: Holy Mary, Mother of God, pray for us sinners, now and at the hour of our death. Amen.
3: Glory be to the Father, and to the Son, and to the Holy Spirit.
4: As it was in the beginning, is now, and ever shall be, world without end. Amen.
3: O my Jesus, forgive us our sins. Save us from the fires of hell. Lead all souls to heaven, especially those most in need of thy mercy. The second sorrowful mystery, the scourging at the pillar. Our Father, who art in heaven, hallowed be thy name. Thy kingdom come, thy will be done, on earth as it is in heaven.
4: Give us this day our daily bread, and forgive us our trespasses, as we forgive those who trespass against us. And lead us not into temptation, but deliver us from evil. Amen.
3: Hail Mary, full of grace, the Lord is with thee. Blessed art thou among women, and blessed is the fruit of thy womb, Jesus.
4: Holy Mary, Mother of God, pray for us sinners, now and at the hour of our death. Amen.
3: Hail Mary, full of grace, the Lord is with thee. Blessed art thou among women, and blessed is the fruit of thy womb, Jesus.
4: Holy Mary, Mother of God, pray for us sinners, now and at the hour of our death. Amen.
3: Hail Mary, full of grace, the Lord is with thee. Blessed art thou among women, and blessed is the fruit of thy womb, Jesus.
4: Holy Mary, Mother of God, pray for us sinners, now and at the hour of our death. Amen.
3: Hail Mary, full of grace, the Lord is with thee. Blessed art thou among women, and blessed is the fruit of thy womb, Jesus.
4: Holy Mary, Mother of God, pray for us sinners, now and at the hour of our death. Amen.
3: Hail Mary, full of grace, the Lord is with thee. Blessed art thou among women, and blessed is the fruit of thy womb, Jesus.
4: Holy Mary, Mother of God, Pray for us sinners, now and at the hour of our death. Amen.
3: Hail Mary, full of grace, the Lord is with thee. Blessed art thou among women, and blessed is the fruit of thy womb, Jesus.
4: Holy Mary, Mother of God, pray for us sinners, now and at the hour of our death. Amen.
3: Hail Mary, full of grace, the Lord is with thee. Blessed art thou among women, and blessed is the fruit of thy womb, Jesus.
4: Holy Mary, Mother of God, pray for us sinners, now and at the hour of our death. Amen.
3: Hail Mary, full of grace, the Lord is with thee. Blessed art thou among women, and blessed is the fruit of thy womb, Jesus.
4: Holy Mary, Mother of God, pray for us sinners, now and at the hour of our death. Amen.
3: Hail Mary, full of grace, the Lord is with thee. Blessed art thou among women, and blessed is the fruit of thy womb, Jesus.
4: Holy Mary, Mother of God, pray for us sinners, now and at the hour of our death. Amen.
3: Hail Mary, full of grace, the Lord is with thee. Blessed art thou among women, and blessed is the fruit of thy womb, Jesus.
4: Holy Mary, Mother of God, pray for us sinners, now and at the hour of our death. Amen.
3: Glory be to the Father, and to the Son, and to the Holy Spirit.
4: As it was in the beginning, is now, and ever shall be, world without end. Amen.
3: O my Jesus, forgive us our sins, save us from the fires of hell. Lead all souls to heaven, especially those most in need of thy mercy. The third sorrowful mystery, the crowning with thorns. Our Father, who art in heaven, hallowed be thy name. Thy kingdom come, thy will be done, on earth as it is in heaven.
4: Give us this day our daily bread, and forgive us our trespasses, as we forgive those who trespass against us. And lead us not into temptation, but deliver us from evil. Amen.
3: Hail Mary, full of grace, the Lord is with thee. Blessed art thou among women, and blessed is the fruit of thy womb, Jesus.
4: Holy Mary, Mother of God, pray for us sinners, now and at the hour of our death. Amen.
3: Hail Mary, full of grace, the Lord is with thee. Blessed art thou among women, and blessed is the fruit of thy womb, Jesus.
4: Holy Mary, Mother of God, pray for us sinners, now and at the hour of our death. Amen.
3: Hail Mary, full of grace, the Lord is with thee. Blessed art thou among women, and blessed is the fruit of thy womb, Jesus.
4: Holy Mary, Mother of God, pray for us sinners, now and at the hour of our death. Amen.
3: Hail Mary, full of grace, the Lord is with thee. Blessed art thou among women, and blessed is the fruit of thy womb, Jesus.
4: Holy Mary, Mother of God, pray for us sinners, now and at the hour of our death. Amen.
3: Hail Mary, full of grace, the Lord is with thee. Blessed art thou among women, and blessed is the fruit of thy womb, Jesus.
4: Holy Mary, Mother of God, pray for us sinners, now and at the hour of our death. Amen.
3: Hail Mary, full of grace, the Lord is with thee. Blessed art thou among women, and blessed is the fruit of thy womb, Jesus.
4: Holy Mary, Mother of God, pray for us sinners, now and at the hour of our death. Amen.
3: Hail Mary, full of grace, the Lord is with thee. Blessed art thou among women, and blessed is the fruit of thy womb, Jesus.
4: Holy Mary, Mother of God, pray for us sinners, now and at the hour of our death. Amen.
3: Hail Mary, full of grace, the Lord is with thee. Blessed art thou among women, and blessed is the fruit of thy womb, Jesus.
4: Holy Mary, Mother of God, pray for us sinners, now and at the hour of our death. Amen.
3: Hail Mary, full of grace, the Lord is with thee. Blessed art thou among women, and blessed is the fruit of thy womb, Jesus.
4: Holy Mary, Mother of God, pray for us sinners, now and at the hour of our death. Amen.
3: Hail Mary, full of grace, the Lord is with thee. Blessed art thou among women, and blessed is the fruit of thy womb, Jesus.
4: Holy Mary, Mother of God, pray for us sinners, now and at the hour of our death. Amen.
3: Glory be to the Father, and to the Son, and to the Holy Spirit.
4: As it was in the beginning, is now, and ever shall be, world without end. Amen.
3: O my Jesus, forgive us our sins, save us from the fires of hell. Lead all souls to heaven, especially those most in need of thy mercy. The fourth sorrowful mystery, the carrying of the cross. Our Father, who art in heaven, hallowed be thy name. Thy kingdom come, thy will be done, on earth as it is in heaven.
4: Give us this day our daily bread, and forgive us our trespasses, as we forgive those who trespass against us. And lead us not into temptation, but deliver us from evil. Amen.
3: Hail Mary, full of grace, the Lord is with thee. Blessed art thou among women, and blessed is the fruit of thy womb, Jesus.
4: Holy Mary, Mother of God, pray for us sinners, now and at the hour of our death. Amen.
3: Hail Mary, full of grace, the Lord is with thee. Blessed art thou among women, and blessed is the fruit of thy womb, Jesus.
4: Holy Mary, Mother of God, pray for us sinners, now and at the hour of our death. Amen.
3: Hail Mary, full of grace, the Lord is with thee. Blessed art thou among women, and blessed is the fruit of thy womb, Jesus.
4: Holy Mary, Mother of God, pray for us sinners, now and at the hour of our death. Amen.
3: Hail Mary, full of grace, the Lord is with thee. Blessed art thou among women, and blessed is the fruit of thy womb, Jesus.
4: Holy Mary, Mother of God, pray for us sinners, now and at the hour of our death. Amen.
3: Hail Mary, full of grace, the Lord is with thee. Blessed art thou among women, and blessed is the fruit of thy womb, Jesus.
4: Holy Mary, Mother of God, pray for us sinners, now and at the hour of our death. Amen.
3: Hail Mary, full of grace, the Lord is with thee. Blessed art thou among women, and blessed is the fruit of thy womb, Jesus.
4: Holy Mary, Mother of God, pray for us sinners, now and at the hour of our death. Amen.
3: Hail Mary, full of grace, the Lord is with thee. Blessed art thou among women, and blessed is the fruit of thy womb, Jesus.
4: Holy Mary, Mother of God, pray for us sinners, now and at the hour of our death. Amen.
3: Hail Mary, full of grace, the Lord is with thee. Blessed art thou among women, and blessed is the fruit of thy womb, Jesus.
4: Holy Mary, Mother of God, pray for us sinners, now and at the hour of our death. Amen.
3: Hail Mary, full of grace, the Lord is with thee. Blessed art thou among women, and blessed is the fruit of thy womb, Jesus.
4: Holy Mary, Mother of God, pray for us sinners, now and at the hour of our death. Amen.
3: Hail Mary, full of grace, the Lord is with thee. Blessed art thou among women, and blessed is the fruit of thy womb, Jesus.
4: Holy Mary, Mother of God, pray for us sinners, now and at the hour of our death. Amen.
3: Glory be to the Father, and to the Son, and to the Holy Spirit.
4: As it was in the beginning, is now, and ever shall be, world without end. Amen.
3: O my Jesus, forgive us our sins. Save us from the fires of hell. Lead all souls to heaven, especially those most in need of thy mercy. The fifth sorrowful mystery, the crucifixion. Our Father, who art in heaven, hallowed be thy name. Thy kingdom come, thy will be done, on earth as it is in heaven.
4: Give us this day our daily bread, and forgive us our trespasses, as we forgive those who trespass against us. And lead us not into temptation, but deliver us from evil. Amen.
3: Hail Mary, full of grace, the Lord is with thee. Blessed art thou among women, and blessed is the fruit of thy womb, Jesus.
4: Holy Mary, Mother of God, pray for us sinners, now and at the hour of our death. Amen.
3: Hail Mary, full of grace, the Lord is with thee. Blessed art thou among women, and blessed is the fruit of thy womb, Jesus.
4: Holy Mary, Mother of God, pray for us sinners, now and at the hour of our death. Amen.
3: Hail Mary, full of grace, the Lord is with thee. Blessed art thou among women, and blessed is the fruit of thy womb, Jesus.
4: Holy Mary, Mother of God, pray for us sinners, now and at the hour of our death. Amen.
3: Hail Mary, full of grace, the Lord is with thee. Blessed art thou among women, and blessed is the fruit of thy womb, Jesus.
4: Holy Mary, Mother of God, pray for us sinners, now and at the hour of our death. Amen.
3: Hail Mary, full of grace, the Lord is with thee. Blessed art thou among women, and blessed is the fruit of thy womb, Jesus.
4: Holy Mary, Mother of God, pray for us sinners, now and at the hour of our death. Amen.
3: Hail Mary, full of grace, the Lord is with thee. Blessed art thou among women, and blessed is the fruit of thy womb, Jesus.
4: Holy Mary, Mother of God, pray for us sinners, now and at the hour of our death. Amen.
3: Hail Mary, full of grace, the Lord is with thee. Blessed art thou among women, and blessed is the fruit of thy womb, Jesus.
4: Holy Mary, Mother of God, pray for us sinners, now and at the hour of our death. Amen.
3: Hail Mary, full of grace, the Lord is with thee. Blessed art thou among women, and blessed is the fruit of thy womb, Jesus.
4: Holy Mary, Mother of God, pray for us sinners, now and at the hour of our death. Amen.
3: Hail Mary, full of grace, the Lord is with thee. Blessed art thou among women, and blessed is the fruit of thy womb, Jesus.
4: Holy Mary, Mother of God, pray for us sinners, now and at the hour of our death. Amen.
3: Hail Mary, full of grace, the Lord is with thee. Blessed art thou among women, and blessed is the fruit of thy womb, Jesus.
4: Holy Mary, Mother of God, pray for us sinners, now and at the hour of our death. Amen.
3: Glory be to the Father, and to the Son, and to the Holy Spirit.
4: As it was in the beginning, is now, and ever shall be, world without end. Amen.
3: O my Jesus, forgive us our sins, save us from the fires of hell. Lead all souls to heaven, especially those most in need of thy mercy. Hail, Holy Queen, Mother of Mercy, our life, our sweetness, and our hope.
4: To thee do we cry, poor banished children of Eve. To thee do we send up our sighs, mourning and weeping in this valley of tears. Turn then, most gracious Advocate, thine eyes of mercy toward us, and after this our exile, show unto us the blessed fruit of thy womb, Jesus. O clement, O loving, O sweet Virgin Mary,
3: pray for us, O Holy Mother of God,
4: that we may be made worthy of the promises of Christ.
3: Let us pray. O God, whose only begotten Son, by his life, death, and resurrection, has purchased for us the rewards of eternal life, grant, we beseech thee, that while meditating on these mysteries of the Most Holy Rosary of the Blessed Virgin Mary, we may imitate what they contain and obtain what they promise, through the same Christ our Lord. Amen. In the name of the Father, and of the Son, and of the Holy Spirit. Amen.
5: Now, it takes a long time to meditate. One of the best examples of meditation is the visit of our Blessed Lord with the disciples on Easter Sunday afternoon. Several of the disciples were on their way to Emmaus. It was a 7-mile journey from Jerusalem to Emmaus. Now remember, our Lord had just risen from the dead. The disciples are walking along the road, talking among themselves, and they meet a stranger. And he says, "Why are you so sad?" Evidently, that's the way we appear mostly to our Lord. "Why are you so sad?" And they said, "Are you the only one in Jerusalem who hasn't heard what has happened these last few days? In other words, don't you know the news? Haven't you been listening to TV? Haven't you heard Cronkite?" See, this is what we are thinking about. Happenings, events, what's going on in the world. And that's what they say to our Lord. "Haven't you heard what's going on?" He draws them out. He said, "What happened?" They said, "Well, Jesus of Nazareth, we thought he was going to save Israel. Politics." That's the way they thought of our Lord. A political leader, a revolutionist. A theologian who had been skilled in politics. And then our Blessed Lord said to them, "Did you not know that the Son of Man must suffer in order to enter into his glory?" In other words, "I have come not to change your politics. I have come to change your lives. And the only way that I could do it was to take upon myself your sins and then be raised again from the dead." And then he unfolded to them Moses, the prophets, and David, Scripture. Then they recognized him as the risen Savior at the breaking of the bread of the Eucharist. And they said to him, "Do not leave us, the day is far spent." When we meditate with our head, and particularly on Scripture, it takes a while. Our Lord appears as a stranger almost. And then the meaning of Scripture begins to be clear to us. Christ makes himself more evident to us. And at the end, we are reluctant to leave him. So give yourself silence You can all afford 15 minutes a day in silence and talk to our Lord. A Lutheran minister, a friend of mine who went through great sufferings, told me that a friend of his had called on a man who said, "I never pray." And the Lutheran minister said to him, "Well, there's a chair over there. Why don't you imagine our Blessed Lord is in that chair?" Well, that man began talking to our Lord, and he said he did that for 50 years. Now, what we have to do in meditative prayer is to carry on a conversation with our Lord. This is very different from lip prayer. We do not really pronounce words. We talk to him. And we listen. Do not do all the talking in prayer. Listen. And in silence, God will speak to you. Let me tell you a little secret, my good people. God has given me great power. God has given me the power of speech. I have nothing to do with it, except cooperate with it. As Paul says, "What have you that you have not received? And if you have received, why do you glory as if you had not?" How do I keep this power? I keep this power by one continuous hour of meditation a day before our Lord in the Blessed Sacrament. I have not missed a single day in 53 years. Now, when you realize I started at 3, that gives you my age. Now, this is the secret of my power. And let me tell you, this will completely change your life, this kind of prayer. We must not have too many prayers that are like circular letters. God throws them in this circular wastebasket in heaven. You've got a heart unlike anybody else, and that's the subject of prayer. Now it's beginning to be discovered in the United States.

Now that we've given up this meditation, I have a collection of about 8 or 10 articles from various scientific journals about the value of meditation. And this one that I picked up quite hurriedly this morning is from the Yale magazine. It is a scientific treatment of meditation. And they're not coming to us about meditation. Who are they going to? They're going to some Indian gurus and others and asking them about meditation. But here we are concerned just with the effects of it. Dr. Wallace noted that there was a 25% reduction in cardiac output, or the workload of the heart during meditation. And he found that the need for oxygen consumption and carbon dioxide was eliminated during the meditation. There was normalized blood pressure. Hypertension was relieved. Dr. Wallace and Dr. Benson of the Harvard Medical School surveyed 1,862 meditators. Now here comes the effect on drugs. And found that 80% had used marijuana, 48% had used LSD before starting meditation. After 21 months of meditation, most had completely stopped drugs. Only 12% used marijuana, and 3-4% took LSD or some other drug. Gaylon Ferguson said this. He was one of the students. Meditation has provided a unification and direction of my studies and has increased my creativity, which is especially important for me because I am a musician. I play piano. It has given me an integration of myself in terms of worldly things, as Gestalt psychology talks about. It also provides a philosophical and practical context into which I can fit all my studies. Another student, Stephen Olson. Before I started meditating, I spent a lot of my time in depression. I'm never depressed anymore. My level of emotions has risen out of an angry, sullen, depressed, and generally unhappy atmosphere into one of contentment. When I started meditation, I was bored with the idea. Then when I saw my father at the Harvard game, he couldn't believe. He kept remarking how much more mature I was. And a similar change had occurred with my own mother. An even more definite change is my attitude toward everything. School doesn't bother me as much as before, and the workload seems easier.

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5: Hello, this is Father Jim Netto with the Diocese of Portland, Maine. In Krakow, Poland, on the 2nd of June, 1938, the Lord Jesus himself directed a young Polish Sister of Mercy on a three-day retreat. Sister Faustina painstakingly recorded Christ's instructions in her diary, that is, a mystical manual on prayer and divine mercy. These instructions became Faustina's weapon in fighting the good fight. Jesus began, "My daughter, I want to teach you about spiritual warfare." Secret number 5. Put your self-love in the last place so that it does not taint your deeds. This secret counsels us that self-love is natural, but it should be ordered, free of pride. Love of ourselves, esteeming of ourselves, are roots which cannot be easily plucked out of the human heart, but we can prevent their bearing any fruits, which are sins. As for their buddings, we cannot prevent them altogether, so long as we are in this life, though we can moderate their dimensions by the practice of contrary virtues, especially by love of God and humility. Satan tempts us to disordered self-love, to lead us into his pool of pride. Humility defeats the devil, that is perfect pride. If we need any motivation to be humble, we need only consider Jesus, who humbled himself to save us.
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2: 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What you need to know right now. A bold synthesis of inspiration and information. 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
4: We have Xavier Reyes-Ahol back on the program today to talk about Marie-Julie Giohanny. She is an incredible figure. I think one that for most Catholics probably don't know all that much about. And thanks to the work of Xavier and others, we can learn about her today and her powerful messages for our time. We've talked about her in the past when you've been on the show, and you've done a lot of work in spreading her message. But give us the elevator pitch. Who was she? When did she live? What was she like?
5: Marie-Julie Giohanny is a French-Briton stigmatist. According to the most renowned theologians in Rome, in France, she's unquestionably the greatest stigmatist in the history of the Roman Catholic and Apostolic Church. She was informally approved through a letter of her local bishop, Monseigneur Fournier. If memory serves, it was on June the 6th, 1876. And she was also supported from personal belief and conviction by His Holiness Pope Leo XIII, and later by His Holiness Pope Pius XII. She passed away in 1941 during the German occupation of France. Mm. But remarkably enough, Marie-Julie Giohanny has been gifted with a great many gifts, one of which was that of the gift of prophecy. And since more or less the 1870s, all the way to the 1940s, Marie-Julie Giohanny continue to receive the apparitions, who experiences mystical experiences, and continue to echo the prophecies and the messages and the call of conversion that heaven was bringing forth before, during, and after the apparitions of Fatima. And what is extraordinary, among other things, is Marie-Julie Giohanny, with all the prophecies she's given from the 1870s till 1941, has never, ever made one single solitary mistake. But extraordinary.
4: Yeah, I would say the least. You said she was a stigmatist. I've heard you talk about her before. She apparently had a lot in common with other mystics like St. Padre Pio and many others. She was routinely attacked by demons. Is that true as well?
5: Oh, quite so. Marie-Julie Giohanny was frequently attacked by the devil, whom she used to call the Keke, no? K-E-K-E. And this fallen soul, fallen angel, appeared to her first even as the Blessed Virgin Mary. But according to her description, he always appeared with something, some sort of mistakes or error. The aureole around the Virgin Mary was somewhat crooked, or the crucifix she was carrying, one of the branches was longer than the other. Always some sort of error. So she was always blessing the apparitions, all of the apparitions she witnessed, with holy and or exorcised water, now, which immediately repelled the devil. Since he knew he couldn't fool her anymore, he attacked her very much like he did with Padre Pio, beating her sometimes to a pulp and scratching her always with three claws to mock the Holy Trinity. But afterwards, those who were coming afterwards, famous Dr. Steribeyer, when putting holy water on her wounds, the wounds, before everyone's eyes, began to heal immediately and instantaneously. And immediately she recovered her consciousness and explained what happened. But she was constantly at odds. And Marie-Julie Giohanny offered herself as well, it's very important to know, to God as a victim soul for the conversion of sinners all over the world, for the conversion of France, and for the coming of France of a future king, a show of which we've done on your show not so long ago.
4: Yeah, remind us of that. So the future French monarch that she is sort of telling us, well, and praying for someday, tell us, remind us about the good monarch from France that we can hope for.
5: Marie-Julie Janie, very much like in the apparition of La Salette, which has been formally approved by her archbishop, by the Archbishop of Grenoble, and by the Dicasterium of the Doctrine of the Faith, indeed announced, and Marie-Julie Janie gave a great deal more details about it, but they both announced, in these both apparition sites, the coming of a future King of France who would be the direct descendant from their Highness Louis XVI and Marie Antoinette, from father to father to father. And Marie-Julie Janie explained that the coming of this man, who would be born in France, but who would leave the country waiting for the time of God to send a privileged soul to come and look for him, to take back to France in the moment of its most desperate event in its history, would be named Henri V de la Croix, which means in English translation, Henry the Fifth of the Cross. This man will come, will be called by a privileged soul, who will be called from the region of Vendée to leave France, to seek him and ask him in God's name to return to France, to save France, reject future invaders from Eastern Europe and from the Middle East, chasing all the Russians and Muslims out of France, and begin a campaign of liberation of Italy that would last 3 years, and reinstitute replace on the seat of St. Peter a most holy and, quote-unquote, angelic pope.
4: Wow.
5: Marie-Julie Janie was extraordinary, Joe. She, among other things, we know that she gave prophecy, but she had also the gift of xenoglossia. Xenoglossia was, whenever she fell in ecstasy, was the gift to be able to understand foreign languages and to respond in foreign languages. It was extraordinary. She barely knew how to read and write in her own language. She also enjoyed the gift of hierognosis, which means, and that is a great sign in the study of alleged apparition signs, whenever a visionary is in ecstasy or not, to be able to recognize, for instance, sacramentals, whether they are blessed or not. And whenever she was in ecstasy and they presented her rosaries or sacramentals of sorts, she kissed them without even looking at them, only if they were blessed. When they were not blessed, she ignored them completely. On one instance, the pastor of her little village, Blain, came with a rosary that he had, which he blessed himself, but the crucifix somehow broke from the rosary. So immediately he replaced it with another one and presented the rosary to her while in ecstasy. She ignored it. Until finally he realized, blast, I forgot to bless this crucifix. So he went outside when nobody saw him, blessed it, returned, and without her even looking at the newly consecrated, or blessed rather, rosary or crucifix, immediately she kissed it. Extraordinary love, enough, and this is quite amazing. Not only would she leave the Holy Passion of our Lord every Friday, and it was ghastly, Joseph. She went truly through Via Crucis, the fifth station. She began to bleed. She had all the stigmata of the crown, the hands, everything. And she offered it. But there were times very much like in other apparition sites such as Garabandal, which has not been approved nor condemned. It's still pending. But there were times when, and always warned in advance, where she was so heavy that four strong men that made me look like a blooming pygmy could not even lift her up. Other times, even a child was able to lift her up out of a chair. Now, but remarkably enough, there are other cases of the supernatural, which, as I indicated before, since you know, I work with Father Laurentin, and particularly in the study of one particular apparition site years ago, the supernatural manifested itself when our Lord told her that she was to live on the Holy Eucharist for exactly 5 years, 1 month, and 22 days. And when she announced this to her good doctor, who was assigned by the bishop to investigate and observe everything he saw in matters of apparitions and supernatural events, he said, "My daughter, do you realize what you're about to do? You will not survive 2 months." She was completely abandoned into the hands of God. She not only did she announce it, she lived only on the Eucharist, on both specimens, for 5 years, 1 month, and 22 days. And remarkably enough, which simply demonstrates the impossible without excreting either solid or liquid excretions for that period of time. In other words, the impossible, the unexplainable, the supernatural.
6: But there was something about a liturgy, sort of like a pagan liturgy that gets allowed, that seems to be kicking off a lot of those events. Can you tell me about that?
5: Yes. Marie-Julie Janier announced, and that is what's so alarming, as I mentioned at the very beginning of your show, Marie-Julie Janier never made a mistake, not one. There are about 120,000 plus pages altogether that have been recording all her ecstasies, prophecies, messages, etc., etc. So, since all the past prophecies were all correct, to the T, Joseph, to the T, what she announced for our times and for the times to come are alarming, quite so. Among other things, she announced a crisis within the Roman Catholic and Apostolic Church, a civil war of sorts, and the upcoming of a new church with new ideologies that will try to gather under the same roof different creeds, different beliefs, different credos, now different denominations, the evangelicals, the Anglicans, the Lutherans, the Calvinists, the pagans, and the same roof with the Catholics. I'm using the word Catholicism, which means university, as an excuse to gather under one same roof all of these denominations who will venerate supposedly one same God. But in the process of doing so, this new alleged Catholic Church will then do the unthinkable. They will change the liturgy of the Catholic Church and the liturgy of consecration of the Holy Eucharist, the Holy Sacrament of the altar, which will, according to Marie-Julie, will no longer be valid.
6: Wow.
5: So from the ashes of what was known to be the Catholic Church, a new one will rise, but the true Catholic Church, which is to say you, me, and some priests, will continue underground.
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11: Blessed Saint Raphael, Archangel, we beseech thee to help us in all our needs and trials of this life, as thou, through the power of God, didst restore sight and give guidance to young Tobit. We humbly seek thine aid and intercession that our souls may be healed, our bodies protected from all ills, and that through divine grace we may be made fit to dwell in the eternal glory of God in heaven. Amen.
6: Xavier Reyes Ahol back on the program today to talk about Marie-Julie Janier. Did she have the blessing and the approval of her bishop?
5: She had the blessing and the informal approval of her bishop, indeed. As a matter of fact, he wrote a letter to that effect, which, as I mentioned, he wrote in 1876. The letter, it was addressed to Dr. de Belribière, and this is what it stated. The reports that I receive daily on Marie-Julie Janier show me more and more the action of God on this soul. He, God, grants graces of an obvious supernatural order to her. At the same time, she grows in virtue and nobles to sentiments. The natural and human disappear in her, and she often speaks to people she sees or who are referred to her, giving instructions which are not in keeping with the normal state of her life. Therefore, dear doctor, be confident. The time will come when Marie-Julie herself will be the proof. She is sincere. What she manifested is supernatural. I see nothing but good, edifying in conformity with all the principles of spirituality. Therefore, I say this to you, doctor. It is God who favors her. You may be sure it will turn out well. Now, I'd like to bring to your attention something, Joseph, that will astound you. Mm-hmm. You'll remember the passage of this letter when the good bishop Fournier wrote, the time will come when Marie-Julie herself will be the proof. Do you know what he refers to at that time?
6: No, tell me.
5: A promise that our Lord made to her. He mentioned to her that the day will come years after her passing away. She passed away in 1941, in March of 1941. Years after that, there will be an exhumation of her body and that of her sister, who was also an extraordinary woman, totally devoted to the mission of her sister, of Marie-Julie Jahini, no? And our Lord promised her that at the time of the exhumation, not only would they find both her body and that of her sister perfectly and totally intact, incorrupt, but what's more, and listen to this, they will find in her body her heart still beating.
6: Wow.
5: This has only happened once, and that was with Joan of Arc, when the English burned her to the stake. But our Lord promised this, and this will be what the bishop here mentioned to the good doctor, as Marie-Julie Jahini being herself the proof. Isn't that extraordinary?
6: She also talks about chaos and revolutions within the church, and even mentions something about an antichrist sitting on the chair of Peter. Tell me about that.
5: Well, that was La Salette. That was the only apparition site in history of Marianology where the Virgin Mary announced that indeed an antichrist will sit temporarily on the seat of St. Peter. And that particular apparition site where the Virgin mentioned that in La Salette was formally approved by the local Archbishop of Grenoble and the dicasterium of the doctrine of the faith as being worthy of belief. There is no higher, or at the time, there was no higher approval status that the church could give to an alleged apparition site. Now, what Marie-Julie Jeanine mentioned is indeed, the time will come, and I had issues writing all this in the book, which I wrote, because at the time, Russia had not yet sent the armored brigades into Ukraine. So I thought, if I do this, blast it all, I'm going to lose complete credibility. And then I thought to myself, that would be a hypocrisy if I don't do it. I'm pointing fingers at the church for having hidden all these years in so many apparition cases, so many of the prophecies of heaven. I cannot do the same. A la grâce de Dieu, and I will write everything. And I did. And today, what I wrote, what Marie-Julie Jeanine has prophecies is happening. France has sent quite many battalions, military battalions in Eastern Europe, as Marie-Julie Jeanine announced it. Now we're sending also the nuclear aircraft carrier, Charles de Gaulle, nuclear aircraft carrier, and we're accompanied by a nuclear submarines. We're sending French Mirage and tanks and, as I said, new brigades on the Baltic and in Romania. This is happening exactly as Marie-Julie Jeanine. And yes, she mentioned that there would be, in regards to the church, a civil war that would bring forth a new church that would be based or rather orbiting around the influence of the Protestantism, like very much Anne-Catherine Emmerich predicted as well. She mentioned as well that the church would be split in half and that there would be many one particular schism that would come first from Europe. Then she mentioned that all the millions of immigrants that would have taken place or would have come across the Mediterranean Sea into the European continent, particularly in France, would rise as a single voice against the Western civilization and will start to initiate revolutions in Germany, Italy, Spain, England, and most of all in France, to the point that there will be fires. Paris will will be overtaken by fires and uprisings of an alliance between the socialists, the communists, and the pro-Mahometans, the Islamists. Now, at that time, Russia will have been provoked, according to Marie-Julie Janier, and pushed to the brim of explosion, will start to initiate what we call a blitzkrieg, a fast war, which will immediately sweep throughout Ukraine, Western Europe, all the way to the Rhine River, where they will pause momentarily. They will reach northern Italy. The Muslims, who will have organized a consortium of nations to form an alliance with Russia, will at the same time disembark in South Italy, South France, Costa del Sol in Spain, and Andalusia, southern Spain, will invade and will manage to take a strong foothold at the great surprise of the Europeans. The French at the same time will bet that the Russians will not cross the Rhine River because of its nuclear dissuasion politics. The Russians will not believe that the French will be capable of doing such a thing, will cross the Rhine and will start to invade. The invasion of France will not be completed. The Russians will attack but will be stopped by the French army into a line that will range from Le Havre to Bordeaux. There, the Russians, although they will try to reach the Atlantic coast, will fail. But at the great cost of many French lives. The Muslims will join the Russians. Paris will be temporarily occupied. But the whole campaign of France will not last not even 1 year. It will be the time when the French king will come, push back the Russians and the Muslims to the sea, and will start a campaign of liberation of Italy that will last about 3 years, until finally a new pope, an angelic pope, will be instituted in Rome.
6: Geopolitics seems to suggest there's a lot of those same actions are in play right now. Israel and Iran, of course, Russia and its collusion with Saudi Arabia on the OPEC oil thing. And of course, their conflict, French troops, American missiles. I mean, it's all there. And then there's the Amazon liturgy. There's the Aboriginal liturgy. Do you think things are about to kick off? Do you think that's about to all come true?
5: Yes. Keep an eye on Iran and on North Korea. And keep an eye when Russia will start to mobilize on a national scale. They will raise about 9 to 11 million troops. When they do this, brace for impact.
6: Karen says, ask Zave how we can get Hawthorne tea. Remind us again, what is the use of Hawthorne tea? Where do we get that from Revelation and where do we buy it?
5: That comes from a prophecy that was brought forth through Marie-Julie Shahini, no? The Blessed Virgin Mary this time explained to Marie-Julie Shahini that during the chastisement, because the Virgin Mary did mention that there will be a warning, very much like in Garabandal, no? Where God will permit everyone to see the state of their consciousness the way God sees them themselves. It would be a last means for humanity to convert in time. After that period of time, if they do not convert, then the chastisement, there will be a sign and or signs throughout the world, and then the chastisement. Chastisement that will be divided in two different categories, man-made and God-sent or nature's produced. One part of this chastisement will be the upcoming of a dreadful disease that will make COVID-19 look like a picnic in comparison. Now, according to the Blessed Virgin Mary, this disease will claim millions and millions of victims around the world. And human medical science will have no answer to stop it. There will be but only one remedy that the Blessed Virgin Mary has been permitted to reveal through Marie-Julie Janie, and it will be through the hawthorn leaves. The Blessed Virgin Mary said that when the first symptoms are shown, and the symptoms of this disease, in French is called la peste brûlante, in English is the burning plague. That will be a disease that will start with a tremendous burning redness that will appear in a patch somewhere on your person. No? So much so that it will become, you will not be able to stand it. And it will even affect your high blood pressure, which will rise through the roof, to the point that it will even affect your thinking process and even your speech. It will cause speech impediments. Then, from this red patch, it will begin to become darker and darker till it becomes almost black. And the last symptoms will be when there will be a yellow spot in the very center of this patch then you can expect death to follow sometimes thereafter, shortly thereafter. Now, according to Marie-Julie Genie, this particular disease will spread even through the air. As soon as you smell this horrible produced odor, you'll know you'll have it. And the symptoms will appear shortly thereafter. These will begin in Europe, according to Marie-Julie Genie, and will spread worldwide. Particularly, will be very active during the war that we just discussed a few moments ago on your radio show. Mm-hmm. And but the only remedy, the version I said, will be the leaves of hawthorn through which you must make an infusion, a tea of sorts. And the version has given specific instructions, remarkably enough. She asked that when the first symptoms appear, we are to boil some water and a fire for 40, just until it becomes boiled. When the bubble starts to pop, immediately turn the fire off. Immediately put some of those hawthorn leaves in this boiling water and cover it with a cap of sorts. And wait for the Blessed Virgin Mary said 14 minutes. Not 13, not 15. 14 minutes. Then once the 14 minutes are up, pick up the container, filter this infusion through either coffee filter or through a tea filter, and start drinking and applying it on your person 3 times a day with certain prayers that are mentioned here in this book. Now, I tell you one thing, Joseph. Years ago, when I was working with Father Laurentin, and we did discuss about all this, we thought, well, at least I thought, not he, but I thought, this sounds very much like an American Hollywood plot, a script of sorts.
12: Yes, it does.
5: It did not make sense. And Father Laurentin told me, well, Xavier, Father Laurentin, by the way, for those who do not know, was the foremost expert in Marian apparition sites. Whenever there were alleged apparition sites, the local bishop used to call upon him to investigate with theological and scientific means. He was responsible for the approval of San Nicolas in Argentina, Betania, Venezuela, Quibejo, Rwanda, Soufanie in Syria, and so on and so forth. He's written a library of books on Marian apparitions. Anyway, Father Laurentin, when I was working with him, told me, why would this seem so ridiculous? After all, wasn't it God who himself chose the means of demanding that through Moses that the blood of the lamb be placed on the thresholds of every Jewish home? Or what about Lourdes? At the time, they made fun of Bernadette Soubirous because she was eating herbs from the grotto of Massabielle and drinking mud water that became a spring. No? Mm-hmm. Why was that ridicule then? It proved itself to be true. Who are we to say that God's means are ridiculous or not? Marie-Julie Genie, Father Laurentin told me, has received a new means. It's an act of faith. For those who will use this remedy to serve their bodies and their soul will be accordingly rewarded. It will be an act of faith.
13: Believers often reject religion because it sometimes causes conflict. They'll say, science will fly you to the moon, religion will fly you into buildings. Is this a rational basis for rejecting religion? The answer is no, and here's the reason. First, just because something causes conflict doesn't necessarily mean it's bad. For example, many wars have been fought over land. Does this mean we should do away with the right to private property? I don't think so. Second, the objection doesn't specify which religions cause war. It may belong to the essence of some religions to spread its message by the sword, and these we should reject, but it doesn't belong to all religions. So, to the question, should I reject religion because it causes conflict? The answer is no. I'm Carlo Broussard with the Ready Reason for Catholic Answers, Catholic.com.
14: As soon as we begin to speak about love, we have to make some clarifications because love has been redefined by our fallen world. Our fallen world tells us that love means that you're supposed to make me happy. 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Love means that I always get my way. But none of that is love. Those are all lies. In fact, that's not love. That's just self-centeredness. That's narcissism. Love is actually the exact opposite. Love is, I will die to myself in order that the good in you might flourish. I myself will suffer and take up the cross, that you might flourish. Of course, as Christians, the greatest symbol for us of love is the cross of our Lord. That the Lord Jesus was willing to die that we might live. He was willing to die so the good in us might flourish even into eternal life. And so we have to have a proper understanding of love.
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4: We have Xavier Reyes Ahol back on the program today to talk about Marie-Julie Giuliani.
6: The Vatican, as you know, you've commented on this already. The Vatican has just issued new policies, direction. It's not church teaching. It's just direction. It's just policies on how to discern apparitions. And it seems to be like kind of stacking the deck in their favor. Something I talked to my guest yesterday from a different YouTube channel, that we were talking about Bruno Cornicchiola and Our Lady of Revelation in 1947 in Rome. And how the diocese there really didn't like the message and the messages. There were lots. He also had visions of a coming Muslim invasion that would attack churches and burn them in Europe. You can't go a day in France without finding a headline somewhere that says another church was attacked by the immigrants. So we seem to be living in that time. There seems to have been plenty of warnings, but it also seems that there's people at the Vatican who don't want to hear this. They don't want to hear it. They don't want to talk about it. They don't want to think about it. They don't want to deal with it. Is that your interpretation?
5: Absolutely. As you know, I've been involved for many years in the process of my investigation of particular apparition cases, one in particular in my case, which lasted about 8 years at the side of Father Laurentin. And I can tell you, I've been interviewed by a great many podcasts in the States, in the Spanish-speaking countries, and in France about my opinion on this particular new declaration from His Eminence Cardinal Manuel Fernandez. I'll make it very short. The latest apparition sites, which have been approved by the local archbishop and the congregation of the doctrine of the faith, have something all that have in common. They all call for an urgent call for conversion, but also they criticize openly the clergy and Rome. We mentioned La Salette. We mentioned also Akita, which has also been approved. Clearly states that the Vatican will become infiltrated by lobbies where you'll see cardinals fighting against cardinals, bishop against bishops. And Emmerich, which has received imprimatur and support of local bishops, clearly stated as well that there will be a false church coming forth from the Catholic Church. All this is terribly inconvenient to the Catholic Church. And the third secret of Fatima, which the second half thereof, the text I have in my book, thanks to the release of Cardinal Ottaviani and of their approval and confirmation of His Eminence Cardinal Joseph Ratzinger, when he was at the time prefect of the Congregation of the Doctrine of the Faith, before he became Pope Benedict XVI, through a confirmation he gave to His Excellency Bishop Ito, the Bishop of Akita. All this is terribly, terribly inconvenient to Rome for two reasons. First of all, because it points fingers to Rome and to this clergy that is making one scandal after another. But it is inconvenient because it warns humanity against exactly the new direction which is being adopted little by little by the Vatican. Now, I'll remind you that the Roman Catholic Church will never be prevailed by the devil. We've been promised of this by our Lord Jesus Christ. The Catholic Church is not just Rome. Rome is its hierarchy. But the Catholic Church is us, the lay people, the laity. In regard to this document you just mentioned before, it is based on one lie after another. One of the principal premises of Cardinal Fernandez was that this particular new document gave more authority to Rome. Rubbish. That's a lie. Every single apparition case which has been studied and formally approved, although it was not necessary, as a matter of etiquette, has been presented forth by the local archbishop to the congregation of the doctrine of the faith. This has never stopped, and there's never been one single solitary apparition site or case that has been approved by the local bishop, which has not been approved after submission and study by Rome, by the Congregation of the Doctrine of Faith. Line number one. Line number two. Supposedly, this thing took too much time, which sometimes needed less time. For instance, I think the example mentioned by Fernandez was Fatima, that took 10 years to be approved. Actually, it was more like 13. It was approved in 1930. But Joseph, it was absolutely imperative that the Catholic Church took its time. When I worked with Father Laurentin, I remember one of the things he told me, not only must an investigation approach an alleged apparition site from a critical point, almost aggressive, hostile, no? But it must take its time to absolutely make certain that this alleged apparition site and the message it brings forth is perfectly in coalition and synchronized with the deposit of the faith, the Catholic faith. That is why we must take our time. If the Church were one day to approve one alleged apparition site that would prove in itself later to be false, it's the entire credibility of the Catholic Church that collapses on the floor. They must take their time. Another thing which is absolutely appalling, the elimination of the status of the supernatural. My God, what about the Holy Eucharist? What about the Holy Eucharist? Are we going to put that into question as well? Every time a priest consecrates the Holy Host, this is outrageous. What about the apparitions, the approved apparition of Guadalupe? What about the Tilma? That is supernatural. Are we going to ignore that? What about Quito, with a visionary of Our Lady of Good Success, whose body is incorrupt? La Rue du Bac, the miraculous medal. Catherine Labouret, her body is incorrupt. La Salette, Lourdes, what about the miracle of the sun? What about the Eucharistic miracle in Betania? No? In Akita, the bleeding, the weeping, and the sweating wooden statue of Our Lady of All Nations in the monastery of Our Lady of Akita.
6: Exactly, yeah. Is this document going to be used to retroactively go back and say, well, Fatima, not so sure. Well, Akita, not so sure. I think a lot of people are very concerned about that. If Akita were to happen today, the local bishop wouldn't get a say in that. He'd have to pass it all off to Rome and it would be done. That's his only responsibility. Pass it off to Rome and have no input. Do you think that this document, this new set of policies and rules out of the Vatican when it comes to apparitions, do you think they could be used to sort of cast doubt on already approved apparitions like Fatima, like Akita?
5: Look, the Catholic Church has already done so many things that no one would have even dreamt that they would have managed to do, that I would not pass that past them to do. Keep in mind, in regards to this document, the principal purpose, and I know I've been involved in this circle of marine apparition sites investigation now for years. It has one purpose and one purpose only. Never again to have alleged apparition sites approved again. Even the status of being worthy of belief, which was the status that the Catholic Church, the congregation of the doctrine and the faith and bishops gave to alleged apparition site, it's a thing of the past now, thanks to the illustrious Cardinal Fernandez, no? Now, the best thing you could get, that is to say, the best thing that an alleged apparition site could get as status-wise is a declaration of nihil obstat, which means status quo. It means, in other words, to translate it in English, could be from God, maybe not, but people can go and see and pray there, it's fine. They will not recognize anymore the supernatural nature of any apparition sites, and they will never, until this administration is changed, they will never again recognize an alleged apparition sites are being worthy of belief, which is the status of approval, the utmost status of approval the Catholic Church used to give to alleged apparition site. This document, the Cardinal Fernandez, and which has been co-signed by Pope Francis, so Pope Francis is as much to blame for this, has one purpose, and that is never again to approve any future apparition sites. And what's more, and I finish with this, this document has also for the intention to intimidate any bishop who might be tempted to ask Rome to start investigating an alleged apparition case that might be intriguing in their locale. Now, if they do so, if any bishop dares submitting such a case to Rome, they can be certain he will attract upon himself the enmity of the congregation of the doctrine of the faith that is today led by the Bishop Emeritus from Las Platas in Argentina, Cardinal Fernandez, who is, by the way, the author of two magnificent books in Argentina, which is nothing more but two collections of utter obscenities.
6: Yes.
5: Utter obscenities, Jose.
6: Yeah, they're gross. They're disgusting. Everything is being consolidated in power structure-wise back to the Vatican, but that's not how it's meant to be. What do you say?
5: Well, look, I will answer in detail in a moment, but I just want to tell you one thing. You know, among other things, I'm also a Knight of Columbus, fourth degree.
6: Me too.
5: And I've seen, splendid. We've seen in our council and also in our parish, some faithful, before all the scandals, all the new newities that come from the Vatican, from this, from the hierarchy of the Catholic Church in the Vatican. So many exuberance that some of them have actually not only left our council, but the Catholic Church. They do not believe any longer, a great many people do not believe any longer that the Catholic Church is any longer the church of their fathers or theirs before them. That is a great trap, I believe, that the enemy of God is setting before the faithful. Under no circumstance must we leave the Catholic Church. Now, this is exactly what Satan is trying to do. Yes. It is a trap, a temptation, which, although is inspired by perhaps a holy anger, must not lead us astray. Now, Christ knew in advance when he told Peter, "You're Peter, and on this rock I shall build my church." He knew all the tempests and all the storms the Catholic Church will go through, including this last one. So, in response to your question, you'd have to be blind or simply utterly in bad faith not to see that since Amoris Laetitia, since the incident of the Pachamama, since this campaign that the Pope Francis has started, this crusade against those who are guilty of the unforgivable crime to want to adore God the Father, the Son, the Holy Spirit, to love the Virgin Mary and the Church, the way our fathers did, and their fathers did before them, and at the time of, for instance, Pope Leo XIII, no, is not normal. There is an abnormality that is utterly evident. This fiducia supplicans, no? This is the first time that a new interpretation of the teachings of Christ is being presented to the faithful on a silver platter. It's a contradiction with the dogma. It is fine, I believe, like you discussed it before, to bless individuals, even if they are homosexuals, that's fine. But when two people present themselves hand in hand and ask a priest to bless them, it is no longer on an individual level. It is them as a unit, particularly some of those people who claim to have been married civilly, no? They are no longer two people, they are one. And when a priest blesses this particular thing, he does a sacrilege because they literally bless sin. It is not on an individual basis. For people, for anyone, whomever you are, to say this, forgive me. And I don't enjoy saying this, but to say this, it's an utter lie. We cannot form ourselves as collaborators or make ourselves accomplice to heresy. Mm. That doesn't mean that we must criticize or leave the Catholic Church. Under no circumstance are we to do so. We are to pray even for those who have fallen victim to error, beginning with Pope Francis. Second, and it costs me to say so, for Cardinal Fernandez, asking God to have the Holy Spirit illuminate them. But the time will come, according to Marie-Julie Jahaini, as we discussed before, and others, when the next attack will be on the Holy Sacrament of the altar, the Holy Eucharist, when the new consecration of the Holy Host will become invalid. It will be the time when God will tolerate no longer the sins of a church on earth, and it will be when the chastisement will take place. I, for one, and I am a good Catholic, I still respect, I honor the Pope. I totally disagree with him, utterly disagree with him, but I respect him. I respect the office of the pontificate. I respect the congregation of the doctrine of the faith. I do not respect the man, Fernandez. I do not respect the direction he's taking the Catholic Church to, but I pray for him.
6: Amen.
5: I pray for the Pope Francis with all my heart. But when the Eucharist will be attacked, I will not make myself any longer an accomplice. I will continue to pray, but I will not support an apostasy and heresy. We have to be careful. But at the same time, and I'll finish simply with this, one of the principal messages that the Virgin in Heaven is bringing for Marie-Julie Jahaini and other visionaries is this. Salvation will come by keeping your head cool, not to accept that the devil influence you with emotions of fear, of anguish, or anger, or hatred. No. The Virgin Mary, through Marie-Julie Jahaini, asks us to remain always at peace, to trust and to place ourselves at the feet of the cross, to continue living the sacraments and the Holy Scriptures, and to pray for the Pope and for the bishops and archbishops and cardinals, who to this day, until the Holy Host is still protected and honored, to pray for them and to maintain a very calmness, because all the anger, anguish, fear, the Virgin said, are emotions inspired by Satan, not by God.
15: Hi, everybody. Dr. A here. 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

0: Xavier Reyes Ahol back on the program today to talk about Marie-Julie Jehani. So let's go back to this liturgy that is supposed to be promulgated, that changes everything, that is the hinge, that is the last straw for the Lord. And he's like, okay, I'm done. Time for the tribulation. Is it that they will change the words of consecration? In other words, so that they change the formula, the words, and therefore it's not a valid consecration? Or do they change something more substantial than even that?
1: The whole liturgy will be changed, first and foremost. And the formula for the consecration of the Eucharist will be changed, as they will recognize Jesus Christ no longer as the Son of God, but as a prophet bringing forth a truth among many others. And at the same time, because of this particular fact, that with the purpose of reuniting under one same roof various different pagans, Protestants, Jews, Muslims, to pray one single God, they will change the words themselves, and the consecration of this host, which will be meant exclusively to commemorate the Last Supper, will no longer be valid. And he will not permit the consubstantiation. I cannot pronounce it in English, never been able to. But the process of the consecration of the host into the body and blood, soul and divinity of our Lord Jesus

0: won all the American bishops. And it's not just in the United States. Your country is doing better than most Catholic countries in Europe. But everyone in your country, all the bishops, are right now holding their breath. Because they know fully well, if they say a word too many, or if they support too much with too much vehemence or passion, their love or faith in the Holy Sacrament of the altar, maybe their fate will be sealed very much like that of His Excellency Bishop Strickland, who was guilty but of one thing, Joseph. And you know this, I think, as well as I do. He was guilty of loving the Catholic Church, all the teachings of the dogma of the faith, and not to give any compromises that are inspired or that are brought forth by all the lobbies that have infiltrated to their Rome. And I'm referring to those of the LGBTQ, that all the lobbies inside of the Vatican that are pushing principally through the leading of Father James, Society of Jesus, a Jesuit, and also, and I know some, through the influence of Freemasonry. We have a great many, a couple of cardinals that are Freemasons. I know a battalion of bishops, at least in France and elsewhere in Europe, that are openly members of Freemasonry. They are bringing forth a new ideology that is utterly dangerous for the Catholic Church. I think the American bishops right now are looking and observing to the right and to the left. They are being very careful. They don't feel at ease. This is not what it used to be, no longer.
1: Do you think some of those, I've always had this opinion that I believe there's a good section of bishops that are decent men, but they lack some courage. They lack that. They don't want to upset the apple cart. They just kind of want things to kind of cruise as smooth as possible. They don't like confrontation, so they keep their head down and they try to keep quiet. And they're sitting on that fence. And I've always believed that maybe somebody, probably the largest donor in their diocese, because that's the people they hang out with and talk to most, maybe they could whisper some encouragement into their ear of their bishop to be more courageous, to take a stand. I believe that category of bishops, I believe that we're going to see more and more of them have to make that very incredibly uncomfortable, difficult decision to get off the fence, because I think they're starting to see the reality of what's going on around them. And I think they're realizing they can't just go along to get along, because they can hear the chisels on the millstones being fashioned for Judgment Day. And they know that one of those millstones might have their name on it. I believe that. I believe we're going to see more men get off that fence and be courageous. And maybe it won't be very many men, but I think there will be some more of the Bishop Strickland-like men coming out and saying, you know what? I was wrong. I can't do this anymore. I've got to speak out. Do you think that too? Do you think we'll see a rash of these kinds of men come out stronger, more courageously?
0: No, I don't believe so, because I would have believed so if I would have seen a rise of shields around Bishop Strickland when this utter injustice has been done against him. Unlike Africa, now, there was no unity amongst the bishops to defend justice. Now, against Fiducis Supplicans, an entire continent, it was one Episcopal college with the other. They all formed one. Their hearts beat as one. In the case of the United States, like that of France, mind you, no? The West, the bishops in this country are fearful of having a faith that ends up to be like that of His Excellency Bishop Strickland. And when this thing fell upon Bishop Strickland, no bishop, no group of bishops rose on their feet and said, stop, this is not fair, we protest. There was no group of protestation against the decision made by Rome, made by Francis. So in response to your question, with immense regret, because I love the United States, I married an American girl, my children are half French, half American, no? I regret to say, sincerely, I do not think so. They will. I know they are good men, enormous amount of good bishops, good priests, but right now they are bound to cross blades, but the cost will be at their own expense.
1: If Marie-Julie Giohanni were able to talk to us today, and we're not necromancers, we're not calling her from the dead, but nonetheless, what would you think she would say, given how the grave nature of her messages, the scariness of it all, what would she tell us to do?
0: I think if she were alive, she would invite all the faithful, first and foremost, to go to Mass as often as they can, to go to confession as often as they can, to pray the Holy Rosary and meditate on the passion of our Lord Jesus Christ, to pray for the Church and to

0: go before the tabernacle, individually without an exhibition. Place yourself on the knees before the tabernacle at a time when there is no one, alone, and ask God to guide everyone, to guide you and your family to there where God intends you to be, to assist you in not falling into temptation or sin, to pray for the church, and keep an eye, keep your watch on shows such as that of Joe's and others like John Henry Weston's, like Taylor Marshall's, like so many others. Because when the time comes, messengers chosen by heaven, such as Conchita Gonzalez from Garabandal and other places, there will be times, and even Father Michel Rodrigue will appear again on the internet to bring forth upon the instructions of God the Father to prepare for the next event, which will be the warning. The warning will be the next step. And it is, according to the visionaries and the mystics I work with even today, the warning is imminent. Be prepared for that event. Confess, make life confessions, and confess with all your heart. And when you receive the body of Christ, be fully aware that it is not a symbol, but truly the same Christ who was born of the Virgin Mary, the same Christ who raised the dead, who walked on waters, who was crucified and rose on the third day. Do not fall under the temptation to think it's just a piece of bread or just a chalice of wine. I think that's what Amen. She would say.
1: Yeah, well said. I saw an article yesterday out of the European Conservative that seems to suggest that the French people are shifting back towards a more conservative and, dare I say, even more of a Catholic outlook politically. Is that true? Are we seeing a shift in France?
0: Yes, but it's still too weak, I regret to say. But there is, it's true. There are polls that show that, especially the youth, the youth is more and more attracted, it seems, into the Catholic faith, especially when they see more and more their country, their schools, high schools, colleges, invaded by a new woke philosophy that marriages the ideology of Islam and of the Sharia. You know? France, and Marie Julien announced this, the day will come when France will become Mahometan, in other words, Islamic. And today, it's with immense sadness, since I'm still a Frenchman, you know, that I can report to you that there are today more practicing Muslims in the country of King Saint Louis than there are of practicing Catholics. And little by little, things will go back to what it used to be, but at a great cost.
2: Boston area weather. The current temp 78 degrees with a few clouds. The wind is from the east at 19 miles per hour. The forecast for this evening, cloudy, 70 degrees. Overnight, some clouds here and there, about 64 degrees. And then tomorrow, cloudy with some wind with a slight chance of thunderstorms. And the temp, 82. That's the weather brought to you by iCatholicMobile.com.
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4: In the name of the Father, and of the Son, and of the Holy Spirit. Amen. Let us pray. Almighty eternal God, you who have given your servants in the confession of the true faith to acknowledge the glory of the eternal Trinity, and in the power of that majesty to adore its unity, grant, we beseech you, that in the firmness of this faith we may ever be protected from all harm. Through Jesus Christ, thy Son, our Lord, who liveth and reigneth with thee in the unity of the Holy Spirit, God, world without end. Amen. In the name of the Father, and of the Son, and of the Holy Spirit. Amen.
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2: People who are inclined to traditional liturgy are inclined to traditional spirituality, are inclined to traditional morality. And you don't get invited to the cool kids table when you have those kinds of commitment. That's my hermeneutic of suspicion at work. Is that too darkly cynical on my part?
3: Not all dark cynicism is wrong, I can tell you that.
2: Could you put that in writing? I want to have that calligraphied. Thank you.
3: It's sort of like when there's a storm cloud, it's not rude to say, gee, I think the storm is about to hit.
2: Praise be Jesus Christ. This is Father Robert McTague of the Society of Jesus, your early host for the Catholic Current, where we bring Christ to the world and the world to Christ. 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As always, let's start with prayer. In the name of the Father, Son, and the Holy Spirit. Almighty God, through the intercession of St. Ignatius Loyola, we ask that you pour forth your Holy Spirit upon us, a spirit of discernment that might hear your voice and obey your command. In the name of the Father, Son, and the Holy Spirit. Amen. Well, here we are. It is Friday. The Catholic Current, you know what that means? You and me with Let's Talk About This, walking through a complex issue together. You want to stay with us for the whole hour? We end up with Weekend Readiness, reviewing the headlines of the week in light of the upcoming Sunday scriptures. So we'll be all prayed up for Sunday Mass. Well, I want to have a first look at the new encyclical from Pope Leo XIV called Magnifica Humanitas. We're going to need a second look and maybe even a third. There's a lot here. It's a long document, 80-some pages. Where to begin? I was just telling Mr. Engineer, that someone made an app, and it's kind of a choose-your-own-adventures cherry-pick the data. So you pick your worldview, your modernist, your trad, your state of a contest, whatever, and it will find words in the papal encyclical to support your worldview. And I've seen a lot of that going on as well. You know, either, oh my goodness, it's after 1958, so everything is horrible, or oh my goodness, it's after 1965, so everything is wonderful, and you know, all that stuff. And there are people who do that, and I commend them all to God's mercy. But when someone gives me a big fat document, I put on my professor hat and I get out my red pen and I start underlining and circling and asking questions. And if we were going to go line by line through this document, we would be here for quite some time. I think it would be the triumph of the Immaculate Heart would arrive before we finish. I mean, just getting into the first couple of sentences of the first paragraph. So here's what I want to do instead. I want to find a set of tools that we can use to begin to get into the meat of this document. Now, up front, it does say true things. It does. It says things that are troubling. It says things that, how shall I say this delicately, lend themselves to misinterpretation. And I know there are some commentators who have been doing something like this. Well, yes, that's what the document says, but what it really means is. I said, well, how about having the document say what it means? I don't think it's a good fit for papal documents to, well, if you stand on one foot and close one eye and you look at it through the light of the silvery moon during the vernal equinox, then you can see that really, I don't want to do that. I don't think that's good for us. Now, I'm going to give you an example of my gift of not prophecy. I remember years ago, I got a text from a friend living in London and said, what's this about the Pope resigning? I said, well, that's ridiculous. Popes don't resign. Can't believe everything you hear on the internet. And it turns out Benedict did resign. The question was, well, who's going to be the next Pope? And I said, well, whoever it's going to be, it's certainly not going to be a Jesuit. Well, we got that wrong. And then, you know, well, who would you like to be Pope, Father? I said, well, I would be happy if somebody took the name Leo. I think that's very unlikely. But here's something you can really count on. It's not going to be an American. My only good bit of prophecy was when John Paul died. I said that Ratzinger would become Pope and he would take the name Benedict. But I think that was easy. That was slow pitch, if not T-ball, in terms of prophecy. One of the reasons I said that I would like to see a Pope with the name of Leo is because Leo the 13th is one of my heroes. He was a prolific writer, and his stuff was solid. He was a fighter. He was bold. He was fearless. He knew which side he was on, and he knew who was on the wrong side of the line and who was on the right side of the line. And I'd like to see more of that. Well, here comes Cardinal Robert Prevost from Chicago, takes the name Leo the 14th, and the suggestion was, well, because that's Leo the 13th is kind of considered the big granddaddy of the church's social teaching. And I have to offer some comments about that in a moment. And the original big text was called Rerum Novarum. And that was supposed to be the text that really inaugurated for the modern world the Catholic social teaching, at least the basic principles. And Rerum Novarum says, oh, yes, that means new things, because he was talking about, you know, industrialization and urbanization and unions and responding to Marxism, you know, new things. Well, if you dig a little deeper and you realize that in the 1890s, when Rerum Novarum was released, the clergy would have been classically trained in Latin. They would have known Cicero. And they would know that these new things, Rerum Novarum, isn't talking about novelties. It's talking about violent upheaval. It's talking about revolutions. And it's about responding to that revolutionary upheaval. So Leo was trying to put out a conflagration. He wasn't in dialogue with anybody. He was correcting people, putting the smack down, and laying out the truth that is the saving truth that is the content of the deposit of faith. This document doesn't do that. It doesn't. Now, if there are things you want to criticize, then by golly, you can find something to criticize. I know someone whose popular line is, well, you know, as a graduate of the Wharton School of Business from the University of Pennsylvania, where I got my MBA, I'm here to tell you this is the best criticism of capitalism I've ever seen. Ha, ha, ha. No, not so fast. Not so fast. So the title itself, you know, Magnifica Humanitas, there's also some problems with that as well, which I'll get to in the next segment. But the very idea that Robert Prevost took the name of Leo, and therefore we should get our hopes up because he's going to be a real successor of Leo the 13th in terms of content, tone, and style, that's just not happening. This isn't happening. Leo the 13th and Leo the 14th are very, very different. They're using different vocabulary. They're using a different set of tools. And we have to acknowledge that. So where do we go from here? What are we to understand? Well, I think there's some background that's necessary to really understand what's going on with this encyclical. This is a document that I believe could only have come from the church as it has been existing after the Second Vatican Council. This is a post-conciliar document, not only in terms of chronology, but in terms of its foundation. There's style, approach, tools, and tone that are drawn very directly from the Second Vatican Council, which, by the admission of the greatest advocates of the Second Vatican Council, are not readily synchronizable with the writings of Leo the 13th or Pius the 9th. Leo the 13th would never talk about shared discernment, dialogue, and process. In some ways, reading this document gave me flashbacks to when I was growing up in the 70s. When I was a kid in the 70s, big retreat program for high school kids was called Search, this great, big, dramatic, very, very emotional thing. And over the years, I said, you know, searching is good, but no one ever talks about find. And that's part of my concern with the way this document is set up, is there doesn't seem to be really fixed moral compass points. Now, there's going to be references to principles and so on, but as soon as you enunciate the principle, it's put into the context of process and dialogue and shared discernment and reading the signs of the times. So it's like, well, here's True North, which is subject to infinite negotiation. Well, if you don't have fixed compass points, if you don't have a reliable map, you don't know where you're going. You don't know if you're moving forwards or backwards, if you're making progress, if you're heading off a cliff, or you're just going in circles. So the idea that this document gives us the wise guidance that we need right now, I'm not seeing it. Candidly, I'm not seeing it. We'll deal with that in more detail in the next segment. This is Jesuit Father Robert McTague, your host every day of The Catholic Current. Remember, our rallying cry at The Catholic Current is Christus Mundo, Mundus Christo, bringing Christ to the world and the world to Christ. We do it because our Lord says so, for the greater glory of God, the love of our neighbor, and the salvation of our own soul. 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Together we'll take it to the whole world. We can do it with you. We cannot do without you. Let's do this good work together. Back in just 2 minutes. Please do stay with us.

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6: Praise be Jesus Christ. 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And don't forget to mention the Station of the Cross. Here we are. Let's talk about this Friday at the Catholic Current. We're talking about the new papal encyclical. And this is just a first look. We're going to have to add a second look as well. And maybe a third. I want to draw an analogy here. I saw a video recently, and it was a priest who's a chaplain at a self-identified Catholic university. And he likes to show himself on social media, interacting with students. And I guess that's a thing that you have to do. And there was a group of female athletes who were going on some team venture to play field hockey or basketball or some such. And the young ladies asked him to give them offer them a prayer and a blessing. And he gave Sally a piece of paper to read and said, okay, Sally, you're in charge. And she offered the prayer and the blessing, focused around hoping that everyone would learn to accept themselves exactly as they are, because that's how God accepts all of them. Now, putting the parentheses, that rather dubious suggestion, I was thinking to myself, what if I were a young man and I was discerning priesthood, and I saw Father, who is ordained after a long formation process and a long and expensive education, completely hands over all of his spiritual and teaching authority to this female undergrad who gives bromides about self-esteem. Now, could I really go to the young man and say, isn't that exciting? Isn't that thrilling? Isn't it worth giving up the great natural goods of marriage and family life an autonomy, so that when the time comes for you to exercise spiritual authority and leadership, you hand it all over to a 19-year-old girl who gives fortune cookie theology. Want to sign up for that? You get to say the magic words at Mass. I think that crushes any inspiration why would a young man want to embrace a sacrificial style of life so that Father can just, you know, call a meeting and give somebody unqualified authority to do what needs to be done? So now let's take that on a grander scale. If the church says, you know, we are recipients of the Great Commission, we're to make disciples of all nations, we must hand on everything that our Lord has entrusted to us. Gifts that have come to us first from the hands and lips of our Lord, and then through the hands of the apostles and the blood-soaked hands, testimony of the martyrs. That's compelling. A man could be willing to lay down his life for that. On the other hand, we can present the church as just one voice among many, a dialogue partner, someone who is accompanying humanity on its journey through history. And my goodness, is there going to be a lot of talking, and there's going to be process and shared discernment and historical mediation and more dialogue. And there's going to be searching for new paths. But when does somebody make a decision? When does someone say, this is okay, this is not, this is required, that's forbidden? Even abortion is referred to as, a grave evil. Well, yes, a grave wrong, a grave sin, but not intrinsically evil. Didn't talk about abortion as the premier moral issue of our time. I need to double check the numbers, but I've seen from a number of sources that in recent years, the leading cause of death in the world is abortion. And so yet, here we are with a document talking about the autonomy of earthly realities. And we have to clarify the way the church exists in history and relates to the world. So rather than being mandated by Christ the King to be teacher of all nations, we're just kind of chummy. And then, of course, there has to be the fatuous statement of nobody has a monopoly on truth. Well, I don't know what a monopoly on truth means. I don't even know if that's a meaningful phrase. And, you know, just because you're faithful to Christ doesn't mean you know how to, you know, rebuild an aircraft engine or know how to safely remove an appendix. Okay, fine. We accept all that. But let's go back to that initial image I had about the retreat from the 70s for high school called Search. So everybody's searching, but nobody's finding. In which case, why bother? So my concern is the way this document is set up. You don't really get anywhere. You don't make any final strong judgments. And I also wonder, because look, this is a document that was obviously written by a committee. And okay, and sometimes popes have ghostwriters, and that's fine too. I get that. But again, I want to draw an analogy. When I was in business and we would have proposals for government contracts, et cetera, someone would write up the scientific methodology and the proposals and the cost structure, et cetera, et cetera. And then someone else was called the red team or the tiger team or the op for the opposing force, and try to poke holes in it, look for the opportunities that would lend itself to misunderstanding or misinterpretation, or that would expose us to avoidable criticism. And I just gotta wonder whether or not anybody played that role in the development of this doctrine. Let me give you an example. The Old Testament figure Nehemiah, and we see this in segment 8, paragraph 8 of this document, Nehemiah is presented as a model of synodality. And I want to say, oh really? I said, look, I think Nehemiah was pretty authoritarian, and we know authoritarian is a dirty word in the new synodal church that we've just come up with. You know, it says, you know, he did not impose solutions from above. I said, oh really? So, well, look, he acts under Persian royal authority. He issues unilateral commands. He closes the gates of Jerusalem by force. He threatens merchants. He tears out the hair of men who had married foreign women. And he enforces an ethnic exclusivity in the restored community. And yet, the encyclical presents him as a paradigm of consultative, participatory, bottom-up governance. And I think this is just a distortion of what the scriptures actually said. I think that's, and I can go through this again. Something similar with the Tower of Babel is misrepresented. Later on in section 57, women are presented as implicitly a minority. And I said, well, 50% of the human population, how does that work? What does that mean? So there's a category error here. So it seems to me that there were lots of opportunities for somebody to double check and say, hey, you forgot to carry the two here. You're not doing your math right here. And there are places where our shoelaces are untied or our fly is open or something like that, or well, we got spinach between our teeth. Let's clean this document up. And it wasn't there. It wasn't there. So even if the church was going to be, as the document claims it is, a claim that I have reservations about, this great dialogue partner, well, you know, if you don't have your act together, I'm not going to be interested in you as a dialogue partner. So what we have here is, as one critic called it, a form of ecclesiastical jello. So we've got this process of managed ongoing ambiguity rather than clarity. You've got movement, but you never know if you're facing in the right direction or not, because everything is subject to renegotiation. It reminds me of a friend of mine years ago, got a master's degree in theology, and she's telling about her final project for this class, and the class was called Reimagining the Eucharist. And I'm always suspicious whenever anyone talks about reimagining, because you have what I call nominal transubstantiation, where you keep the name of the thing, but everything else changes. And so part of the final project for this class in reimagining the Eucharist was, how would you rearrange the sanctuary? Where would you put the altar and the ambo and the presider's chair? And where do you think is the best place to hide the tabernacle, etc.? As if it were all our own project, as if there was nothing definite that we had received. And this is what concerns me about this document, is that the perennial wisdom of the church, including its principles regarding the social teaching of the church, it's all up for grabs. We never really nail things down solidly. We're always talking about talking, and we're only one voice among many. And the question becomes, where is the authority of the church? When our Lord says, who hears you, hears me, where is that church? The church that confronted revolutions with truth and the call to conversion. The church that was made brilliantly, brightly clear in the writings of Pope Leo XIII. Where is that church now? Can it be found in the current encyclical? We'll deal with that in the next segment. I'm Jesuit Father Robert McTague, your host here every day at the Catholic Current. 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Everything you need to take this to your family and friends, we give to you. Together, let's take it around the world. We can do it with you. We cannot do it without you. Let's do this good work together. Back in just 2 minutes. Please do stay with us.

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It was great to be with you during the Station of the Cross 2026 Spring On-Air Appeal a few weeks ago. 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
1: 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Here we are, the third segment of a Friday. Let's talk about this. We're having a first look at Pope Leo's first encyclical. Supposedly it's about AI. I think it's about a lot of things. It's kind of a grab bag. It tries to do an account of the church's social teaching as a precursor to talking about artificial intelligence. I know Dr. Edward Fraser, whose work I admire very much, and his work on capital punishment is excellent. He's turned out to be a strong defender of the encyclical. I'm still critical of it, but I have to read Dr. Fraser's document more closely. So when I have a second look at this document, I'll let you know what I found. Here's what I find. What's the word I'm looking for? Perturbing, unsettling about this document. It doesn't quite ring true for me. It says a lot of things, and it says some true things. And it says we should know well what the Catholic Church's social teaching is. And that is certainly true. I don't think it does a really great job of doing that. It lends itself to misinterpretation. It can be clumsy. And there's a lot of distractions in there. These rather offhanded remarks about just war theory, about the papacy and slavery, women as minority status. It seems to be this grab bag of issues that you would imagine be near and dear to the hearts of those who go to some faculty seminar on social justice. But does it have a clear beginning, middle, and an end? Can you read through and say, I know where I've been, and I know what I need to do next? I don't think so. And then there are some unfortunate references as well. Role models for our time who were champions of dialogue and social justice, etc. Martin Luther King was invoked. Now, leaving aside some now documented elements of Dr. King's moral failings, including plagiarism, he said some really sketchy things about the faith. He was not an Orthodox small o Christian. I don't know that he could have signed his name to the Apostles' Creed. I'm going to have Mr. Engineer link to some notes about that, so you don't think I'm having a stroke. And then Nelson Mandela, was he really a champion of dialogue? Didn't he say, "I would rather sit in prison than forswear violence against my political enemies"? Benazir Bhutto of Pakistan, we've got nobody else to refer to, and then some random reference to Gandalf. So the document doesn't have the gravitas or the vigor that I think a papal document requires. And we're left in this loop of constant discussion. A dear Jesuit friend of mine said, dialogue, that means we have to keep on talking until I agree with the liberal. And it seems to me that this is what we have set up here, that we've agreed to keep on talking about talking, but there's no clear teaching, there's no definition. I also think that we have to be really candid about who's going to be impressed by this. As you can imagine, someone in my position receives a lot of different documents, a lot of different oral traditions, and somebody anonymously sent me a document. I haven't been able to track down where it's from. I'm going to try to post it in the show notes with the help of Mr. Engineer, because it says some challenging things, but the essay is called Stars and Souls, Tech Oligarchs' Intergalactic Dreams versus a Vatican Bereft of Moral Authority. And the author says some really challenging things. The billionaires who are pulling the strings of the world these days, as far as we can tell, you know, we think of Jeff Bezos, Elon Musk, Bill Gates, and so on. The poobahs of Silicon Valley who are leading the charge for artificial intelligence. One of them, I forget the name, was asked, does God exist? And he said, well, not yet. Are these people really going to have, are they going to hit the pause button and have an examination of conscience because the church has produced a sloppy document? Because it is a sloppy document. This is not a rigorous document. If this was submitted to me as a senior thesis or a master's thesis, I wouldn't accept it. So these, you know, billionaires with their plans to go to Mars and transhumanism, et cetera, would they stop and listen even for a document that was rigorous and challenging, well-written? I'm not sure. And one of the things that I found in this anonymous document, I really do want to try to track down who wrote it, is does the church have the moral authority to grab the attention of the Silicon Valley masters? I would phrase it another way and say, does it have the moral credibility? I mean, let's be clear. We haven't had a full, complete, honest reckoning of the Ted McCarrick legacy. And a lot of his proteges are in places of very significant influence within the church. And so the idea that we're going to throw our weight around and have the billionaires of Silicon Valley and the mandarins of the Chinese Communist Party stop what they're doing and sit and listen. I think what this author is saying is that's fanciful. It seems very unlikely. So I see this. Now, again, the document says true things. And I want to go through my friend Michael Bacalik's essay on what we owe to papal encyclicals. But as it's written, it's a jumble. It's a grab bag of some favorite issues. It says some not very compelling things about artificial intelligence, but it seems to secure in place this methodology of endless dialogue and accompaniment and negotiation, and there's not a lot of teaching going on. So if I make the bold claim, this is really not the document that we needed right now. It's not unreasonable to ask, all right, Father, well, what could that be? The document that we did need, what would that look like? Well, if we want to take as a frame of reference, this is a compendium of the church's social teaching. We could do that, but that needs to be rooted in a specifically Christian anthropology, and that Christian anthropology needs to be rooted in a Christology. So that means we have to go back to the Word made flesh. And if we start doing that and we recognize ourselves as creatures created ex nihilo by a creator who's intelligent and good and wise and provident, then a lot of popular pet projects, transhumanism, posthumanism, transgenderism, how to say this delicately, the celebration of conjugation is obviously contrary to nature, especially during the month of June, they'll become very, very dubious. And if we're going to talk about our ethics is rooted in our nature, which is rooted in the person and mission of Christ, eventually we'd have to start talking about Christ as King, Christ as reigning. And then we would have to talk about the church being mandated to be the teacher of all nations, bringing Christ to the world and the world to Christ. To use an oddly specific formulation. We would have to take up a phrase that will embarrass many contemporary churchmen. Namely, we would have to talk about the social reign of Christ the King. We would have to start referring all of human efforts to Christ as he has revealed himself to the one church he founded. And to be merely a companion of humanity through history, and to be one dialogue partner among many, apologizing along the way and misquoting its own scriptures, that's not how you enhance credibility. You know, I've met a number of millionaires in my day. I've met a few billionaires too. They're busy people. They don't have time to mess around. And this document presents an uncertain voice that doesn't cohere. And so the people who most need to hear what the church has to say on these matters, we just don't have credibility with them. So I hope someone will say, oh gosh, you got a draft of the document. We're working on a final draft. It's going to be better. Trust me. I'm Jesuit Father Robert McTague, your host here every day of the Catholic Current. You want to join us for the rest of the hour, because coming up next, Week in Readiness, you and me reviewing the headlines of the week in light of the upcoming Sunday scriptures. So we all prayed up for Sunday Mass. 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We're following by following us on Gab. 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The channel is the Catholic Current. 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

0: In the name of the Father, and of the Son, and of the Holy Spirit. Amen. O Saint Joseph, whose protection is so great, so strong, so prompt before the throne of God, I place in thee all my interests and desires. O Saint Joseph, assist me by thy powerful intercession, and obtain for me all spiritual blessings through thy foster Son, Jesus Christ, our Lord, so that, having engaged here below thy heavenly power, I may offer thee my thanksgiving and homage. O Saint Joseph, I never weary contemplating thee and Jesus asleep in thine arms. I dare not approach while he reposes near thy heart. Press him in my name and kiss his fine head for me, and ask him to return the kiss when I draw my dying breath. Saint Joseph, patron of departing souls, pray for me. In the name of the Father, and of the Son, and of the Holy Spirit. Amen.
1: Hi, my name is Nathan Wakefield from the St. Thomas More House of Prayer. 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
2: When the pagan centurion said, "Only say the word and my servant will be healed," the Lord said, "Never, never have I found this much faith in Israel." 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
4: 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Here we are, the last segment of our Friday. You know what that means? Week in readiness, you and me reviewing the headlines of the week in light of the upcoming Sunday scriptures. So we all prayed up for a Sunday Mass. What are the stories we're following? Well, the response to Pope Leo's first encyclical is continuing to unfold. Cardinal McElroy, the Archdiocese of Washington, removed from his position as exorcist Monsignor Stephen Rossetti, because apparently Monsignor Rossetti said that UFO activity in aliens is really probably demonic activity, and apparently he shouldn't have said that. There is a new prefect for the Dicastery of Communications in Rome who was a news anchor at EWTN. I'll have some things to say about that in the future when we have more time. Looking at political news, Southern Poverty Law Center is hit with another grand jury indictment President Trump includes the Democrats of, quote, big cheating, unquote, with mail-in ballots in the California primary elections. House passes a resolution to end the war with Iran. SpaceX's IPO is set to be the biggest ever and could make Elon Musk a trillionaire. So the world is...

my flesh is real food and my blood is real drink. It's not just a symbol. And I have published, in fact, I'm going to ask Mr. Engineer to look for it. Mr. Engineer, March 2023 issue of Homiletic and Pastoral Review, I have an article called What Many Priests No Longer Believe. And it's about the fact that many priests no longer believe that their people have the faith. And the reason that many priests no longer believe that the people have the faith is the way they behave at Mass. Now, I can go on and on about the way people dress and arriving late and leaving early and the irreverent way they receive Holy Communion, the banal music, the insipid prayer. I mean, there's plenty of blame to go around everywhere. So how do we fix it? Well, let's kind of do things simple. If you wouldn't behave that way at a crucifixion, don't behave that way at Mass. Let's start with that. Because the bold Catholic claim regarding the holy sacrifice of the Mass is that it makes present again, under the appearances of the elements of the Last Supper, it makes present again Christ's sacrifice on Calvary. That should be very sobering. Let me add something else. I've said this before, and some people find it controversial, inflammatory, or even incomprehensible. The holy sacrifice of the Mass is not a communion service. The purpose of Mass is not to distribute Holy Communion in a way that makes Holy Communion seem to be your liturgical proof of purchase or your liturgical participation trophy. It's to make present again the sacrifice of Christ on Calvary as the one and only act of worship fully acceptable to the Father. Because on our best day, and I don't know about you, I don't have a lot of best days. I know Mr. Engineer has more best days than I do. But on our best day, the best we can say to God Almighty is, imperfectly, I offer you my imperfect love. And God will say, gotta be honest, thanks very much. That's not good enough. Well, of course not, because he's infinitely holy. He's infinitely good. He's infinitely just. And we need to thank and praise and worship him because of his infinite generosity in calling us into existence out of the nothing. But then he also saved us from ourselves, from our wickedness, our rejection of him at a terrible cost himself, namely the sacrifice of his only begotten son. And so if we want our worship to be acceptable to the Father, we have to kind of piggyback onto Christ's self-offering and say, me too, take my broken, messy life offered imperfectly and scoop it up in that perfect offering of Calvary so that our Heavenly Father, when he looks at me, see and loves in me what he sees and loves in his only begotten Son. That is the primary purpose of the Mass. And for those who are properly well-disposed, in a state of grace, having observed the fast, having made one's Easter duty in the past year, and if you're married in a marriage recognized by the Church, then one may rightly present oneself to receive Holy Communion. And if one presents oneself for Holy Communion and doesn't meet those criteria, not only do you receive no grace, you incur the penalty of sacrilege, which is why frequent sacramental confession is so important, and my brother priests need to preach on that more often. So, what's the moral of the story here? God Almighty loves us. He is just, he is merciful, and in his mercy, he offers to us, at a terrible cost to himself, the one form of worship that

will do justice to his grandeur and his goodness. And that is to make present again the perfect act of worship and sacrifice, which is Christ's self-offering on Calvary. So understood, how could we tolerate arriving late, leaving early, and not giving our best? How could we tolerate ringing phones at Mass? How could we tolerate applause at Mass? It's been my privilege recently to offer Mass with the religious community. And here's what I say about them. They love our Lord so much that they want to worship him. I hope at least once you'll be able to attend a Mass like that. I'm Jesuit Father Robert McTague, your host every day of the Catholic Current. Join us on Monday for another round of the Catholic Current. Great topic, lively guest. That's how we roll here at the Catholic Current. Remember, our rallying cry at the Catholic Current is Christus Mundum, Mundus Christo, bringing Christ to the world and the world to Christ. We want Christ to be known and loved. We want him to be worshipped. We want Christ acknowledged as Christ the King. That's why we do what we do here at the Catholic Current and the Station of the Cross, because we are committed to being more than merely relevant. Through the intercession of Our Lady of Mount Carmel, may Mighty God bless you, Father, Son, and Holy Spirit. Go in peace, and please do pray for me, for I am a sinner.

0: Western area weather. The current temp 78 degrees, and it's cloudy. The wind is from the east at 17 miles per hour. The forecast for this evening, cloudy, 70 degrees. Overnight, some clouds here and there, about 64 degrees. And then tomorrow, cloudy with some wind, with a slight chance of thunderstorms. And the temp, 82. That's the weather, brought to you by iCatholicMobile.com.
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The angel of the Lord declared unto Mary, Hail Mary, full of grace, the Lord is with thee. Blessed art thou among women, and blessed is the fruit of thy womb, Jesus.

The Lord is with thee. Blessed art thou among women, and blessed is the fruit of thy womb, Jesus. Word was made flesh. Hail Mary, full of grace, the Lord is with thee. Blessed art thou among women, and blessed is the fruit of thy womb, Jesus. Pray for us, Holy Mother of God. Let us pray.

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2: Namine Participiti in Spiritus Sancti. Amen. So we have today the feast of St. Boniface, the apostle to the Germans, or the apostle to Germany. Converted the Anglo-Saxons in the 7th or 8th century. He himself was from England. He was from a noble family, and against his father's wishes, pursued an ecclesiastical career. So good for Germany and everybody else for 1,000 years. At the age of 30, he became a priest, and a few short years later, he left England and joined St. Willibrord in Frisia. St. Willibrord is called the Apostle to the Frisians. And St. Boniface, Boniface's name was Winifred, by the way. He was born Winifred. And he spent a year there in Frisia preaching in the countryside. But their efforts were frustrated because of the war going on between the Anglo-Saxons and Charles Martel. So it was difficult for them to really evangelize as they needed to. So St. Boniface, or Winifred, went back to England, and then after a year spent in thinking what he could do, because, you know, you would have to say he was filled with a missionary spirit, looking at the pagans, looking at these barbaric Anglo-Saxons. They needed to be converted. And really, to be the apostle to Germany, like he wanted to be, that takes a bit of courage. I mean, you know, to go to the pagan Teutonic, you know, Germanic peoples who were still cannibals at this point. They were not. That was one of the things they were practicing. That would take a lot of courage. That would take a lot of zeal and especially love for souls, love for Christ, and a desire to save souls from perishing. So after, thinking about it for a year, Winifred went to Rome, and there he besought a commission from the Pope, who was Pope Gregory II, and Gregory II appointed him missionary bishop for Germany and gave him the name Boniface. That's when he received it, and that was after the 4th century martyr Boniface of Tarsus. He was now appointed official minister of the church, official bishop, and he didn't even have a diocese. Like, go basically find a diocese, make one out of Germany somehow. So Boniface returned. He returned the next year, it was a difficult task. It was very difficult. because of the hardships mentioned, because of the wars, because of the barbaric nature of the people. And there had already been missionaries, and there were some Frankish clerics in the area as well. Some parts of Germany had been evangelized, others had not, but it hadn't unified into a country, or really it hadn't taken, so to speak. They were not really fully Catholic yet. And especially he had trouble because of the previous Frankish clerics were drifting into not really heresy, but just a lack of knowledge of the faith. They were taking, you know, they had concubines, discipline was very lax. So it was a difficult circumstance. So Boniface needed, there was syncretism as well, right? They were like, yeah, they were kind of Catholic, but also still kind of pagan. And so this is when Boniface, the bishop, right, the archbishop here, the apostle Boniface, you may have heard the story, decides he needs to make a decisive move and a decisive statement to the pagans that their gods are false. Thor, etc., they had these Viking gods, those are all false. So there was one giant oak tree dedicated to Thor. And that was you know, he got Thor's personal oak tree, and you know, they had all these pagan festivals around it. So Boniface announced he was going to cut it down in defiance of the gods. This is a great act of courage, because, you know, he would be, anybody who touched the tree was supposed to be stricken dead. And so this was published abroad, and they had all these people coming to see this cleric get struck by lightning. And so he goes out there with his big axe and he starts cutting down the tree. And these pagans just can't believe, like, where is Thor? How is he able to do this? This is a great insult to our God. And it's just continued. And so he continued cutting. And I guess eventually there was a strong wind came and blew the tree down after we'd finished, cutting through it. And it fell into four pieces in the shape of a cross. So that was kind of like the death blow to paganism in Germany. From that point forward, the people saw that their pagan gods were false and that this was the true religion. And so Boniface would spend the rest of his days working among the Germanic peoples and corresponding back and forth with Rome. We have a lot of his letters are preserved, and he had to ask questions like, many, many baptisms were defective. Are they still valid? He's asking these questions of the Pope. You know, what should be done about the immoral clergy in the area? So we have these letters, and it served not only to resolve the questions that Boniface had, but it strengthened the bond or the authority of the papacy there to Germany. And so it was a great step forwards in forming what we know to have been Catholic Europe that had to be forged somehow, and St. Boniface was one of the ones who did that. He eventually would be, at the age of 73, he's still going around evangelizing and doing hard work, but he was. It was the year 754, and they were awaiting, a confirmation ceremony, and an enemy band attacked the camp. And he had companions, 52 companions of his, and they wanted to fight, but Boniface told them that to trust in God and to welcome death for the faith. And so St. Boniface and his 52 companions were martyred on this day, 5 June, in that year 754. Boniface... has the legacy of our three outstanding titles to him, which was Apostle to the Germans, Reformer of the Frankish Church, and the chief coordinator, of the alliance between the papacy and the Carolingian family. And through his efforts, Germany was converted, and that would last for 1,000 years, all the way up until, unfortunately, the Reform, right, and the heresy of Martin Luther and so on. That whole area, Germania, would be Catholic. So not a bad result, right, for a life given in the service of God is 1,000 years of Catholicism to an entire region, not just one country, but many countries. He's called the Apostle to the Germans, and I just can't get it out of my head that I've heard it said that by bishops today that we are in an apostolic age, and it I find it so irritating because of the lack of understanding of what that means from bishops. If we were in an apostolic age, then you had better be willing to sacrifice everything. That's what the apostles did. They left everything behind. They didn't worry about money or property or assets or lawsuits. All they worried about was the faith of Christ and the truth. And that's what they worried about, and souls. And they knew people were going to hell, and they preached it boldly. They called out false gods. They called out the pagans. They said to their faces, the gods of the heathens are demons. You are worshiping the devil. Reject error and accept Christ. That's what the apostles did. And if you're going to have I don't even know what to call it. If you're going to call this an apostolic age, but then not do what the apostles did, either you don't know what the apostolic age is, or you're an absolute coward, or I don't know, something else. But don't make that statement if you are not willing to follow it up. And that is what priests and bishops today have to realize. And it's also, it's an indictment against all the past 60 years. If we weren't in an apostolic age 60 years ago, an apostolic age means that nobody's Catholic. Nobody believes the faith, and we have to go out there and preach to pagans. How did we get here? How did we get to an apostolic age when it wasn't like this 60 years ago? It's because everybody failed. You weren't preaching the truth, and you're not doing it now either. So that this is look at St. Boniface. He went into an area where they weren't just pagans, they were cannibals. And there were wars, they were fighting, they were killing each other, eating each other. And he went in there and he preached to them and he went right up to their face and cut down their sacred tree dedicated to their God. That's what you have to do to pagans because that's what they respect. Courage and boldness and truth. And if you have all three of those things, now you can make converts. If you're not willing to do that, you're not going to go anywhere. I just read this morning I think it was the Office of Prime, it's Psalm 18. And in Psalm 18, midway through, there is a line. The law of the Lord is immaculate, converting hearts. The law of the Lord is immaculate, converting hearts. If you preach the truth, if you preach the scriptures, if you preach the law of God, if you preach the truths of the church, you will convert souls. You will convert hearts. If you're not converting hearts, it's because you're not preaching the truth. It's very simple. So these days, let us pray for more men like St. Boniface to be appointed bishops, to have that zeal, to have whatever it takes for God to raise them up. It's going to require sacrifices. Let us pray for those men who are bishops to get somehow a spine transplant and become bold, right? And to go out there and to do what they need to do for Christ. It takes sacrifice. It takes boldness. It takes a little bit of, you have to be a little bit on edge. You have to be a little bit edgy. You have to be a little bit what people would call imprudent. Nobody would look at the apostles or what Boniface did and say, oh, that's the example of prudence. They would say that's the example of zeal, the example of faith, the example of love. And certainly he wasn't imprudent, but there's certain ages when certain virtues are more important than others. And right now, prudence is a virtue, and especially obedience, this false idea of obedience, those are praised to the point of vices. It's no longer prudence, it is cowardice. It's pusillanimity. It's not obedience at all, it's servitude, and it's a lukewarmness, and it's a cowardice. So we have to realize that and realize that we are to love virtue and not the false caricatures of virtue that is presented to us by cowardly men who don't know what to do and don't want to take risks. So all that being said, let us trust in God, not to be upset. But if you're in an apostolic age, then we have to be apostles, and we have to be willing to risk, and we have to love souls, and we have to realize the truth, just like St. Boniface. And maybe we're not St. Boniface. Maybe we're those 52 companions, right? Maybe we're those unnamed people that have to give our lives, and we're not going to be remembered, but at least not publicly, but the church will always remember us. God will always remember us. The saints and the angels will always remember the sacrifices we make. So let us have that attitude to make sacrifices and be bold for the sake of Christ. St. Boniface, pray for us. God bless you all. In the name of the Father, Son, and the Holy Ghost. Amen.
1: 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Our next sermon is entitled St. Boniface, Missionary Monk.
3: St. Boniface, who we celebrate today, is a bishop and martyr who was a Benedictine monk from England. His name before he became a monk was Winifred, and he was inspired by missionary monks who visited his family's noble home and was inspired to become a monk, much to his parents' disappointment. Eventually, he convinced them that he could join the monastery, so he went off and was educated by the monks. And it says that he was about 13 years old when he entered the monastery. And then he was ordained a priest about the age of 30. And he was a very holy monk, very learned. He was known for his education, and he was sought after as one who knew scripture very well. But he always had this desire to go to Old Saxony in Germany to preach the faith to his brothers in the descendants of the Saxons in England. And so he got permission from his abbot in 716, and his first attempt was unsuccessful because of some political intrigue going on at the time, and there was some turmoil going on. But eventually he was chosen abbot while that happened, when he returned back to England, and he convinced the monks to elect somebody else. He did not want to be abbot because he wanted to go to England or to Germany and preach and be a missionary. And he went, and before he went back to Germany, he went to Rome. He presented his case to what he wanted to do about his preaching assignment, his missionary activity that he hoped to conduct in Germany in the Saxon lands. And the Pope gave him a blessing and gave him certain points that he wanted him to keep in mind as he presented the faith and conducted himself in Germany. He said to him one thing in particular was that he would make sure that he would hold fast to the form of baptism used in Rome, because there was some problem with some heretics. You know, it wasn't just that Boniface had to go and preach to pagans. He had to preach also in an area that had been infected with heresy. There had been some Christian heretics who were causing much trouble there, confusion among the people, and that is always the case in many cases. I remember a priest who was a missionary in South America said that he would rather go to a place where they had not been touched by Protestantism. He'd rather go to where they were completely pagan than to have to deal with Protestant missionaries there who confused the people and caused so much discord. But he had to deal with these issues, and St. Boniface went to Germany. He preached the faith to the heathens, and he received many converts. And he was quite successful. He was elected a bishop, and he also turned that down. But eventually he was later on chosen to be a bishop again, and he accepted. And then after being bishop for a while, he asked to be relieved of his duties of bishop so he could go and preach to the Frisians, in which is around present-day Holland. It is there, while preaching to the Frisians during a confirmation ceremony, I believe he was confirming some Christians, converts, that the pagans, the heathens, descended upon him and his little group and killed them all, about 50 people. St. Boniface is known especially for one of his missionary activities, was the story about whether it was the sacred oak itself or another tree that these pagans worshipped a sacred oak. It was either he who suggested that they tie him to it and chop it down, or because they wanted to make a show of him, they tied him to the tree. But either way, he was tied to the oak tree, and they began to chop it down so that the tree would fall on top of him as it fell. And the story is that when they did chop the tree, it was beginning to fall and it was going to crush him, but he made the sign of the cross and the tree gently rotated and fell so that he was on the other side and not harmed. And they saw this miracle and it converted them to the faith. I would think that St. Boniface would be the patron saint of lumberjacks. That'd be a great patron to have. But St. Boniface, today we celebrate him bringing the faith to what is present-day Germany and Holland and the Saxon lands, and we see the influence of good example. I mean, that he was influenced by missionary monks who visited his home one day and inspired him to want to become a monk. And we see that it led to him becoming a future saint and the good works that he did. We must never forget the effect that good example may have on a young soul or any soul. And just want to make one comment in the first reading from the Book of Tobit, that we hear this much lamentation and quite vigorous in their complaining to God and in their despair almost. You know, here we see that the young lady was on her way up to hang herself before she realized that she was going to bring shame upon her father. Not so much that she was going to do a wrong thing and offend God. It was even a human reason. She decided she didn't want to bring more shame upon her family. And then God uses these graces, both the complaint of Tobit, whose life was quite miserable, you know. He was blinded, and it seems, you know, that he had been complaining to God about all the things that, you know, he was insulted by his wife in an argument they had. He had all kinds of people kind of turned against him, looking at him, because if you suffer some kind of physical, like an accident, or in this case, he was blinded by very unusual circumstances, the Jews would look upon you that you must have done something to offend God. So you were kind of ostracized and looked upon and scorned because you had this this disability. And so the same goes with this young lady who had seven husbands. And I don't think there's going to be an eighth one who would want to be her husband, because all the husbands have died in rather, you know, diabolical situations. And here they, she finally turns to God and asks for help. And it says here, you know, that God heard their prayers. And God does hear our prayers. And even if we don't get to the point where at such straits as these two individuals, that God hears every prayer that we utter. And he does look out for us. He is wanting to bless us, and he does send aid to us in times in which it maybe even seem to be the bleakest, and times in which we are grief-stricken, and God hears our prayers, and in this case, he sent his angel Raphael to minister to them. He does look out for us, and he does answer our prayers, and we must always be never let disappointment or the miseries that we are in sometimes blind us to that, but rather always know that God is there and does hear our prayers and does look out for us. In the name of the Father, and of the Son, and of the Holy Spirit, amen.
1: We hope you enjoyed that sermon entitled Saint Boniface, Missionary Monk. Our next sermon is entitled Saint Boniface, Missionary Martyr.
4: My dear brothers and sisters in Christ, today we celebrate the memorial of a really great saint who perhaps we don't know so much about. Probably everybody knows the name, but there's his achievements as a missionary, as a bishop, are probably more impressive than the fact that he died for the faith, although he did that as well. But he had a long life filled with great apostolic achievements. He decided to become a monk at a very young age. It says that it's believed at the age of five, when his parents had some monks as visitors in the home, that's when he decided to become himself a monk, and was schooled at several monasteries in England. He's from the area of England. I didn't read it specifically, but knowing a little bit about the history of England and the fact that he spent his whole life evangelizing Germany, I believe he must have been of one of the Saxon tribes that ended up in the area that nowadays we call England. And just to give you few details. He was born, it's believed, around the year 675, so near the end of the 7th century, and his apostolic work all took place then in the 8th century, which was the beginning of what we call the Middle Ages, the low period of the Middle Ages. And so he began as a Benedictine monk and excelled in studies, and after he was formed as a young man, he was immediately made director of the school, and he gained quite a bit of admiration, both from his own pupils and from the people outside the monastery who looked for his sermons and his lessons, which were much sought after. After an initial period of being a teacher, then he was ordained to the priesthood at about the age of 30. And after some time of teaching and writing, he was inspired to go follow a few of some of his predecessors who had gone to Germany as missionaries. His name, the name of Boniface, is part of a long line of saints, both those that went before him and those that followed him. So he followed Saints Wilfrid and Willibrord, and went to Germany on an initial mission in 716, which did not work out. He went to Friesland, which is now Netherlands, and initially had some success, but the chief of the tribes there, Radbod, he was initially going to convert, and then he changed his mind, so he's not even called Boniface yet. He changes his name. St. Boniface changed his name after this trip. In the beginning, he was known as Winfrid. But so Winfrid went back to England, and there his brothers wanted to make him abbot, and he turned down this as this offer of honor and the possibility to stay and lead his brothers in the monastery, because he had this strong desire to be a missionary, and he felt called to that. So before he set out again for Germany, he decided to seek the Pope's blessing and get a mandate. So he went to visit Pope Gregory II 2 years later in 718, and was given this commission to go and evangelize the areas of Germany. And it's believed at that time that he changed his name to Boniface, which, just as an aside, as best as I can make from the Latin, would mean does good. Bonum is good, and facere is to do. So Boniface seems to mean to do good or does good. So then, a few years after that, after arriving in Germany, within 4 years, he had great successes and was called back to Rome by the Pope and consecrated a bishop and then given jurisdiction over all of Germany. And he was also given by the Pope a letter of recommendation to be given to Charles Martel, who was the leader of the Franks, probably the most powerful tribe there in Europe, in that part of Europe. Charles Martel gave him protection, and then he was emboldened by this, and actually I'd like to read just a short paragraph from this life of St. Boniface, in part for our very faithful acolyte, who is also an axeman. It says, armed in this way, he boldly challenged the traditions of the old Norse gods. A dramatic story is told of how he attacked the oak tree of Geismar on the summit of Mount Gutenberg near Fritzlar with an axe. This tree was a source of local superstition, and the crowds watched in awe, expecting the gods to strike back. As a matter of fact, it doesn't say here, but elsewhere, it turns out that this tree is associated with the Norse god of Thor, so one of the most powerful gods. And St. Boniface attacks this tree with an axe. The first few blows split the oak into four parts, and it crashed to the ground. The wood was evidently not rotten, because Boniface used it to build a chapel of St. Peter on the spot. This was accounted a miracle, and many conversions followed. So it tells us a little bit about the spirit of St. Boniface. He was motivated by great charity and love for the church and for love of souls. And as we heard today in the reading, a reading from one of his letters, he really saw himself as a shepherd, one who would possibly have to face martyrdom and shed his blood to protect the sheep. And as it turns out, he spent his whole life in establishing the church in Germany. Then he was made a papal legate and sent to organize the Frankish churches as well. He conducted several synods. And in short, his influence over the church in those areas of Europe, Germany, and among the Franks earns him an honor of being one of really the most influential men in Europe in Christian history, although We don't know him that well, but he's beginning to be recognized for this incredible achievement. As I said, many saints followed him, accompanied him, and helped him. So he inspired great holiness and missionary zeal among his people and won many, many conversions and really established the church in that part of Europe in his lifetime. And then died also for the church, for the cross, for Christ. At the age of 80, he had just turned over his authority. He resigned his bishopric as the Archbishop of Mainz and was just going back to Friesland, where he had started out in the very beginning as a missionary, because the peoples there had lapsed back into, had lapsed from the faith. And so he's going back to re-evangelize. And while he was there, a band of semi-pagan, a tribe of semi-pagans, happened upon him in the woods, and he was killed then. So the readings that we chose, that the church proposed today for his memorial, remind us of his spirit of following Christ as a good shepherd who laid down his life for the sheep. May Saint Boniface continue to exercise his intercessory spirit there in the lands that he originally evangelized, which in which the faith is in great danger. May he revive the true spirit of the Catholic faith and intercede for the entire church in this troubled time, and inspire us also to be willing to give everything for the truth and attain to everlasting life. Praise be Jesus and Mary.
1: We hope you enjoyed that sermon entitled Saint Boniface, Missionary Martyr. Our next sermon is entitled Saint Boniface, Dying to Save Souls.
5: Briefly look at the life of Saint Boniface today. We celebrate his liturgical memorial. He was born in 675 or around that year in southwestern England and became a learned and influential Benedictine monk. And then in 716, he obtained permission to become a missionary to the Germans. Germany at that time in its southern part was already pretty thoroughly evangelized, but not so much the central and northern part. And it's to these parts that Saint Boniface wanted to go and preach the gospel. So he was sent and ordained a bishop in 722 by Pope Saint Gregory II, so he could better fulfill his mission. And then in 754, after many years of successful and fruitful ministry as a missionary, he set out to the land of the Frisians, where he was martyred soon after by the pagans on June the 5th, 754, along with 52 other companions. This part of Germany was always difficult to evangelize, and St. Boniface laid down his life, paving the way for their future conversion, which came after his death. That was a brief look at his life. And we can say, spiritually reflecting on it, that the primary concern for St. Boniface, wherever he went, was to spread the gospel and to establish the Church of Christ, which is, of course, the custodian and the guardian of the gospel in its entirety, in its integrity. His concern was to make of people members of the Church, of the mystical body of Christ, to give them access and knowledge of the fullness of the faith that our Lord taught, the deposit that he gave to his apostles, to give them access to God and his grace by means of the seven sacraments that Christ established and that he gave to his church, and which the church safeguards, and to give them the guidance of the shepherds of the church, which govern in Christ's name, and to which our Lord says, he who listens to you listens to me. And why did he do this? Well, because very simply, that's Christ's will. He wants one flock under one shepherd. And he wants no one to be deprived of the fullness of the deposit of faith, the seven sacraments, and his own shepherds. And rightly, he dedicated himself to this St. Boniface because salvation without the church is not possible. There is no salvation outside of the church. Even though somebody might visibly remain outside of the confines of the church, it's always through the mediation of the mystical body of Christ that salvation is obtained. And though it's, again, salvation is possible outside of the visible boundaries of the church, it's certainly not easy without a certain knowledge of the deposit of faith, without knowledge of the sacraments. Imagine if we, or imagine other people that are actually in this situation, not knowing that God is for us a father, not knowing that there is a sacrament that makes us his children, not knowing that he has every one of the hairs on our head numbered and counted, that he actually cares about us. He's not just an anonymous force. Not knowing that he leaves 99 sheep to look for the one lost one, that he rejoices more in the conversion of one sinner than in 99 who don't need conversion, that there's a sacrament actually of forgiveness. Not knowing any of these things, not knowing the love of God for us, not knowing what belongs to God and what belongs to Caesar, not having the magisterium of the church to guide us in difficult decisions, etc. Imagine not knowing any of that and having just the pressure of a corrupt world, corrupt and seeking to corrupt. Well, salvation, of course, is possible in such circumstances, but certainly not easy. So rightly, St. Boniface dedicated himself to bringing the fullness of the means of salvation to all peoples. And it's not bad, in this mindset, it's not bad to wish for the Catholic faith to spread as far as possible and for as many people as possible to become Catholic. It's not bad at all. It's not intolerant. It's actually very charitable to seek to spread the confines, the visible confines of the church. It's an essential part of evangelization because all of us have received the gift of faith as an undeserved gift. Probably most of us without even asking for it. It just was given to us. And we must share it that way with others, letting them know what great a gift it is. So let's imitate in this St. Boniface in our own circumstances, in our own field of missionary work, which could be right around us. Let's pray that the church might grow in numbers and in holiness until there is one flock and one shepherd, and all people become members of the mystical body of Christ, which is the Catholic Church. Praised be Jesus and Mary.
1: 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Our final sermon for today is entitled St. Boniface, Serve with the Language of Martyrdom.
2: Nomine Patris et Spiritus Sancti. Amen. Today we have the feast of St. Boniface, the apostle to Germany. Was born in the year 675 and died in 754. I don't know how to say this. People don't know their history. I mean, forget about church history. People just don't know history, and we take it for granted that we have France and Germany and Poland and Czechoslovakia. And you know who's behind all those countries is people like St. Boniface, right? St. Boniface is the reason that we have Germany and not Thuringia or something else, or the United Kingdoms of whatever. And we'll see that, because Thuringia, right? Why do we have Christian Europe instead of pagan Europe? It's because of people like St. Boniface. Really helped to not just establish Christianity, but gave a structure so that Europe could happen. Europe happened because of people like St. Boniface, and we're going to see that. So he was born, Winifred was his birth name, to a noble family in England in 675, and he received an excellent education from a Benedictine monastery. not the public schools, not a government handout. It was a Benedictine monastery, which was how Europe became educated, the most educated the world has ever seen, the common people, peasants, farmers, didn't matter who you were, how your economic status, the monks and the nuns would teach you how to read. And this is in the 600s. And what did they teach you to read? Latin. What was the Bible written in? Latin. So if you wanted to read the Bible, the monks taught you how to do it. There was no hiding the Bible from people. Anyways, that's all a side note. And this is in the middle of the Dark Ages, right, when all this education is happening by the Catholic Church, teaching people to read the Bible. So he ends up educated by these Benedictine monks. He becomes a Benedictine himself, and then he is ordained a priest at the age of 30. A few years later, he left for Frisia, and that is in kind of like the northern part of Germany, where he joined St. Willibrod, who St. Willibrod is called the Apostle to the Frisians. So he spent a few years there with Willibrod, preaching in the countryside, but their efforts were frustrated. There's a lot of disunity in those areas. And at this time, there's Frisia, there's Thuringia, there's all these other places. There is the Frankish Empire, which is half of France and half of Germany and some of Poland. There's different tribes everywhere, and they're pagan and they're savage. One of the problems that King Charlemagne, 100 or 200 years later after this, one of the problems that Charlemagne had to deal with, or maybe it was Charles Martel, among the Saxons was cannibalism. Right, this is not a friendly area. So there's cannibalism, there's paganism, there's human sacrifice, there's pagan worship, there's Christianity, kind of, there's Arianism, there's syncretism, there's like elements of Christianity, elements of paganism. It was a disaster. On top of that, what else they were dealing with is they'd come in to preach the gospel, and they would reach a tribe that says, oh no, we've already heard the gospel. Some missionaries already came and preached to us. And then there's Christ and the Father and the Blessed Virgin, and he's related to Thor and Loki, and this it was a disaster. It was an absolute disaster. And there were priests who, you know, they didn't know who their bishop was. They didn't have a bishop. There was no diocese. There was no communicating with Rome, and he was ordained by this bishop, and that bishop was maybe ordained, and was he even a priest, and were the people even getting the sacraments? So this is the absolute chaos that is going on, not just in Frisia, but in all these Germanic areas. So Winifred, at this point, not Boniface yet, he's still Winifred, he goes back to England after a year, and I mean, anybody in their right minds would have said, okay, forget about it, that place is a disaster, it's impossible. Not only that, he goes back to his monastery, and he finds out in his absence, the abbot has died, and he's been elected as the new abbot of his monastery. So that was his choice. Stay here in England and live a nice, quiet life as a monk, as an abbot, leading these monks, you know, teaching and having a nice, quiet life, or going off to this complete disaster of a foreign country with 1,000 languages and 1,000 religions and no structure. Well, he chose the latter, and he leaves England again, and he goes back to Frisia. He passes through Frisia, through all those places. He goes straight to Rome, to Gregory II, and he asks what to do. And Gregory II makes him a bishop, makes him the apostolic bishop to all of Germania, and he gives him the name Boniface. That's where he gets his name, which is two Latin words, bonum facere, to do good, right? The worker of good, or the good worker. So Boniface now returns back to Germania to try to make sense out of this barbarian kind of chaos. And he does so absolutely brilliantly. He is writing letters back and forth to his monks in England, his kinsfolk. Remember, he's from a noble family. He does have some means available to him. And what he does is he attracts to himself helpers, fellow workers in the vineyard. And he is inviting monks and even nuns, Benedictine monks and nuns, to come over into Germany, and they began establishing monasteries. And what this place needed was stability. There was no stability. There was this pagan tribe, this religion, that religion, this god, that god, and even this clergy, that clergy. The clergy were not united. The church was not united. The doctrine was not united. Nobody was united. And so what Boniface did was began to bring unity through stability, the stability of these Benedictine monasteries, the monks and nuns, and they were teaching children, evangelizing, teaching catechism, and it was consistent. And what Boniface would do is he would go place to place to place, and he would have synods and gatherings, and this clergy would come together, and he would establish uniformity. He would, when they would bring in their questions, what about this? Was this baptism valid? This priest has been baptizing this way, I've been baptizing this way, which one do we do? What did Boniface do? He wrote back to Rome. He would write back to Rome, he would get an answer, and he would spread it. So he was not only answering questions, he was teaching the clergy how to answer their own questions. Write to Rome. You should have a structure. Do you have a bishop? Well, there was a guy who called himself our bishop and this and that. And so he was organizing the chaos and teaching them how to use the ecclesiastical structure, how to answer their questions and so on. And he did something very similar, or I would say something very similar happened in the civil sphere as well, in the church and the state. The state has to have these questions too. What is justice? How is justice applied? What kind of a court system should be used? What principles should be guiding us? Are we going to, as pagans, right, follow the doctrines of our paganism? Are we going to kill our weak and sick children? Or are we going to care for them and love them, and even though it costs a sacrifice to us, right? With our enemies defeated in battle, do we treat them kindly or cook them for dinner? Like, what are we going to do? And that's the direction that Saint Boniface took Europe. That's where it was, and that was the alternative on one hand, and where he took it on the other. So that is how he brought unity to this kind of disaster that was Europe at the time. That Europe didn't even exist. Nobody even knew that was coming. So he laid the groundwork for it, and the way that he did it, it wasn't just that he was working among the clergy, but the way that he interacted with the pagans, and he spoke to them in a language they could understand. And it wasn't Thuringian or Lotharingian or Frisian. He spoke to them in the language of strength, power, boldness, and fearless zeal for Christ. That's the language he spoke. And that's that one famous example of St. Boniface, which exemplifies this. There was every year in one part of Germany a famous celebration around a famous oak tree dedicated to Thor. It was called the Thunder Tree, I think, or the Tree of Thunder. And it was, you know, I mean, and it was very fitting that oak trees are huge. They can be 20 feet in diameter, a trunk, 20 feet thick. You know, just massive and sprawling. And these oaks last for 1,000 years. And so it's very fitting that represents their pagan gods, their Norse gods, strength, power, longevity. But they would gather in the dead of winter and offer human sacrifice by this oak tree. Very often they would sacrifice a child. And so Boniface travels to this place to prove to them that their gods are nothing and that their true God is more powerful than all. So he arrives there and he says he will cut down this sacred tree to Thor. And this is, of course, shocking to the pagans because nobody would even touch the tree. Because if you touched the tree, Thor would strike you down with lightning. Everybody knew that. Nobody would ever try it. So Boniface says he will prove the strength of God by cutting down this sacred tree, and it's a testament to his strength of character and power that they would even let him try. But it's certainly the pagan priests would have said, fine, give him an axe, and with a first stroke, he's going to be stricken down, and then everybody will see the power of Thor. Well, that didn't happen. Boniface continued cutting and cutting and cutting. Nothing's happening. And now to cut through a tree that's like, you know, 20 feet, you know, thick, it's not, one guy's not going to do that. So it appears that the companions that were with Boniface also began to cut the tree down, and perhaps even some pagans joined in, but he eventually ends up cutting that tree down, and in the way that it fell in the shape of a cross. And I don't know how much is actual, you know, solid history and how much is, you know, some things that have been added over the years, but it's said that what Boniface did after that is instead of a giant oak tree, he showed them a young a fir tree. And he said, rather than worshiping, you know, the old ways of the world, this young fir tree represents how God came to the world as a little child. Instead of sacrificing children to Thor, God came as a child and sacrificed himself for your sins. You don't need to do this anymore. And so that young fir tree replaced the old oak tree, which in some accounts have the beginning of the Christmas tree tradition in wintertime. So regardless, this was the method that Boniface chose to convert the pagans, right? It wasn't by dialoguing, and it wasn't by ecumenical sessions. It was by going in and showing strength and power and boldness and fearlessness and cutting down their symbols of their pagan religions. And that is what the church always needs to do, is you have to speak to people in the languages which they understand. And if that's, Median and Parthian and Phrygian and, Thuringian, that's what you speak. If that's strength and power and directness and boldness and the truths of hell, that's what you speak. You've got, part of speaking people's language is having the perception to know what language are they going to understand. And you've got to pick it and speak it, and that's what's going to convert people. So that is what St. Boniface did.

0: and drew their swords. Boniface's monks wanted to fight, but he encouraged them to have confidence in God, lay down their arms, and they all were sacrificed, St. Boniface and 52 of his companions. Thus the end of Boniface, 50 years of evangelizing the Germanic peoples and laying the foundation upon which Europe, medieval Europe, would be built and on all of Christendom. So really can be considered not just the father of modern Europe, but the grandfather, right? The one very early on laying that foundation. Not just that, was because he taught the clergy, he unified the clergy and reconnected them with the ecclesiastical structure of Rome. He really expanded the Pope's influence into that entire region of Germany and France, or what would become France, at the beginning of the Carolingian Empire, which is where modern Europe kind of got its shape. So all of this was accomplished by one man making a decision not to choose an easy life of evangelizing. He'd already given his life to Christ. I want to be an abbot at a monastery and serve Christ. He'd already made the decision to serve Christ. He made a harder decision to serve Christ in a harder way. And I would say for all of us, that's kind of our decision we have to make right now. In that you look in this country, and what are we doing? We're going back to what the pagans were doing, sacrificing our children, the sick, those with Down syndrome, killing them in the womb because we don't want to deal with taking care of them. That's exactly what the pagans did, right? We could even say eating our own, right? A kind of a social cannibalism, right, is eating our enemies and destroying them and destroying their lives with cancel culture, et cetera, and so on. This is the same stuff, right? Just different elements. And our decision is, okay, we want to serve God. What's that going to look like? There's probably going to be an easier way and a harder way. Don't be afraid of the harder way. Whatever that is, I don't know what that means, right? It doesn't mean going out and making precipitous decisions. It means having a quiet interior life, ordering your life such that prayer is first, God is first, peace of soul is first, so that when you start to feel, or rather that you can feel the movements of the Holy Ghost moving you in one direction or the other. That's how it always works. In the Old Testament, where was God? Appearing to Elijah, wasn't the firestorm or the thunderstorm, it was a gentle breeze, the whispering wind. That's how we're going to hear that call of Christ in one direction or the next. So the world does need apostles. It needs new apostles. In fact, it's been said we're in an apostolic age, so let us take that call and be willing to speak whatever language the world needs to hear, right? The language of strength and power, or as St. Boniface showed, also the language of martyrdom, of surrender, of fearless acceptance of death for the name of Christ. So let us pray for whatever graces we need to accomplish whatever it is God has in mind for us. St. Boniface, pray for us. May God bless you all. In the name of the Father, and the Son, and the Holy Ghost. Amen.
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3: 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On June 5th, we celebrate the feast of St. Boniface, bishop and martyr. Boniface was born with the name Winfrid in the late 7th century in what is now Devonshire, England. As a Benedictine monk, he attempted to preach in Frisia, but was forced to return to England. A few years later, Pope St. Gregory II sent Boniface to evangelize the German tribes beyond the Rhine. After several years of hard work, he was made a bishop and later appointed an archbishop by Pope St. Gregory III. On one occasion, Boniface encountered Norse pagans in Germany who were worshiping a huge oak tree. Boniface swiftly took up an axe and hewed down the tree, using the timber to build a chapel in honor of St. Peter. The act inspired many conversions, and some consider this story to be the origin of the traditional Christmas tree. The mission in Germany was difficult but successful, resulting in many conversions, reforms, and the first German synod. With the cooperation of the Carolingians, Pope St. Zachary made Boniface Archbishop of Mainz and Primate of Germany. He eventually resigned this office in order to again evangelize in Frisia. After some early success, Boniface and several companions were murdered by Frisian pagans in the year of our Lord 754. Boniface is venerated as the Apostle of Germany, as well as a patron of brewers and tailors. Also honored on this day are St. Dorotheus of Tyre, St. Sanchius of Cordoba, and many other martyrs, confessors, and holy virgins. For more about the saints and seasons of the Catholic Church, visit thestationofthecross.com/saints and seasons.

0: Boston area weather. It's currently 75 degrees and it's cloudy. The wind is from the east at 15 miles per hour. The forecast for this evening, cloudy, 70 degrees. Overnight, some clouds here and there, about 64 degrees. And then tomorrow, cloudy with some wind, with a slight chance of thunderstorms. And the temp, 82. That's the weather brought to you by iCatholicMobile.com.
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0: evangelization is to tell everybody Jesus loves you. We're all called to be great saints. Don't miss the opportunity. Thank you. Well, family, here we are. It's always wonderful to be with you on Tuesday night. It's our family night. Tonight we share our thoughts, our desires, our crosses. And remember that from this moment until this hour is over, you can call. Ask your questions. If I don't know, we got plenty of priests around here that can answer them. And express your needs. Maybe you have a doubt of the Eucharist. Maybe someone has confused you about it. Whatever it is, that's what we're going to talk about tonight. You know, I'm surprised how many people have written how much they like our habit, and some hate it. I hate to tell you, but I could care less. If you hate it. Because, see, if you hate it, I'm very happy about that. Because it tells me there's something in your heart that's not quite right. I don't expect everybody to like it. You don't even like the hat or the dress your mother bought last week. So we're not going to always like what other people wear. But we must at least take time to listen to the symbolism and the witness and the statement. We hope we're a witness. We definitely want and do make a statement. Now, I've been surprised how many have said to me, we love the monstrance. And some have said, why you wear that thing? Well, let me just explain it a little bit. Huh? Our life, our monastery, our order, and it is an order, was founded years and years ago. Founded the same year that the Pope declared the dogma of the Immaculate Conception. So that's over 100 years ago. Our order was founded for one reason, for perpetual adoration of the Holy Eucharist, the Blessed Sacrament. They say, why? Well, the foundress and founder, who happened to be a Capuchin monk, decided that the world needed reparation for its awesome indifference towards the Eucharist. Now, what do we mean, perpetual adoration? Well, that means that there is a sister in our chapel all day. Every hour, the sisters change. And they're there 1 hour at night, an hour and a half, for the express reason of praying for you. Do you realize how many people die in their sleep? Do you realize how many people have terrible accidents, are murdered, killed? How many people plan all kinds of terrible things at night? Do you realize how many sacrileges there are against our Lord's wonderful presence, huh? How many receive him unworthily? How many chapels are broken into and tabernacles and the Blessed Sacrament scattered everywhere, all over the world? How in so many of our churches is kind of hidden, like hide and go seek, you know? We're going to go in this church now and look for the Lord. And so, for all of that, we make reparation. We try to repair. For those who don't believe any longer, and they're among the many priests, religious bishops, all over the world, lay people, We say, Jesus, we're sorry. We believe, we hope, we love, we praise you in this wondrous presence. You know, we would not believe that God would do such a thing, would we, huh? But would you become a piece of bread for anybody you love? No, I wouldn't. I don't know anybody I love enough to say, I would, by some wondrous miracle, come down and a little piece of bread like that. Oh, I wouldn't. I couldn't do that. Most of all, I would have found it hard to remain in such a small space. If I had created the whole world and I held it in my hands, the whole universe with all its galaxies and Milky Ways and quasars and dark holes and all the rest of it, If I knew every star by name and I knew every creature that ever will be created or ever had been created, ever was ever on this earth, and I knew also every hair that fell from their head. I wonder what God does with all those that don't have any hair. He must count something else, you know what I mean? Anyway. If I had all of that power, huh? And then I had humiliated myself to be in the womb of ever so holy a virgin, but still, what a come down for a great holy God, second person of the Trinity, creator by whom all things were made. And without him, nothing was made. If I had done all that, and then I had come into a world that did not know me, I'd walked down the street, nobody knew who I was or cared. And even if I performed a miracle, they would only run after me because of the miracle, not because of me. And then I had chosen 12 apostles, and one of them was a traitor, and one denied me. And I knew all that ahead of time, say. And then I went my whole life doing good. The more good I did, the more they hated me. Well, and then I would see this time when they would not only hate me, but they would put me to death in a most awesomely gruesome way. And then I'd look down from the cross and see not even a handful. After all the good I did, they would be my mother, and an ex-prostitute become saint, and a young man named John. All those I had loved and given so much to weren't there. They ran away. If I'd have done all of that, I don't think I would have done something else besides. You know, I would have thought, well, that's enough, don't you think? Wouldn't you have thought that was enough? But you know, he promised he would be with us to the end of time. He said, I'm going to send you another paraclete. And he will teach you all things. And then one day he said, come to me, all you are burdened, and I will refresh you. I used to wonder what that meant. Sure, that means to pray. All right, I'm sure it does. But to me, and I guess that's why the Lord gave me this vocation, they meant to go to him in the Eucharist. Come to me. He knew he would be here. And so at that holy sacrifice of the Mass, he comes. I marvel at the power of priesthood. Wow. What a wonderful thing. What a wonderful power to be able, through the power of the Holy Spirit, to bring down the loss of God. Oh. You can't imagine, huh? It would have been wonderful, wouldn't it, if people would have flocked to him? Other people would have said, where is he? Where is he? And other people would have said, I'm ill and I'm sick and I got to see Jesus. Or others that didn't know that God would go to Christians who are supposed to know him and said, you have something that I would like, that I want. Where is Jesus? I think he would have expected that, that down through the centuries, no matter what happened to us, we would go to Jesus. No matter how bad things were, no matter how depressed or desolate or anything else, if the whole world fell apart, we would go to Jesus. Because in his infinite wisdom and love, he had come and stayed with us as he promised. And every child would be told, our God is with us. And he'd say, where? Come and see. Just like it did in his day. Master, where do you live? He said, come and see. If someone asks you today, where do you live? Where does this Jesus live that you talk about love? Could you say, come and see? Well, you should be able to. Come and see. Well, I want to read you what he said. Not what I say. There's some awesomely, beautifully sarcastic articles being written about me. They are really funny. You know what I mean? They're so sarcastic that I looked at that and I said, wow, I didn't know that. One man said, mother is a heretic. I said to the sisters, do I look like a heretic? They said, no. What does one look like? I said, I don't know. I don't know what a heretic looks like. Another one was very kind and gentle and said, mother is very ill. We need to pray for her. Sweetheart, I have never felt better in my entire life.
1: All right.
0: Now, besides being called a heretic, which I kind of enjoyed in a way, I've always wondered what it meant to be a heretic, now that I am one. And then I realized, now, how could someone call me a heretic? Well, no, I thought, well, I believe in the Holy Roman Catholic Church and all the other churches that are in union with it. The Chaldean Church, I have a real thing for the Chaldean Church and the Amalekite and Maronite and all the rest of them. I believe everything. The Eucharist, my love, by here. I miss my crucifix, but I love him and I want to see him always. Well, I believe in all the sacraments and their power. Oh, they're so powerful. I believe in prayer and piety. I believe in devotions and processions. And I believe in the cross, the crucifix, confession, the Immaculate Conception. I could go down. I believe all of those things. And so I've been really trying to find, you know, a good dose of interior scrutiny is good for the soul, you know? I mean, you got to look deep in your heart sometime and say, well, maybe I am a heretic. Well, as I examined what the Catholic Church teaches, the Roman Catholic Church, I couldn't find anywhere where I was a heretic. And I finally figured it out. In the church, the Catholic Church, here in America and other places in the world, they have done away with all those truths. Who don't believe in the Eucharist, who don't believe in confession. You kind of tell everybody you're sorry, put a rock at the end of a cross. I bet the angels say these people have rocks in their heads, you know. Put these rocks on because that gets rid of your sins, and then you get welcomed by the elders, whoever they are. Now, I believe in the real thing. Say, mea culpa, mea maxima culpa. My fault, my most grievous fault. So, since I don't believe everything on this side of the fence, on that side of the fence, I'm a heretic. Praise you, Jesus. On this side of the fence, I believe with all my heart everything the church teaches. I hope and pray I'm a faithful daughter of that church. And the Eucharist, which is our identity as Catholics. And you know what I would like you to do? I would like you to read your scriptures. Another little caustic thing being said is that I am giving my opinion to you. Oh, please don't ever take my opinion for anything. That would be foolish. Because Jesus himself said, the opinions of men mean nothing to me. That must make the feminists happy. But see, the opinions of men mean nothing to me, he said. Well, don't let my opinion mean anything to you. Don't take opinion. Don't live by opinion. Because opinions change. Live by the truth. I would like you tonight, before you go to bed, or tomorrow, to read the entire sixth chapter of John. The entire sixth chapter. Believe what the church teaches about the real presence of Jesus. Body, blood, soul, and divinity. Real. That's what you believe. I'm going to read a little bit to you. We have all kind of encyclicals here that I decided not to read because they're kind of heavy. But they're wonderful. One is called Instruction Concerning the Eucharistic Mystery. It says some wonderful things in here. Talks about kneeling. It talks about the ciborium and the paten, how it should be made, and what we should do. The practice of genuflecting before the Blessed Sacrament is a sign of adoration. There's a lot of wonderful things in here, but I don't have enough to give you. But I want to read you the sixth chapter of John, just some of it, because I want you to share the truth and to know the truth. I want you to go. I want every Catholic listening to me who really believes in the Eucharist, and if you're not a Catholic, that's okay. I'd like you to go into any Catholic church. Some of your churches are closed all week, and you can't get there till maybe Wednesday night or Sunday. You go too. And just sit there. First, you got to find the Lord, I'm sad to say. But once you find the tabernacle, I just want you to remember this. I am the living bread which has come down from heaven, and anyone who eats this bread will live forever. And the bread I give is my flesh. Now somebody says, well, that means the crucifixion. Yeah, I'll buy that. Here he goes a little further. And the Jews began to question their one, and they caught on real quick, faster than you. You go to one church and says, no, it's not there. It's just a symbol. Oh, yeah. We go to another church. And he says, it's only there during Mass. Oh, yeah, okay. It has to be some truth here. See, we have to find what is it? Well, the Jews said, they started arguing amongst each other, said, how can this man give us his flesh to eat? They caught on. Did Jesus stop? I tell you solemnly, he said, if you don't eat the flesh of the Son of Man and drink his blood, you will not have life in you. See, and he who eats my flesh and drinks my blood lives in me, and I live in him. Isn't that a most wonderful thing? You know, I was telling the sisters the other day, there are two things that we can do the angels cannot do. These wonderful, marvelous, powerful, intellectual beings. The smallest angel would make Einstein look like, I don't know what, dumb. They cannot do two things that you and I could do. They will never, never, never, ever receive the Eucharist. these most worthy beings, these most powerful beings, these most pure beings, so they have never offended God. I can't imagine never having offended God. I wish I could say that. I'm sure you wish you could say that. Never once said no to God. They've never done that. You talk about purity. You can't even imagine the purity of the angels. Tomorrow we got a wonderful guest on angels. But they will never receive the body, blood, soul, divinity of Jesus. Can you imagine that? And you and I, poor, unbelieving sinners that we are, they will never, like a priest, be able to bring down to the power of the Spirit that wondrous change, that transubstantiation. They'll never do that. Another thing they'll never do that you and I can do is suffer. They'll never do that. They'll never be martyrs or white martyrs or blood martyrs. They'll never die proclaiming the word. They'll never be able to suffer persecution or any kind of hurts or suffering or pain. They'll never have cancer. They'll never have anything at all that they can offer to God as a sacrifice. Isn't that an awesome thing, huh? And our Lord says these marvelous words to you and I, poor human beings, sinful, ever striving, just finding it so hard to be virtuous on any level. Well, whoever eats me will draw life from me, and anyone who eats this bread will live forever. It says he taught this doctrine at Capernaum. And after hearing it, many walked away. Well, things haven't changed. I wish they had. We have a call. Hello?
1: Good evening, Mother.
0: Good evening. Where are you from?
1: New York City.
0: And what is your question?
1: First, I'd like to tell you, you have the best show on television.
0: Thank you.
1: There's a lot of garbage on TV, and every show should be as meaningful as yours. My question is, I have a friend who is Christian. And he says that Jesus is not present in the Eucharist. Mm. He says, the Bible tells the truth, and in the Bible it says, do this in remembrance of me. It's just a symbol of remembrance. How do I tell him he's wrong?
0: What Bible is he using?
1: Excuse me?
0: What Bible is he using?
1: Christians, I don't know what Bible they use. He said it's the same one as mine. I can't believe that if he says this.
0: Maybe he's got one of these inclusive language things, you know, that they don't know what they're saying. Let me say what it says. It doesn't say a symbol. It says a doctrine. And you see, you don't give the Lord much credit for honesty if you don't believe the sixth chapter of John. Why? Our dear Lord, if he was speaking of a symbol, would not injustice allow people to walk away ignorant of truth? I am the way, I am the truth, and I am the life. Do this in remembrance of me. Now, he is obliged, because he is God, he is obliged to tell me all the truth. Otherwise, how would I be responsible for my actions? How would he judge me if I didn't have a chance to know the truth? See, he can't judge my conscience if it's not enlightened. And so if it was a symbol, like I am the vine, you are the branches, that's obviously a symbol. If he was speaking of a symbol, then he used the wrong words. Unless you eat my flesh and drink my blood. Now, when these people left him, since he is God, he is the truth and the way and the life, then he would be obliged to say, don't walk away. Let me explain it to you. See, on a common sense level, and the common sense level is a rung to faith. It's an increase. Common sense would tell me the Lord God, who has promised me that he would be the way, the truth, and the life. And he says here, unless you eat my flesh and drink my blood, you will not draw life from me. And whoever does eat my flesh and drink my blood draws life. So he is the life. He is the way. And so they walked around. And what did they say? This is intolerable language. Do you think the truth, the ultimate awesome truth that we call God, would allow intolerable language? If they misunderstood and they thought this is intolerable, then he was obliged as God, because when they walked away, they incurred culpability. See, don't accuse our dear Lord of being unfair and unjust. And he says here, how could anyone accept this? That your friend can't accept it. So he misinterprets it because he cannot accept it. What's the difference? Now, what does the Lord say? Jesus was aware that his followers were complaining. What did he say? Does this upset you? This would have been the prime time to say, let me explain it. What if you were to see the Son of Man ascend where he was before? In other words, if this miracle upsets you, will you accept his resurrection? Will you accept his ascension? Will you accept that he is God and God can do whatever he pleases? It is the spirit that gives life, the flesh. See, when we think on a fleshy way, we can't give anything. There are some of you who do not believe. Jesus knew from the outset who would not believe, and the one who would betray him. And he said, this is why I told you that no one could come to me unless the Father allows him. If I have trouble with the Eucharist, or you have trouble with the Eucharist, ask the Eternal Father to give you that faith. Then Jesus said, now just imagine, here's a crowd. The Lord has given this awesome doctrine. Awesome. The crowd leaves one by one. Suddenly, our dear Lord is alone with just about 12 apostles. All by himself, 12 men. At this point, again, he should have said, they all walked away before I could explain that this is really a symbol. You know what he said? What about you? Do you want to go away too? Would he have asked the 12 men he chose to begin a whole new church to go away when he was at a point of giving his entire life for the redemption of man? Would he have sacrificed these apostles and all they were to teach and all the places they were to go? He was willing to do all of that. And Peter said, oh, Peter, Lord, who shall we go to? You have the message of eternal life, and we believe that you're the Holy One of God. What is Peter saying? Peter is saying, I don't understand, Lord. I don't understand, but I know one thing. And if you're having questions, a problem with the Eucharist, this is the one thing you don't know. And that's the whole basis of your problem with the Eucharist. You have the message of eternal life. that we believe. Did he understand what our Lord said? No way. No way anybody could understand. But the ones who left knew exactly what he meant. They were to eat his flesh and drink his blood. They walked away. It was the same with the resurrection. After he died, after they crucified him, they went to Pilate and said, this man said he would rise on the third day. They remembered. The apostles forgot. I say that's amazing. The apostles forgot, and the Pharisees remembered. They put a guard there, otherwise his apostles will come and steal him and say, rose from the dead. You see, it's the same thing here. See, we don't understand how it is. We don't understand how the sudden wafer becomes the body, blood, soul, and divinity of Jesus. But Peter says, we know you are the Holy One. And we believe. Our Lord said, he said, have I not chosen you 12? Yet one of you is a devil. Hard stuff. This is before the Last Supper. This is at Capernaum, not Jerusalem. So I think sometimes, you see, we only read a part of the Bible. If you take the Bible out of context, then you can make it say almost anything. That's why I want you to read this entire chapter. Jesus said it. I believe. We have another call. Hello?
2: Hello, Mother.
0: Where are you from?
2: I'm calling from the Chicago area.
0: Okay.
2: I can't help it. I was just thinking how anyone could call you a heretic when it's so obvious that it's the Holy Spirit who guides and prompts everything you say.
0: Well, I'm glad you don't think I'm a heretic.
2: I know. Our Lord is so wonderful.
0: Yeah, he is.
2: Yes, he is. I'm calling you.
0: I don't want to interrupt your question, but I never understood what the Lord said when one time he said when they persecute you and they say all manner of evil against you, dance for joy. I don't want to do that. But you know, when I got this terrible article in a church bulletin besides, and then he says, be careful what you watch on television. Don't watch Mother Angelica. You got the New York Police Department, isn't that a horrible thing? Then you got all this crummy things. You can't even watch an ad. You got violence, sex, alcohol, drugs, all on television. Be careful what you watch on TV.
2: Thank God.
0: I'm even on the index. There is no index yet, but I'm the first one on it. Be careful your kids don't watch Mother Angelica. Well, I thought that was funny. If I wasn't crippled, I would have danced for joy. Because it was so stupid to me. Of all the things you shouldn't watch, it's Mother Angelica. Well, that kind of church, I don't want to belong to. And that kind of church, in that kind of church, I would not be welcome. Now, what is your question, sweetheart?
2: I was calling because our priest, and we pray for him an awful lot, and he believes this. He's been fooled. He states that we should stand during the consecration because it is a more traditional way of celebrating the Eucharist, and that to kneel.
0: So how far does he go back when he says more traditional?
2: Well, that's what he doesn't say. He quotes some liturgist, which is sad. Yeah. And he says we're to stand and give praise rather than to adore the host. And it just makes you cry. But how do you answer them and still you're praying for them? You want to keep your church going and you're praying for this priest because we know the Lord called them and they responded. And they've been lied to by Satan. What do you say to them?
0: Well, you can't agree because it's wrong. It's so funny about these liberals. They call us traditional, and there's a big mortal sin. If you're traditional, there's something. You need some help. You know what I mean? You're just ill. And they tell me now that I've gone backwards by wearing this habit. And yet they go to the 4th century and tell you to stand. You know what I just said? You know what I just said, don't you? They go back to the 4th century and say, now we stand because in the 4th century they stood. Hey, I'm going forward. This habit is going forward. If you're all back in the 4th century because they stood because they were being persecuted. 1st, 2nd, 3rd century. And even then, we don't know if they stood. How can somebody tell me that in the 3rd century they stood for the Eucharist? I mean, you got some kind of brain. Maybe a mystic you are, huh? You got some vision that see all these people standing in the 3rd, 4th century. How can you stand? How can you stand? When the third person of the tree, the Holy Spirit, comes down into the hands of a priest in that awesome moment when he changes that bread into the body, blood, soul, and divinity. How can you stand? You know, somebody told me that they stood because if they went to see the president of the United States, they would stand. So would I. But the president of the United States, sweetheart, is not God. That may be a revelation. He's not God. You see, I kneel not to a man. I kneel to God. If I knelt to a man, I would be an idolater. You see, that's the hurt. I want you to go to make a visit this week because to me, it's such an act of I will not serve. The Luciferian sin is everywhere. You see, you have to look back if you want to see what our sweet, loving, liberal brothers have done to us over 30 years. Very slowly, they introduced inclusive language. You never knew it. Very slowly, they changed prayers that lost their beauty and their sense of awesomeness and mystery. All of a sudden, they take away all... We belong to the Latin Rite, but it's a sin to have Latin. Well, why don't you change rites? Very slowly, they have taken everything away. Slowly, there's Our Lady away, the Rosary away, the statues away. Now you go in some of these new churches, and it's a hall. One church has a big mirror in the front. When you walk in, you see yourself, you see everybody twice. You see the person next to you, and then you see him over there in the mirror. Happy, happy, happy. There's nothing in there but this huge mirror. We're a community. Ooh, wonderful. A sinless community because you don't need to go to confession. You don't have any sins. The Eucharist, well, you know, it's just a symbol. Oh, you sing hotty-totsy hymns. I'm telling you. They rock and they roll. That's not God. No, that's not God. Wouldn't you take the awesomeness away from God? That he deserves that majesty and mystery. Wouldn't you take that away? I hate to say this, but I'm going to. Since I'm a heretic, I might as well say this. There must be at least one good, holy Catholic church in your area. A church that believes in the Eucharist and believes you should kneel. You know, I wonder who makes that phone call. Okay, boys, today we take away the kneelers. And from coast to coast, they start ripping up the dealers. Today we do this, and this week we do that. Ah, every nasty article everybody has sent me all say the same thing. You know what I think? Somebody called up and said, boys, this is what we're going to do to ruin her credibility. We got to get rid of this gal. So, in the newspapers, we'll say she's a heretic. She's not a Catholic. She's not, doesn't believe in the bishop. She doesn't believe in the Vatican. She's a priest basher. A what? I never bashed a priest in my life. Now, let's all say that. And all of that happens in every newspaper, in every column, that in diocesan papers, in bulletins. And you know, I've been getting bored lately because all the nasty things I say are all the same. Why don't you come up with something else? Well, I think that's what happened to the kneelers. I don't know. They must have a big club somewhere called the Future Club, the Future Church of America. It has nothing in it. You can do what you please, as you please, when you please. We are pluralistic. We believe that everybody can do what they want to do, except traditionalists. They're nuts. Well, you know, I have a hard time with all this because... somebody else said I was angry. Oh, angry. Shouldn't I be angry? Shouldn't you be angry? Shouldn't you be angry when our Lord's precious body, blood, soul, and divinity is ridiculed by his own? And you see so many of the sheep going the wrong direction? Shouldn't you be angry when the rosary is ridiculed and Our Lady's ridiculed? Shouldn't you be angry when everything you hold is beautiful and holy is suddenly snatched away and you're looked upon as a heretic? Shouldn't you be angry when good, holy, faithful, Orthodox, traditional priests are ridiculed and sent to psychiatrists or sent to colleges to be reprogrammed? Yeah, I'm angry. You're right. That's the only thing you ever said was right. I am very angry. And all of you out there should be the same. You should start somewhere along the line to say enough is enough. To answer your question, I have a habit of going to California by way of New York. But, yes, pray for him. But don't jeopardize your soul by allowing it. You know, there is occasions of sin. There's also occasions where you could lose your faith, where people sow doubts. But remember what our Lord said here? Will you also go away? He didn't change his mind. I'm very sorry some of you have changed yours. I would like all of us to say, Lord, to whom shall we go? We have the words of eternal life. We have another call. Hello?
3: Hello, Mother.
0: Where are you from?
3: I'm from Fort Myers.
0: And what is your question?
3: Before I say my question, I must say, Mother, what this world needs is a lot more heretics like you.
0: Thank you.
3: Mother, I just started at a Catholic school yesterday. Thank God. I've been praying that I'd get in, and I did. And yesterday we celebrated Mass with our bishop because he was visiting.
0: Praise
3: and
0: God.
3: I was glad that our bishop was going to be there. And then when it came time for that awesome presence to come down into that tiny little host, no one kneeled. I was shocked. What do I do, Mother?
0: How old are you, honey?
3: I'm 14.
0: Thank God. Since you believe in the real presence, and it does my heart good to feel that a 14-year-old boy like you does believe with all your heart, I would kneel. No one can stop you from kneeling. You see, that's Jesus. You're not an equal. You're a son of God. You kneel because he's God. You see. You know, questions like that you don't know how to answer makes your heart want to cry. Because he comes, and we just stand there as if, ho-hum, what's next? When you look in the past and the saints, they would go into ecstasy at that real presence. When our Lord appeared to St. Margaret Mary Alacoque, he wanted her to prostrate. You know what that means? It means to go down your stomach with your head on the ground and your arms stretched out before his holy presence in the Eucharist. Prostrate. You read the lives of saint after saint after saint, and the Lord told them, prostrate yourself. When the angel appeared to the children of Fatima, did they all stand? As he had the chalice and the host there, he came down. I am Michael, he said. And St. Michael came down and prostrated himself on the ground before the real presence. The very angels of God prostrate themselves at that real presence. You'll be persecuted, sweetheart. You'll be called a heretic. That's the best club you could ever belong to. Because you believe. I don't know. I said many are calling and asking if a priest or priests who are present who distributes the host. What about that? Well, I think it's somewhere in the documents it says if there are a lot of people, you can have Eucharistic ministers, but the priest should not be sitting down while like lay people distribute communion. That's his job. But you see, all of those things, many of them are wrong, and I don't like to fight skirmishes when there's a big battle to fight, you know? The battle for me is the Eucharist. There are many, many things wrong in the church. Standing is one of them. But for you, sweetheart, who really have a faith in that real presence, you kneel. And if they throw you out like they did one woman, go to another. But when you kneel, say, Lord, I love, I adore, I praise, and I bless you. I think it's obvious tonight that if we want this world to be saved from awesome chastisement. You can call it what you want, purification, whatever. For all the abortions, do you realize all the abortions that happen on that awesome January 22nd? So many years ago, all those people would be 21. There would have been doctors and lawyers. Well, for that and all the permissiveness on TV and all the evil in the whole world, do you think God is mocked? No. He's not. I beg you tonight to go to your church this week and pray.

man lived, maybe he would have mercy upon him. Regardless of that, we need, as Catholics who believe in that real presence, to make reparation. Whether or not there are floods and hurricanes and tornadoes and earthquakes, not for that reason do we love him, and not for that reason do we ask for pardon, but for our sins, mine and yours, do we make reparation. Our indifferences, let us look at the Eucharist when you go to see him and say, "Hi, Jesus, I'm here. I believe. I believe in every word you said. Lord, I have no one to go to except you. You promise if I come to your holy presence with my burdens, you will ease them. And you have promised to feed me my daily bread." Say that, will you? And tell him most of all, "I love you, Jesus." See you tomorrow.

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1: Hello, this is Father Jim Netto with the Diocese of Portland, Maine. In Krakow, Poland, on the 2nd of June, 1938, the Lord Jesus himself directed a young Polish Sister of Mercy on a three-day retreat. Sister Faustina painstakingly recorded Christ's instructions in her diary, that is, a mystical manual on prayer and divine mercy. These instructions became Faustina's weapon in fighting the good fight. Jesus began, "My daughter, I want to teach you about spiritual warfare." Secret number 6, bear with yourself with great patience. This secret reminds us that patience is a secret weapon which helps us keep our peace of soul, even in the great storms of life. Bearing with oneself is part of humility and trust. The devil tempts us to impatience, to turn against ourselves so we become angry. See yourself from God's view. He is infinitely patient, for the virtue of patience is obvious to everyone. From this one virtue, fruitfulness and generosity flow, spreading like overflowing streams through many paths of glory. It is the patient that both commends us to God and keeps us with God. It is patience that firmly fortifies the foundation of our faith. This virtue lifts our hope to new heights and makes us persevere as children of God as we imitate our Father's patience. In short, patience is a virtue that allows us to perfect every other virtue. It fortifies our faith, elevates our hope, and helps us persevere in love.
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3: Boston area weather. The current temperature is 72 degrees with a few clouds. The wind is from the east at 7 miles per hour. The forecast for this evening, cloudy, 70 degrees. Overnight, some clouds here and there, about 64 degrees. And then tomorrow, cloudy with some wind with a slight chance of thunderstorms. And the temp, 82. That's the weather brought to you by iCatholicMobile.com.
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6: We are on the National Eucharistic Pilgrimage Trail up the East Coast. You'll hear all about the Georgia martyrs and their upcoming beatification. And we are on the cusp of our nation's consecration to the Sacred Heart of Jesus. What does this historic blessing mean for the United States? 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